0: only six that you have to take a chicken suit and put it on and take a pie in the face?
1: No, he said that Auburn wouldn't win six games.
0: Is that what you said, so Brian?
2: Yeah.
0: Oh, well, darn. That's a number that's very – I think you said 5-7, Brian. That's too close for comfort, but I guess bets aren't made to be easy.
1: All right, so if we win six games, then Brian's got to wear a chicken's outfit and take a pie in the face.
0: That correct, Brian?
2: Yeah.
0: Okay.
2: It's fun.
0: Okay, it's fun. All right. Well, I wouldn't take that bet, Brian. That's too close. I think Auburn will win probably six games. I don't know if they'll win seven or eight, but six seems like they can reach that. I have to look at the schedule again. I haven't really broken this down yet. What are you thinking, Shane? You picking a record yet, or are you just off the top of your head, you got something?
3: I think Auburn gets seven.
0: He thinks it gets seven. A lot of people saying seven. So, Brian, you might be in trouble on this one.
2: Hang on. Auburn going to the Gasparetto Bowl.
0: I thought you said they're going to Birmingham.
2: They changed it.
0: Oh, they changed it. Why don't you come up with your own bowl system? Quit looking at CBS Sports and all these other folks and saying what they say. Come up with a BLT Swami system. Weren't you supposed to go through all these games for me and pick everybody's record this weekend? Did you do that?
2: Forget about it.
0: Doggone. I mean, what are you doing all day? You got time to do
1: eating
0: this.
1: Eating Wahoo.
0: Obviously.
1: Eating Wahoo.
0: Well, BLT, work on it today. What do you got planned for the day? What's your plan?
2: I think that we're on the birthdays of the 13th of June, July.
0: Well, don't worry about the birthdays right now. Would you go through every team in the SEC and pick every game for me? And we start work. We're supposed to start revealing this list team by team from ranking 16 down to 1. Who's going to win the SEC with you?
2: I was on it a good day.
0: Okay, so tomorrow maybe I can get you to do the first round of that, and we'll do it on Wednesdays. Is that something? We got to do it more than Wednesday because we won't get through it till the season starts. But Brian would prefer to pick the games after they're played. That's the way he likes to pick. So
3: I'm a whole lot more accurate when I do it that way.
0: We'll start tomorrow, Brian, with your first team. Once you go through these, you can tell us who the worst team is, and we'll start there. All right.
1: Shane.
3: Yes.
1: I'm looking at your hat right now on my dashboard, baby. I wore it over at Edgewood Academy this weekend.
3: A good deal.
1: It's a good looking hat.
0: It is.
1: Well, all right. Well, I'm going to play a little white ball this morning.
0: Good luck. Hit them straight.
1: Mine.
0: Y'all do well out there.
3: Just stop and get your
1: early, though.
0: Aren't you lefty, Steve?
1: I am a lefty.
0: Okay. Well, I had to get some lefty clubs for Daniel. We played at Emerald Mountain last week, and thank you, Nathan Bridgman, who's provided those. And you were my second cause. I thought you were a lefty.
1: Yep, I'm a lefty.
0: You had any spares.
1: I sure am. So what's Jack doing this summer?
0: He's about to go back to work at Camp Smile a Mile. They start another camp in about a week.
1: I need to get him to hook up with Elijah and help him with his pitching.
0: Well, just let us know. I'm sure he'd be glad to go out there and show him a couple things.
1: All right. That sounds good.
0: All right. Shane Yankee can help you, too, if you want him. He's available.
1: Shane Yankee?
0: Yeah.
1: Who is that?
0: I don't know.
1: I thought he was a quarterback.
3: No, he wasn't that either.
1: I heard he's a Kentucky fan.
3: Oh, no.
0: Only in basketball.
3: You got that right.
0: Yeah. All right. Steve, thank you, sir. BLT, yeah, let us know. All right. I'll pass that along to Jack. Show him a couple things. Let's see. I think we need to hit a break. We ran pretty long there, didn't we? We got a lot more to cover, but we got a little more time to get there. Hot.
3: Very.
0: Temperature today, 95. Heat index, 110. We're going to stay in the mid-90s, but the heat index stays up around 110 degrees for the next few days. The heat advisory is still in effect. It's going to stay in the mid-90s all the way through the weekend, as a matter of fact. 4th of July weekend. Independence Day. 250 years.
3: Yep. Welcome to July and August in Alabama.
0: Yes, indeed. 73 right now. More coming up on this Tuesday morning wake-up call.

0: This is Clint from First Methodist of Tallahassee. When Jesus contrasts faithful followers with unfaithful ones, how do we know which group we are in? Try four honest questions. When Jesus and your wishes collide, which actually wins? If a stranger saw your calendar and your bank account, what would they say that you live for? Do you ask how little is enough when it comes to serving Jesus, or do you hold nothing back? And finally, when no one is watching, is there any prayer or obedience that earns no credit? I never knew you is relationship language, and relationships grow in private. But here's the good news. It is not midnight yet. The door is still open, and the gift of His Spirit is free. So follow Jesus with your life and obey all of His teachings. Let's pray. Lord, I don't want to just look the part. I want you to truly know me. 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

Name the group. Everybody remember this bunch? Y'all too. This is not one of their big hits. Good song, though. 1980s. This one was the late 80s. A lot of good musicians in there. Session musicians, really. Worked in studios on a lot of different albums, not just their own. Uh-oh, they blocking me on Facebook. Why?

0: 1987, they recorded it, released in 88. A hit in other countries, not the United States. It is Toto. Went to number 2 on the Belgian and Netherlands charts. Did not chart in the United States. What's top 100 in the UK? I like the song. Good song. You know, they got, of course, Africa and Rosanna and all those other big hits from the day. But Stop Loving You by Toto. Thumbs up. Smash. I've been seeing this lady making the rounds. She's got a Facebook page. She's become pretty popular. And you may have seen it as well. And she pops into these little hole-in-the-wall type establishments usually. Little restaurants and such. And she's from Australia. You know what I'm talking about now? G'day from USA. She says, g'day. You know, she's Australian. Yeah, the Aussie in Alabama. And she's been to Tallahassee. She has popped in here. I've seen different reviews for places around our parts. And they say, how did you get to Alabama from Australia? She's answered the question on Facebook. Let's listen. Facebook post by the Aussie.
1: Live in Alabama. That's the number one question people ask when they see me. And the short answer is, I was actually living in Washington State for 11 years. I had a bit of a change in my life circumstances. And at about the same time, I had a friend up there that was originally from Alabama. And she decided to move back home to Dothan to be closer to her family, bought a house and said, I've got a spare bedroom. Come visit, stay as long as you want. So at about this time, I ended up buying a little teardrop camper because I had a cat and I was taking my cat with me and I couldn't like leave her in the car if I went to explore anything. So I ended up buying this little camper van that had air conditioning. So I set off on a little road trip, had never towed anything before in my life. And I stopped in like California, Arizona, Oklahoma. And I just sort of was looking for where I'd want to live. And it probably took me like a good couple of months. I finally made it to the south, got to Alabama and just fell in love with the place. It's like the closest I've felt to Australia. Like the people are friendly, they're welcoming, they're laid back, they're easygoing, and everyone loves a good hug, which is just like I said, it's very much like Australia. So I ended up looking around for a house, and I sort of had in my heart that I might end up in like Georgia in some cute little fry green tomato town. But long story short, I'm about 25 minutes north of Dothan. I found this beautiful house. It was just being built. And I've got a cotton field, which I think might be a peanut field at the moment out the back of me, a peanut field at the front. And yeah, I just love my little bubble out here and it's amazing. I love living in Alabama. I love everything about it. And I couldn't imagine leaving. So that's the short or the long answer of how I ended up living in Alabama.
0: There you go. G'day from USA. That's the name of the, I don't know, I'm going to try to do their Australian accent, but that's got to be what wins people over, doesn't it? To the way she talks, they like the way we talk in other places. We like the way she talks here in Alabama. She's an Australian. And her reels, just to show, and I'm sure she makes probably a pretty good profit monetizing her Facebook page. They get 100,000 folks that like it. That's the kind of stuff. That one there was 133,000. So if you get enough traffic generate that, you can monetize your page through Facebook, which I don't do with our stuff. I haven't done it. I'm not saying I never will. I don't generally get 133,000 likes on a post. She's more global than we are. But she's fun. And she said, you heard her say it, Alabama. I like Alabama because it's like Australia. The people here like Australia. They're friendly. How about that? We've always heard about Southern hospitality. I never knew it was like that in Australia, but thank you very much. G'day from USA, the Aussie in Alabama. Let's see. We got a few minutes before we get to Bob's Bites coming up here on WTLS and a wake-up call. Just thumbing through some of our stuff here, and I got a classic ad for you. I always like these. And I said, who was the singer in the last song? Who was the group? It was Toto. See if you can name the singer who does this commercial. It's a 1980s ad for Carnival Cruises. Listen closely, and you might even remember it.

All right. Well, who was it? That ought to be pretty easy. 1980, she was pretty popular. She's singing, If They Could See Me Now. You remember that? That's a Broadway flick on the Great White Way, I think that goes. Which one let go to? If They Could See Me Now. I have to go look that one up. What was that from? Sweet Charity. I never saw that, but that was where it came from. Okay. Never heard of it. That is Kathy Lee. Yeah, Kathy Lee Gifford of the Regis and Kathy. You remember Kathy Lee and Regis had a show before Kelly Ripa, and she was married to Frank Gifford, of course. Kathy Lee singing the Carnival Crane. She also, how many people know where she kind of got her start? You remember Name That Tune? She was the one that sang. I can name that tune in one note. And she would like sing a song. They would play a note and she would sing on that show sometimes. Kathy Lee did. That's where she kind of got going before she made all the other stuff and married Frank and all that stuff. Fun stuff. Carnival Cruises. They got one in Mobile, don't they? Still? I've actually done one before. I have said, well, we went on another one, a Princess. And my wife says, that's it on the cruises. I like the cruises. It is a trip that you get to go. You don't have to worry about anything. You paid for it. You get to eat all you want to eat. You don't have to worry about the bill. You've already paid for it. You get to sleep all you want. You don't have to worry about going out and doing stuff. They're taking care of you. It's a good R&R relationship. I mean, that's what you want on a vacation, right? Is some rest and relaxation. At least I do sometimes. I like to go do things, but it's covered. I mean, you paid for it, but still. No. If they could see me now. Bob's Bites coming up next. Stick around. More on the way on this Tuesday wake-up call.

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1: 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Colon cancer is the second leading cause of death in the United States. 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
2: This is Brandon Fombie, and I have the privilege of pastoring here in my hometown at East Tallahassee Baptist Church. 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

0: pure energy. Bob's Bites, Bob Grosch, Tattlesee Times TV producer, joins us every Tech Tuesday here in the Wake Up Call. Morning, Bob. Hope you're well.
1: I'm doing fine. I'm getting some of that pure energy. I'm almost awake.
0: Pure energy. Dr. Spock. Or was it Mr. Spock? There was a guy named Dr. Spock that was like a psychologist or something, wasn't it? But we're talking about Star Wars. And he used, you know, that clip right there is him saying pure energy, right? Leonard Nimoy?
1: I think so.
0: I think it is, yeah. I think we determined that. Were you a Trekkie?
1: Of course. That was the 60s, and that's what all of us computer geeks did.
0: I just looked up Dr. Spock to make sure people know there is a difference. Dr. Spock, widely known pediatrician, Olympic medalist, and left-wing political activist. His book, Baby and Child Care, one of the best-selling books, put out in 1946. Sold 500,000 copies in 6 months, and then 50 million by the time he died in 1998. Told mothers, "You know more than you think you do." Spock was widely regarded as a trusted source for parenting advice. What was his philosophy? Did you ever read much on him? It's his psychoanalysis to understand children's needs. I wonder, what did Dr. Spock preach here or teach in this case?
1: I don't know. I thought you were talking about Star Trek.
0: I was, but I thought about Dr. Spock when I said Spock from Star Trek.
1: Yeah, it's supposed to be Mr. Spock.
0: That's right. That's right. He was Mr. Spock. This is Dr. Spock.
1: Yeah, I think that the science fiction books with all the in the 60s is what got a lot of computer tech started, and the space age arrived, and you know, and that brought along everybody else.
0: Maybe so.
1: We used to have things called rocket clubs. Remember the Estes solid-state rockets? There'd be hundreds of people coming out every Saturday to the industrial park and launching off rockets.
0: No, I hadn't really paid much attention to it.
1: Yeah, I built a three-stage rocket that broke the speed of sound. You hear it hit the sound barrier when it did it.
0: You say that again, that you did this?
1: Yeah.
0: How?
1: Huh? Just cardboard tubes and solid state rockets and
0: you're a regular Chuck Yeager, huh?
1: Well, they used balsa wood fins, but to make them to make one go faster than the speed of sound, you had to laminate layers of real thin balsa wood together to make a plywood out of it, and you would wrap it with silk, and then use airplane dope on it to hold it together. And
0: airplane dope?
1: Yeah, it's called dope. It's not paint. It's a type of. It's sort of like paint, but it's actually something different. Airplane dope is resistant to the fuel used in gasoline-powered model airplanes. And it doesn't craze or anything. Once you put it on, it glazes over and becomes shiny and impervious to gasoline.
0: Hmm. So you created a rocket that could go faster than the speed of sound?
1: Yeah.
0: And how did you launched it and it did it? Is that true?
1: Yeah.
0: Really? When did you do this?
1: Must have been 1970, 71 or 72, 69, 70, somewhere in there.
0: It's just like a kid's rocket, the kind of rocket that when I went to space camp, we had to make, although we didn't make anything like that. I was just went up in the air and mine was a dud. So, but you sound like you really had something special.
1: An ST rocket, you made with a, you put this little rocket engine in it, you put a little nichrome wire. And
0: yeah, we didn't have rocket engines. That was the problem with ours.
1: How did you make a rocket in camp with that rocket?
0: Yeah, this is a kid rocket. This is like a fun rocket. It just launches. It doesn't. It's not really a rocket. It's just emulates the look. Didn't have the speed of sound. Equipment.
1: But it had nichrome wire and a battery to launch it.
0: No, I don't. I honestly can't remember exactly what went into it to make it take off. Seems like that was one of our big projects while I was there. Again, I was kind of checked out there. I was not into the science
1: there were
0: plan.
1: Little kid ones for small kids that were, I don't know, something like baking soda and vinegar or something, liquid fuel, or you pump them up with an air pump.
0: Yeah, I don't think we did that. My favorite part about space camp was the breakfast. They had good crispy bacon. Most of the food wasn't all that great, but I do remember that. The other stuff about science and space, I don't really remember much. So, now we did get to go. It was the first time I witnessed IMAX, though. They had an IMAX theater in the Space Center where we got to watch some movies just about every day.
1: What, was it in Huntsville?
0: Yeah. Yeah, when I was in the sixth grade. I guess I was in the sixth grade. And I got in because my grandfather worked for the state, and he got my cousin and I, we were the same age, into space camp. We wouldn't have gotten in on our own credentials. You know, most of the kids there were kind of geeky nerds. You know, they were, you know, they're top of their class in the science department, and they got in that way. We were not. So we didn't gee-haw so well. Oh, well, it was, I guess, somewhat fun, some parts of it. Hey, I got something for you. I wanted to, I saved this. I hit it, the delete button, then I went back and said, no, I need to ask Bob about this one. And this is the email I received, and it says, ChatGPT versus Copilot versus Claude, the best AI tool for your business. And it says, we're having a webinar tomorrow, will be the day, Wednesday, at 11:30 Pacific time, 2:30 Eastern. And it's a 90-minute webinar, which I could sign up for right now. I'm sure it'd be a very fun thing to do for 90 minutes tomorrow. What time was it? Central time, 1:30. It says, overview, the option one, platform comparison and business decision focus. This 90-minute masterclass gives business professionals a clear, structured, and honestly assessed basis for comparing ChatGPT, Copilot, and Claude across the areas that matter most in their business. 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The speaker will be Ray Evans, blends a professional, easygoing style for a strong grasp of adult learning demonstrated across classroom. 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I'll stop. It's enough. Yay or nay? Should I do it?
1: Well, hands down, there's no comparison. Copilot is 100 times better than the other two.
0: You think so? Well, see, it listed some others. After that, it shows Grok, which is Elon Musk X platform, Gemini, and DeepSeek were the others they list.
1: Yes. Well, Copilot isn't just an AI. It's one AI agent that decides which other agents to use when you ask it a question. And if you give it a task, it might use several of them and put dozens of copies of one of them to work on just a part of doing what you want it to
0: well,
1: do.
0: Well, I'll mention this, and it says these are the leading six, the ones I just mentioned, AI engines. Claude, ChatGPT, Copilot, Grok, Gemini, and DeepSeek. In no particular order, I guess. But yesterday, I was sent a picture. I thought it was pretty funny, of my son and my nephew, my sister's son, on a go-kart. I said, this might be fun just for the fun of it. Let me ask this. I asked both ChatGPT and Copilot to make this turn into a motion video, a short clip of them moving in the thing. You know what I mean? It's just a photograph. Thought it'd be fun. And I asked ChatGPT, and it said, well, you got to go to this to do that. And I said, never mind. Let me go to Copilot. Now, what the Copilot, and Bob, you wouldn't believe it. It asked me, and I was like, why am I continuing to answer these questions? I just want him to do it. And they wanted the definition. You know, they wanted all the, you want it cinematic? Do you want it slow moving? You want it, and 20 questions later, it finally did it. It did not create a short video. It was just a picture, and it didn't even have the same person in the, you know, it was one person, not two, driving a car. I was like, so I sent him a message. This is ridiculously bad. It's awful. And I answered the questions, and the picture I gave them was awful. So tell me, what did I do wrong?
1: How did you get to Copilot? Were you running Windows 11?
0: I think I used it on my phone. I'm not on my computer. No.
1: Yeah, that's why you got to ask all those stupid questions.
0: Why did they? Okay, so tell me why. And why did they do that?
1: Because you didn't actually use Copilot. You used a web page or something that turned around and accessed the
0: it was Copilot. I logged into my account
1: on your phone.
0: Yes. Because I can log in through Google on my phone.
1: A Windows phone.
0: No.
1: No, then you weren't using Copilot. You were using a shell, a web page or something that asked a bunch of stupid questions and then turned around and accessed a Windows PC and got the answer and gave it back to you.
0: So you're telling me if you're on, you have to be on a Windows device to use Copilot. Is that what you're saying?
1: You not only have to be on a Windows device, you have to be on Windows 11, and it doesn't really work well unless it's a Windows 11 that has a neural network processor, not a CPU, not something that runs code like an x86 processor, but something that has neural processors, thousands of separate processors that form a neural network. And then it does all kinds of magic because it's totally different. You got a fake demo of what Copilot could do.
0: Okay. Well, I'll take your word for it.
1: Yeah,
0: maybe. It said Copilot. I thought it said MicrosoftCopilot.com or whatever the address was, but maybe it was some fraud. I have to go back and look to dig through to see if I've got the history. You know what I could do? I guess I could get on my Windows 11 computer and check the history and see if it you know what I mean? Because it keeps a history of that when you're logged in.
1: If you go to start, it didn't do it on your Windows. If you were...
0: If you logged into that account, it does.

0: that accesses an actual real computer that really does the stuff and returns the answer it got.
1: All right, so if I'm on my Windows 11 and I tap Copilot and it gives me Google Gemini, that's not it. It's Microsoft Copilot. All right, there it is, and it shows I've been on here before. And let's see if I...
0: Yeah, it's listed as an app.
1: Okay.
0: Yeah, if you do it on that, you'll be surprised. It's probably quite a bit different.
1: Okay, I'm going to send it back, and I'll try it. It might be kind of fun to see if it works. From the computer, see if I get better results. Or maybe I could send it to you and you could do it. Although every time I say I'm going to do that, you never do. So, do you get my messages? Do you receive them?
0: Here's what you do, Michael. If you want to use Copilot on your Windows PC, simply launch Copilot and take a picture of your kid and drag it into the chat line, and the picture will show up. And then, right after where the picture is in the chat line, type, draw this as a hand-drawn color pencil sketch. And within a few seconds, it'll do some little stars and a little wind.
1: I don't want it hand-drawn. All right, maybe I want it to be a video. Can I do that?
0: No, Copilot doesn't do videos.
1: Why not? It's AI. It can do anything, can it? Wait, what's the big deal? Why can't it do that?
0: It doesn't do videos unless you tell it to create several pictures and then take them and put them in something that will animate them. Copilot can create it can write a book. It can illustrate a book. You can tell it to create a hand-drawn. You can tell it to draw a comic book of. Give it a name of, I did this with Bill Goss. Try this. I did this recently.
1: Okay.
0: Give me a personal history of Bill Goss and illustrate it as a 10-page comic book. It will tell you all kinds of stuff about Bill Goss and the things that he's done, and the history of Taliesin and everything, and then you can say, well, give me a complete history of Taliesin according to Bill Goss, and it will tell you, well, he's written several books. Well, take and make a Reader's Digest version of one of those books and condense it down to 5 pages, and there is everything that Bill Goss talked about on History of Taliesin.
1: And where did they get that information?
0: All this stuff comes off the internet, newspapers, radio broadcasts, all these things
1: that's what I was wondering, because I know Bill did this radio show, and we play it every week. But once it's off the airwaves, it's gone. We have not done video with him. We don't play that back on a Facebook feed with video that translated or whatever.
0: Go to Copilot and give you a transcript of every radio show he's done.
1: But how do they have it, is my question, when it's not been put out there on the internet? These are radio shows that broadcast live, stream live on the radio, on the internet as well, but
0: not a web page on the internet you can access, but it's on a computer somewhere.
1: You think when you stream, that's my question then. If I stream audio live, but I don't have it archived and saved as a file, they could still have it?
0: Yes.
1: How?
0: Huh?
1: How do you have audio that's streamed live but not saved archived? Is everything that gets streamed get recorded and put away somewhere? How is that being done?
0: It's somewhere, yes.
1: Really?
0: Yeah, there's a couple of different organizations. One of them's called the Internet Archive. And everything that's ever been on the internet can be found on that archive.
1: I'm curious to say, okay, so this show today, after it runs again tonight, And again, that's on Facebook. That's all they've

0: got it for 30 days until they decide to do away with it, do whatever they want.
1: If so, it was ever on Facebook, it's on the Internet Archive.
0: Okay, I believe that. I believe that. I can see that. It's the other one that I'm surprised by. I did not realize that if it didn't get recorded in some way by somebody like us to save that they're actually recording everything that's put out there over the Internet. That's amazing. Who's doing this? Is this the government or something?
1: No, this is a nonprofit organization that gets funding from donations, and they archive everything.
0: I got to think that it would take an incredible amount of server space to keep up with all of it for everybody, because there's so much out there now. Just like this show, it's 3 hours every day. Now, well, it's 24/7. Everything's being streamed all the time. So that's a lot just for us, you know? It's amazing that they would have that type of server space to take care of and keep every single thing stored away. And what do they do with it? I mean, if it's there, where does it go?
1: They have millions of subscribers, and there are multiple copies on all kinds of different servers all over the country. Just free space that's not being used by a company. They allow that service to use it when they're not using it.
0: Hmm. Well, I have to give this a shot. I'm curious to hear. Or see this. You said you did the Goss thing. Have you done it and have it where we can see it?
1: I suppose I might be able to find it.
0: See if you could find it. I would love to see that. I really would, just to see what they came up with and what they pulled from.
1: Just go to your Windows PC and tell it to do it. It only takes about 10 seconds to do it.
0: But you know, heck, I mean, we've got 500 programs that he's done on the history of Tattlesee, and I can't remember half of the things that he said. I mean, I hear, I've heard them. But I would be curious to know what it drew from that to put a 5-page summary on the, on an AI file or something.
1: It was pretty detailed. It was 5 full screens of stuff that I asked for, and that's what it gave me.
0: Yeah.
1: If I'd asked it for 50 pages, it probably would have done that and taken a half an hour. I don't know.
0: What would be a great, when you're talking about the history of Tallahassee, maybe we could get it to do a book. Who needs to write a book anymore when it can just go pull everything that's ever been over the Internet and just make it for you? Because he's done the history of Tallahassee on this radio show with 500, 45-minute programs. There's plenty there to write a large volume.
1: You can not only have it write a book of everything he said, but tell it to make it an illustrated book with illustrations for each story.
0: That'd be great. Well, I would start with baby steps like you did, a small pamphlet, 5 pages or whatever, and see what it comes in. It hits, if it would hit the right highlights. And that's the thing with AI, can they do it better than we can do it? Think about it. And in time, I guess it'll get, as it continues to improve, maybe it, it's far better.
1: That's the thing about Copilot and this AI stuff. If you go and start with your family history, it will be a lot of stuff that isn't that interesting. And then you tell it, well, tell me more about my mom had one job during the war, and what did she do? And then, okay, create illustrations of that. And it says, of course, there's no pictures of mom doing it, but there are pictures of the sewing factories and women working in these sewing factories and the kinds of things they did. So it will take a picture of your mom and pictures of people who looked like your mom doing the job your mom described, and fit her into the scene of actual scenes of things that you remember. There was a portrait where somebody, I can't think of the term. There was the pilots and stuff in World War II, they always had a picture of this person, had a name, of a lady working in a factory.
0: Rosie the Riveter.
1: Rosie the Riveter.
0: Yeah.
1: A real person,
0: right,
1: who became a huge hero amongst them because she's the one that built the planes, she worked in a factory where they built planes and ships and stuff and did riveting. And she was a huge hero during World War II. And so there's tons of stuff like that that you can recreate with AI, and it's amazing the stories and how you'll mention something like this, and then you'll remember some incident, and you look back at these pictures and realize, oh, there's somebody that's experiencing what your mom experienced. She got her finger. She was selling canvas for packs and stuff on for the GIs, and she got her finger stuck under the sewing machine and got punctured and had a scar from it.
0: I wonder if we take this and was it. You're going back pre-internet history, and we're filling in the holes. I know people are putting things that happened back into the internet that weren't there because it wasn't in real time. You know what I'm saying?
1: Yeah.
0: But you could still, as you're talking about, go back to those days, and it can recreate these things. But I thought about one thing. You just brought up the genealogy real quick. I would like to know my family's genealogy. I've got some information on the lineage, and I've looked at it, and there was a lot of research done by our family on both sides of my family. Looking this stuff up. Yeah, so we could do this now. Just go to Copilot, you're saying, just let it do it for you, huh?
1: Yeah.
0: Because I'd like to know how many. I can get back to like 1700s, 1800s, but I haven't been able to go beyond that. You think if I just let Copilot do it, who needs Ancestry.com, huh?
1: Exactly.
0: All right, we got one quick moment to get a question, and I have a feeling what it'll be. It is on. BLT, are you there, sir?
2: How you doing, Michael and Bob?
0: Oh, we're great, Brian. How are you, sir?
2: How's your robot doing, Bob?
1: I want to know how well you're doing.
0: He asked a question. Say it again, Brian.
2: How's your robot doing, Bob?
1: I beat him to it. I told him the robots are asking how he's doing.
0: Yeah, no, you answered before he asked it because you know the question before he asked it, see?
2: I'm good.
0: And your robots, are they okay, you said, Bob? They're okay?
1: They haven't fallen off the table recently.
0: There you go, Brian. Hey, Brian's got a crush on Ava, your robot Ava, doesn't he?
2: Not really.
0: Oh, now, Brian. It's okay. She had the hots
2: for
0: you.
2: Happy 4th of July to you, Bob.
0: Yeah, Bob.
1: Oh, same to you.
0: What do you do on the 4th, Bob? Do you cook out, get out on the grill, go out and get in the water maybe somewhere or what?
1: No, I will go out and stand in the middle of the street and watch the kids in the neighborhood shoot off fireworks.
0: That'll be done, yes. Do you ride your bike down to the beach anymore?
1: No.
0: Not anymore. All right. Well, Bob, what...
1: Too far.
0: Hey, Brian, you going to the fireworks in Eclectic? I heard they had an afternoon fireworks show.
2: I don't know. It's going to be too hot.
0: It's going to be hot. But, yeah, I was interested to know that they were doing a fireworks show. But they say it's going to be starting like 4:30, but the fireworks would be later. Would they wait until darkness at least?
2: You can't see fireworks there in the day. You can't see
0: that's what I'm saying. I got to think they're going to hold out as long as they can. But, you know, everybody's headed to the lake that night. At 9 o'clock, they shoot them off up at the lake. So, oh, well. Maybe you can see them a little
2: bit. That'll be the 250-year-old American birthday, 250 years.
0: It's a long time. At least for me.
2: You know, spend the 4th of July, some good old ice cold watermelon.
0: And some ice cream. Homemade ice cream. That's what you know what? I've been wanting homemade ice cream. I think we've still got a peach from Peach Park, and we're driving back through there. I want to do homemade ice cream. So I'm going to add that to the list.
2: I know it's good on the front. One year I made a homemade frosty chocolate. That's good.
0: Mm, okay, yes.
1: I got a question. What were you doing on the 200th anniversary?
0: 1776 bicentennial?
1: Yep.
0: I don't remember, Bob. I was a very young kid. I don't even remember what I was doing. What about you? You might remember.
1: I was standing on
0: I know you weren't even born yet, Brian. Go ahead, Bob.
2: No.
1: I was standing on the east coast of the over in Clearwater, St. Pete, looking across the Tampa Bay, watching the fireworks in Tampa across the bay.
0: Wow. Well, we're headed to Tampa this summer for SEC Media Days. I maybe should swing by and see you in Tallahassee. Is it along the beaten path there or a little off of the beaten path? I don't remember going through Tallahassee. We went by Gainesville, but when we went down last year, I had to go down there. I maybe need to connect somewhere along the way. That's an idea.
1: Gainesville is a place you always go through.
0: Yeah.
1: Because there's nothing there, really.
0: Guess not. Brian, thank you, sir. Thank you for calling again. We'll talk in the morning, BLT. Thank you, BLT. Go ahead, Bob.
1: It's close to the intersection of two major interstates.
0: I know. Yeah.
1: No 75. Matter where you go through Florida.
0: Yeah.
1: 75 or I-10, you're right there in the neighborhood of Gainesville.
0: Yes. Now, we drove, we did take the exit to go, I think, fill her up with gas or something when we were down there and get a coffee or something. But Bob, I enjoyed it. I always appreciate the time. Thank you very much. I'll look to see your Bill Goss book when you can find it. Maybe we can see what it looks like. I'm curious to know. Maybe even if you can't send it to me, maybe you could read a snippet from it next week or something.
1: I was doing a family history thing, and one of the things I did was ask Copilot to give me a list of the leading news stories.
0: Yes.
1: For each month from the years 1920 to 2000, so that I could fit in the stories of my dad and my grandparents and stuff into the right timeline.
0: How was it? Was going on.
1: And that was helpful. And then I decided, well, let me get Bill Goss's version of what was happening.
0: Yeah.
1: And add that to help. You know, a lot of times you don't remember dates and exactly when you were doing something, but you might remember what was happening around you at the time.
0: Well, has it been accurate?
1: Yes. It's a big help when trying to pin down dates of when you were doing stuff.
0: Well, look, we got to go, but we'll talk next week about it. I hope. Appreciate the time. And enjoy your 4th, by the way.
1: You too, Michael. Have a great one.
0: Thank you very much, Bob Grosch. Bob's Bites, Tech Tuesdays on the Wake Up Call. 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Up next, the Comfort Zone with Susan Moore. 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
4: I'm Ed Donahue with an AP News Minute. Stocks finished higher, the Dow up 136 points. New Jersey Republican Congressman Tom Kaine Jr. revealed depression was the reason for his four-month absence from the Capitol.
5: It is physical. It is emotional. And until you experience it yourself, it is difficult to fully understand how powerful this illness can be. The doctors recommended that I remain in the hospital to address my illness. They explained to me that this would be the fastest way to recovery.
4: Kaine suggested he remain silent about his condition until now because he's a private person by nature. California Democrat Pete Aguilar says Kaine should have been honest with constituents.
6: Hiding it and cloak and dagger and where in the world is Tom Kaine is just a little weird for, I think, all of us to understand. But
4: after the speech, Kaine left the Capitol quickly without answering questions from reporters. I'm Ed Donahue.
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1: He will run it again. Somehow came through there. He's off to the races. Out across the 40. Midfield. Down the right sideline. 40. 30. 20. 10. Touchdown.
0: Supporting the purple and gold.
1: Chopper going to have to hustle. Second base comes up to get it. Throw to first. He's safe. And the game is over. Tallahassee wins. They put him off the bag at first.
0: The home for the Tallahassee Tigers since 1954.
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4: With SRN News, I'm Keith Peters in Washington. The weather oven was on high Tuesday for millions of people in the Midwest and Great Lakes states as intense heat and humidity baked the regions with no immediate relief before the misery shifts to the eastern U.S. beginning tomorrow. The National Weather Service was blunt. Conditions were dangerous as the heat index, a combination of air temperature and humidity, exceeded 100 degrees Fahrenheit in some areas. It warned about a risk for heat-related illnesses, especially among people without air conditioning. President Trump didn't get all of what he wanted from the Supreme Court this year. He lost on tariffs, birthright citizenship, and the attempted firing of Federal Reserve Governor Lisa Cook. But he emerged from the court session with his immigration crackdown intact and his call to redistrict for partisan advantage marching ahead. More details at SRNnews.com.
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4: With SRN News, I'm Jason Walker. Supreme Court upholding state laws barring males from playing on female school athletic teams. Supreme Court also upholding a conception of birthright citizenship, rejecting the president's executive order declaring that children born to people in the United States illegally are not American citizens. Intense heat and humidity baking just about all of the eastern half of the nation. And the west, well, not exactly cold. National Weather Service says conditions are dangerous right now in many states. The heat index exceeding 100 degrees in many regions. Aid groups warning that Venezuela's healthcare system at its breaking point in the wake of the two earthquakes. Damaged hospitals are overwhelmed. Conditions in the disaster zone continue to worsen. This is SRN News.
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4: With SRN News, I'm Jason Walker. President Trump announcing Republicans will hold their first ever national convention ahead of the midterms, a very unusual event aimed at boosting turnout in races that could very well decide whether the party maintains control on Capitol Hill. That convention will be in Dallas, September 9th and 10th. Supreme Court upholding state laws barring males from playing on female schools' athletic teams. Aid groups are warning now that Venezuela's healthcare system is at its breaking point following those two earthquakes last week that hit the South American country. Damaged hospitals are said to be overwhelmed right now. Conditions in the disaster zone are worsening. The death toll has surpassed 1,900, but thousands more are injured and even more, tens of thousands, are missing. SRN News.
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1: With SRN News, I'm Jason Walker. Key decisions handed down from the Supreme Court. Justices upholding state laws barring males from playing on female school athletic teams. High Court has also upheld a birthright citizenship matter, rejecting President Trump's executive order earlier, declaring that kids born to people in the United States illegally are not American citizens. President Trump announcing now the GOP will hold the first ever national convention ahead of the midterm elections. Very unusual event aimed at boosting turnout in races that could decide whether the party maintains control of Congress. That convention in Dallas, September 9th and 10th. And groups are warning the situation in Venezuela, especially their health care system and hospitals, is at the breaking point. SRN News.
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0: Welcome back to the Ramsey Show in the Fairwinds Credit Union studio. Ariana is with us in Salt Lake City. Hi, Ariana. How are you?
1: Hi, I'm good. How are you?
0: Better than I deserve. What's up?
1: So me and my husband have been working on like the baby steps. We've been budgeting pretty much our whole marriage. And we're finally at the point where we're like trying to build up our emergency fund. We're debt free. And I am just looking at our budget and looking for like anything we can do to be saving more and to build up our emergency fund as like fast as possible. And in looking at it, the only thing that I can see that like we can move around is our rent and just how much it is. So we bring in probably about $3,500 to $4,000 a month, and our rent is $1,950 right now.
0: Wow. And you've been able to pull off all this while paying 50% of your income in rent?
1: Yes. And I mean, we still have a margin of about $300 that we're paying towards our emergency fund every month, but obviously we're wanting to have a few, like more than a few thousand in our emergency fund in hopefully the next 3 years. And so $300 is just not going to cut it. And so we're in a community right now. I'm a stay-at-home mom, and we also only have one car. That's probably another reason why we've been able to pull it off. But because we only have one car, obviously my husband takes that to work, and I can sometimes use it. But I have a really good community of other moms here in our neighborhood that are all within like walking distance. And so I guess I'm just trying to decide, we're trying to decide if giving up that, like, because obviously my husband will be fine if we move, but giving up that, like, for me and for my sanity and even for my daughter, like leaving her friends and things like that, if that is worth it to be able to build our emergency savings faster.
0: Well, here's the problem. You do not have any disposable income. It's what economists call it. You don't have any margin much to be able to build your life, to be able to build a life.
1: Yeah.
0: And because you're paying, and the worst part is it's not even a house payment. You're giving it away in rent.
1: That's true. That's a great point.
2: Yeah. So think about saving a down payment. It would take you guys decades at this point with just a couple hundred bucks to spare.
1: For sure. And to give some context in the next, so my husband's also in school right now. And so once he's done with school, we'll be making a little bit more. And then we also plan to get into, we want to own a Chick-fil-A. That's what my husband does. He manages a Chick-fil-A right now, and we want to franchise and own one. And so our goal would be to get in a program where we'd be making about $10,000 more than we're making now, but we wouldn't be charged any like travel fees or rent, because they would be just basically sending us all over the country. And so obviously we know that this isn't sustainable for the rest of our life, but for the next 3 years, it's like, okay, like we're going to be able to save a lot.
0: What's he in school for?
1: A business.
0: Well, he doesn't have to have a business degree to do a Chick-fil-A deal.
1: You don't have to have a business degree. You do. It just gets you ahead to have a bachelor's degree. And we just have decided that a business degree is going to be not necessarily helpful in getting one, but being helpful in like running a good and
0: I'll go along
1: quality.
0: With that. I'll go along with that.
1: Yeah.
0: Okay. So the question you ask yourself is renting here now with this amount of money in this situation going to take me where I want to be 10 years from now? And all the things that you described for me were out there in the future, and none of them had to do with you being in that house.
1: Yeah, for sure.
0: So I want you to go have that future that you clearly outlined, the goals you set, the vision that you two have, that includes owning a home. And if you need to purchase a $2,000 car and come back and visit the old neighborhood for a while, I would do that before I would stay there paying $2,000 a month.
1: Really? Okay.
0: And, you know, for your, to visit your children and your children's friends and your friends that you've made in the neighborhood, that would be fine. But you've been able to build community there. You will be able to build community wherever you go, because that's who you are. It's not a function of the location.
2: And it doesn't sound like his income is going to double in the next year or two.
0: No, it's not.
2: Which is the only way to make this rent sustainable.
0: It's just not. It's not sustainable. It's not going to take you where you want to go. Instead, it's holding you back from where you want to go, which is why you called and why you wanted us to say what you were thinking out loud.
2: She needed the confirmation. Sometimes that's what we do.
0: Sometimes that's what we do. Anthony's in Orange County. Hey, Anthony, what's up?
3: How you doing, David? Thank you for taking my call.
0: Sure. How can we help?
3: I just have a quick question. So my wife, unfortunately, was diagnosed with a brain tumor in 2023. Lucky enough, she had the surgery. Everything was successful, but she is considered as a disability now, and she's not able to work. Last year, I didn't know that she had a 401k. It's kind of like a 401k, but I forgot the name of it. But we found out that she has $100,000 in that 401k. So we have no debt now, thanks to you. I followed your steps. I was able to clear up all my debt. I just recently paid off $15,000 debt. I'm clear, and I have about $10,000 saved in my savings account.
0: Good for you. Well done.
3: We were thinking of taking that money out, and we were able to take it out penalty-free. The company told us due to her disability.
0: But not
3: so
0: tax-free.
3: That money, well, not tax-free, correct. But yeah. but the fee for taking it out early, it will be waived.
0: What do you make?
3: That money, I make about $140,000 to $150,000 a year. Mm.
0: So you're gonna lose $30,000 of this $100,000 in taxes then.
3: Correct. Yes, that is correct. And we were thinking of putting some of that money. I was thinking about taking it out in a year because I still have a 1 year lease in my apartment. And we were thinking about putting a down payment for a home since we're debt free.
0: Dave, I want to borrow money at 30% interest for a down payment on my new house.
3: I see what you're saying.
0: Probably not.
3: So what can I do with that money then if I save money for a few more years to put a down
0: I would
3: payment
0: roll it
3: a
0: to
3: home?
0: A Roth IRA. Or roll it to a traditional IRA and later to a Roth IRA in some good growth stock mutual funds and let it grow. Is she permanently disabled?
3: Yes, she was considered permanently disabled.
0: I mean, I'm, that's not the question I'm asking. I'm sorry. Do you believe that she is going to be disabled for the rest of her life?
3: I'm hoping no. By what I'm looking at, she's progressing and doing a lot better. So I'm hoping no.
0: That's what I was hoping too. Okay,
3: yeah,
0: and so what I want is I don't want to destroy the retirement nest egg that she's built.
2: That'll double every 7 years if you just leave it alone.
0: Yeah, and especially with the struggles medically that she's had, I want to be sure that money is there. And so, no, you guys have done a really good job, Anthony, and I want you to keep doing it. Leave this money alone, finish your emergency fund, and now start saving for your down payment. You make good money. You're making better and better money as you go along. She's healing and going to head towards making better money, we hope. And so, you know, you got a real good five-year vision right here, but don't borrow money at 30% interest to do this.

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1: Today's question comes from Spencer in Arizona. I moved in with my fiance over 2 years ago. I've paid for all of our groceries, gym memberships, and household items in addition to all my personal expenses. Also, I added him to my medical benefits for a year and a half and never asked him to reimburse me for that. He covers our rent and utilities. We are now discussing marriage, but he never clearly communicated his financial expectations before I moved in, and his expectations keep changing. How do I objectively determine whether this is a healthy financial partnership before getting married? Easy. It's not. It is not a healthy financial partnership. I solved
0: it. It's called a moving target.
1: It's just been... This is so disjointed from the start.
0: Yeah,
1: wow. Moving in with someone you're not married to. I'm going to pay over here, but then I'm going to just cover this. I added him to my benefits over here. Never asked him for reimbursement. It sounds like... I'm like, I'm going to HR here. This does not sound like love to me. Nothing says love like, I need a reimbursement for my purchases. Oh, gosh. Yeah, I mean, our stance is pretty simple. Combine your whole life.
0: Well, that's only when you're married.
1: Once you're married.
0: Not when you're shacking up. The problem is you're trying to act like you're married, and you're not. And that's what you get yourself into. It's almost impossible mathematically and relationally to pull off what you're trying to pull off. And so...
1: Resentment will build on one side long term.
0: Yeah. Just if you keep in mind, just because you sleep with them, they're still a roommate. Okay? Just treat it... You know, you just have to... It's a roommate. So you have to decide who's buying the mustard. When you have a roommate in college, you know, we have to... Whose mustard is that in the refrigerator?
1: Well, you each buy your own and label
0: it. Did you drink my beer? You know, that's what you do in roommate college, right? When you're in college, you're like, where did my stuff go? Oh, you ate my stuff. Because it's my stuff, because you're my roommate. It's not your stuff.
1: It's not our stuff.
0: And that, it's not our stuff. And so that's what you're doing. And people want to play married but not be married, and it doesn't work. And the data is now in. 10 years later, you're in really bad financial shape when you do this. So the numbers are horrendous on what happens to people that are not married and play marriage 15 years later. Financially, they don't build wealth because they're fighting over who bought the mustard.
2: Yeah.
0: And do I want to reimburse?
1: Well, this thing reeks
0: reimburse.
1: Of codependency, enabling,
0: word just bothers
1: resentment.
0: Me.
1: Nothing about this sounds fun.
0: Yeah.
1: So I would do a reset of this entire relationship if it's even going to work out long term.
0: Yeah, I think we need to start fresh and sit down and see a marriage counselor and say, all right, if we were married, we would be combining 100% of everything, and there wouldn't be a mine and a yours and an ours. There would only just be ours.
1: Much simpler.
0: And then how is that going to feel, and how is that going to sound, and do you want to sign up for that? And oh, by the way, when it's ours, here's what we are going to do. We are going to be on a budget every month that we are both have a vote on and we're both going to agree to, and we are both going to stick to it. Oh, and we are going to live on less than we make, and we are not going into debt, and we are going to have an emergency fund savings, and we are going to be saving towards a house, and we are going to be investing in retirement. And if we aren't doing that, there isn't going to be a we.
1: That's it. That's a healthy financial partnership right there.
0: Get aligned. Get aligned on this stuff. The number one cause of divorce and money fights in North America is money problems and not being aligned. And so if you're 16 or you got a 16-year-old or 18-year-old, have them just start studying marriage statistics a little bit. You know, statistically, what makes a wonderful spouse? If the number one thing that causes marriages to end is money problems, then we should solve for that.
1: Avoid
0: like
1: those.
0: On the second date. Like, you know, oh, you're in debts and you're going to spend money like you're in Congress. Okay, you're out, you know. You should solve for that, you know. And if you think your mother's going to live with us, we should solve for that. And if we're going to raise children and the children are going to be in charge of the house and the adults are not going to be, the inmates are going to run the asylum, then we should solve for that. in the interim period prior to marriage, because these are the, I worship trees and you worship Jesus. We should solve for that.
1: What are the four things you mentioned that causes
0: That's
1: successful
0: it.
1: Marriage?
0: Religion, in-laws, kids, and money.
1: That's it.
0: And all the data says if you're aligned on those four things prior to marriage, you have a very high probability of your marriage being successful. But very few people that have different religions, and they both deeply believe in them, make it.
2: And
0: very
2: few
0: people who
2: were,
0: I don't believe that our children ought to have anything. They should be able to tell us what to do. And wrong person. Got the wrong one here. It's be a long life. Smart aleck kids.
1: Yeah. You mentioned that if they graduate high school and get married before they move in together, there's also data on that as well.
0: Yeah, there's some studies laying right here. So this has been studied by like six different pieces of research. It's called the success sequence. If you do this in this order, the numbers are amazing. First, before you do anything else, you graduate from high school. Then you get a full-time job. And only then do you get married, and only then do you have kids. And only then do you move in together. If you do it in that order, 97% of millennials who completed those three steps in order, the success sequence, achieve middle income or higher by their mid-30s, and only 3% are in poverty.
1: Wow.
0: So 97% of millennials that are in poverty didn't do the success sequence in order. And it was a pretty simple, it was a pretty low bar. Don't have babies before you get married. Don't get married before you graduate from high school and have a full-time job.
1: 97%
0: chance
1: of financial
0: success. That's a low bar. We're not asking you to get a graduate degree. High school before you make babies.
1: Wow.
0: And you got a 97% probability.
1: And stack that with your four pieces over here with the religion,
0: in-laws,
1: kids, money.
0: And it goes absolutely crazy,
1: Now you've got marital success and financial success.
0: And 80% of the millionaires that we interviewed are married.
1: Interesting. So it's going to be better to build wealth together.
0: Only 62% of the public is married.
1: Interesting. So marriage increases your chances of becoming wealthy. Ding,
0: correlation, causation, we can argue the point in the research, but the research is there. We know the data. The data is actually there. And of those 80% that are married, 84% say that a quality alignment with their spouse is why we were able to become millionaires. Not we didn't argue, but we had alignment on the big stuff. Not we didn't disagree about whether to buy that car. That's not what we're talking about. We are talking about we're not borrowing money. We are talking about we're going to be generous. We're going to give to our church. We are talking about we are going to do these things, and we both believe that, and we both are putting that in the budget, and we both agree to that. And when you line all that up, folks, in America today, you can become wealthy. I mean, it really, it's the biggest thing that holds people back is they just do stupid stuff.
1: Do it in the wrong
0: order. Stuff out of
1: order. The wrong time.
0: And it's like, and then go, I don't know why I can't do this. I won't be reimbursed for my medical benefits because you got it out of order. The old marriage vows used to say in sickness and in health, for rich or for poor, and unto thee all my worldly goods I pledge. I'm all in, baby. I'm all in. You're all in. We're all in. As Deloney says, ride or die. Here we go. All in. Not like, I think we had to play house and see who buys the mustard.

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0: 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Sean's in Tallahassee. Hi, Sean. How are you?
1: Good. How are y'all doing today?
0: Better than we deserve. What's up?
1: I need some help about how to talk to my dad about not taking out a HELOC on our family property.
0: Who's our family property? His house?
1: It would be me. No, it's my wife and I live in a house on a pine tree farm outside Tallahassee, and my brother and his wife actually live at the back end. And my dad, he lives in Atlanta, but he's having, I guess, some cash flow problems with his construction company. And he called me the other day asking if I would sign a document so he could take out a HELOC against the property. And I've listened to the show long enough. I know that's a bad idea.
0: Okay, I'm sorry. Who owns the property?
1: Well, it's actually all of us. It's a trust. So we're all on the deed. My brother, my dad, myself, and my mom.
0: I see. Okay, and who put it into the trust?
1: My dad. He bought the property outright 6 years ago, kind of as an engagement present for my wife and I. And then my brother and his wife moved out about 2 years ago.
0: I'm sorry, how does that figure into your engagement gift?
1: They just wanted to help us get a head start, not have a payment or anything.
0: No. How does your brother coming into your engagement gift work?
1: Oh, no, I was just filling in why he's out here, but that doesn't really matter.
0: No, it does matter. I'm trying to figure out what your brother is. This was the intent to give you this piece of property. Then how did your brother get into it?
1: The intent was to, yes, I guess, give us the property, and then it's a 20-acre pine farm, so he's just building a house at the other end instead of buying a new house or moving in somewhere else.
0: Y'all have really blurred lines about who owns what and why in your family.
1: Mm-hmm.
0: So your dad gave you an engagement gift of a 20-acre pine farm, but he put it in your brother's name along with his own name, so it didn't really give it to you. And then your brother moves onto the property that you were given as an engagement gift. Am I understanding this right?
1: Yeah.
0: And now he wants to take out a HELOC on it because now he's got trouble financially.
1: Yes.
0: So what is the land worth?
1: Last I looked, about $230,000.
0: Mm-hmm. Okay. And are you farming the tree farm on it?
1: Yeah, we're taking care of the pines. It's just a pine tree farm.
0: Just a... What do you do for a living?
1: I'm a general contractor down here in Florida.
0: Like he is back in Atlanta. So you make a living apart from this piece of property?
1: Yes, sir.
0: Okay. All right. The thing that I'm struggling with and giving you a straight answer on your, and the reason I keep asking all these questions to get clarity is I'm trying to figure out what to tell you to do, because obviously, no, I'm going to tell you to not sign the HELOC. Okay. And if you don't sign it, there is no HELOC.
1: Yes, sir.
0: But your dad is confused about who owns the property. Or you are. Because actually the three of you own it together, but it was given to you as a gift, but not really. It's so confusing. You follow me?
1: Yes, sir. Yep.
0: So my point is that this is what's going to happen 20 years from now when y'all sell it? Or 10 years from now when you sell it? Or 10 days from now when you sell it? Is it going to be three ways?
1: So
0: your property you were given as an engagement split three ways?
1: We did discuss that briefly a while back, and essentially he would just get back his initial investment, and then my wife and I would get any profit.
0: And what about your brother?
1: Well, he would just get the acreage that his house is on in the back.
0: Oh, so you platted that off? It's no longer part of the deal?
1: Yes. Yeah.
0: It's actually been platted off and deeded to your brother. No. Because your brother's still on the stinking trust.
2: There's a lot of hesitation here.
0: Yeah. You're making this up as you're telling me, just like your dad does. So, no. This is not working, dude. This is going to end poorly is where I'm going. It was conceived poorly, and it's going to end poorly. And this simple question of whether to take out a HELOC on this is exposing how badly this deal was done. Because none of you know what's happening here. Well, my brother, well, my dad, it's all over the place. And so what I would say if I'm you is I want clarity out of all of this. And clarity is going to involve written details as to what happens to this land and who has power over it and so forth. So I have given my children gifts. My name is no longer on them when I give them the gift. Thus, it is called a gift. Your dad is confused about that.
2: And, Dave, the HELOC to help the struggling business feels like a slippery slope of...
0: Oh, it's going to go down, and then the business, then they're going to lose both things.
2: Because it's not really solving a problem.
0: In the contracting business. Welcome to a business that goes broke fairly often.
2: While putting his family at risk.
0: Exactly.
2: Because that HELOC is, I mean, if
0: but his dad,
2: pay.
0: But his dad put up all the money for the tree farm to start with. So he kept his name on it. So
2: like
0: he kind of feels like he still owns it because he kind of still does. Because he kind of didn't really give it as a gift when he was engaged. He kind of kept his name on it. Not kind of, he did. And then he put his brother's name on it so he could have the back 40 dollars, back 40 feet. Or whatever's in the back
2: corner.
0: Would
2: it be astute to go, hey, if he had the money to pay his dad for his portion, to just buy him out of his quote-unquote investment portion? Make this cleaner, give him the money to be done with this.
0: Okay. Sean has his own career as a contractor, and his brother has this. This is going to end poorly. So what would I do in this situation now that I've put all my sarcasm into this pot and stirred it here? I would suggest to Dad and brother that we sell this property and we divvy it up now. And Dad can use that for his cash flow problems, and I'll take my portion of it as my engagement, and brother can have his portion as the back corner, or we'll actually go do the plat now and give the brother the back corner, and Dad and I'll split the difference whatever after Dad gets his money back or whatever the deal is. But Dad needs his money. And this is a messed up deal that's going to go sideways.
2: It solves multiple problems.
0: It's going to end up in relationship problems because it was never done properly from day one. And so if I were in your shoes, I would suggest that instead of doing a HELOC, why don't we just sell it? And you get your money out. I'll get my money out. And, you know, we'll be clean then because this is not going to go well. And, Sean, you may be used to this because you grew up with it. But your wife is going to end up so pissed at her father-in-law before this is over. And it's not going to be good for your family. So, yeah, I think I would just sell it and get my money out. Everybody get their money out and everybody be happy. And
2: go their separate ways.
0: Yeah, because...
2: Untangle this.
0: When we are tangled, we are tangled. And I don't think... I'm 100% sure Dad's not going to be okay. When Sean bows up and says no HELOC, We're gonna have feelings. We're gonna hear Dad voice on the phone. I'm gonna be using my dad voice, not my partner in a trust voice.

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0: Our scripture of the day is Psalm 84:11. For the Lord God is a sun and shield. The Lord bestows favor and honor. No good thing does he withhold from those whose walk is blameless. Jordan Peterson said, the more you open yourself up to the possibility that good things will happen, the higher probability is that good things will, in fact, happen. Taylor's with us in Dallas. Hi, Taylor. How are you?
1: Good, George. Good, Dave. How are you guys doing?
0: Better than we deserve. What's up?
1: So I'm recently engaged, and before getting married, I feel like it's important to rid myself of about $36,000, $372 in debt. The biggest chunk of that is going to be my truck, which I've decided to sell. I owe $30,160. And so in trying to sell it, I'm trying to sell it privately. I have about $15,000 worth of equity in it. And just not getting any traction or interest in private sale. Most of what I'm getting is scammers, or what I've learned to be scammers from Ask Ramsey, so I appreciate that tool. But dealerships as well, and they're only offering about 80 to 85% of the private value of the vehicle.
0: So the private value you think is 45?
1: Yes.
0: Based on what?
1: Yes, sir. Kelley Blue Book.
0: Okay, so that's private sale with your attributes of your truck in Kelley Blue Book is a $45,000 number.
1: Yes, sir.
0: And yeah, how old are you?
1: Diesel truck, 35.
0: And it's what kind of truck again?
1: The 2019 Ram 2500.
0: Diesel.
1: Yes, sir.
0: In Texas. Is it dually?
1: No.
0: Okay. And it's what year model again?
1: 19.
0: Okay.
2: Do you just have it listed on Facebook, or is it other places as well?
1: Auto Trader, Cars.com, Facebook Marketplace, and what's the other private one? I'm sorry.
2: Well, there's a whole bunch. True Car, Car Gurus.
1: Craigslist.
2: Okay. Are you getting any views on it? Are you getting views but no messages? Are you getting messages but they're scams? What's the situation there?
1: A lot of views that turn into messages, they're definitely scammers offering more for the vehicle than I'm asking for it, and then saying that they need it shipped. They'll give me a check.
2: And that's where it gets sketchy.
1: Yes, sir. And then dealerships. I guess dealerships not even think of this, but they scour the private sale market looking for vehicles in good shape with low mileage.
0: Exactly. So what the dealers are offering you, what?
1: About 37.
0: Yeah, okay.
1: Is the best offer I've gotten.
2: Okay. Have you tried like a CarMax or Carvana to see what they would give you? Sometimes it'll be higher than dealerships.
1: Yeah, CarMax is about the same. I have not tried Carvana.
0: Okay. That makes sense. Have you looked at, on all of these sites, what your competition is? Like, who else has got a 2019 Dodge Diesel up for sale? What are they asking?
1: Yes. Most of them are lower than me, but they have higher mileage and different trim levels. If I'm going apples to apples, I'm right in that range, and dealerships are, if I'm not looking at private sale, dealerships are selling for 46 to 48.

0: Yeah.
1: For the same vehicle. So I figured
0: how long have you had it on the market?
1: By pricing it lower. About 3 weeks.
0: Okay. All right. It's probably just going to take some time to locate the buyer.
1: Okay.
0: Everything you're saying sounds right. You've done a very, very good job of analyzing the situation. Congratulations. I mean, you've looked at the competition. You've looked at wholesale offers. You've weeded out the scammers. You've got it listed on multiple platforms. If you can find any other platforms to put it on, it wouldn't hurt. But if you got a serious buyer that would call up and say, you know, I'll give you 42, then you're probably going to take that. But
1: absolutely.
0: But you're at this point, you're not after 3 weeks ready to sell the thing for wholesale at 37, 38. I wouldn't do that. I don't disagree with you. There's no desperation in this. We're not trying to avoid a repo. We're simply trying to get rid of the $30,000 worth of debt. But we're not going to give up an extra $8,000 to do that. So I'm with you. I think you've got this dialed in. The reason I'm asking all the questions is trying to see if you were overpriced, but it does not appear you are, based on what you told me. Now, the thing we have to all admit is a $45,000 car is still a very expensive car, so there's not a lot of people walking around just looking for that today.
1: Exactly.
0: So it's not if it was a $15,000 car, there'd be a lot more market for it, right?
2: At that point, you're competing with people who would just buy new.
0: Yeah. Yeah, for sure. So,
2: are you in Dallas proper or are you out further?
1: No, I'm out further. I'm in Whitesboro.
2: I'm wondering if you called dealers that are closer to the city who may move more of those, if you might have better luck with an offer.
0: I mean, you could keep poking around. I don't think you're going to, I don't think you're anybody give you much over wholesale. But Georgia, it won't hurt to do what Georgia's saying.
2: At least you'll find
1: every
2: your floor
1: that
2: by getting offered
1: offers. Has been in the DFW area.
0: Yeah, that's good. Okay, so that's already. Yeah, everything you're saying is right. It may just be a matter of patience, and if you run out of patience, you're just going to have to cut your price down approaching wholesale to get the deal to work, right, to get somebody to move on it.
2: And I just played that game selling my car, and we listed it higher, and then we kind of incrementally brought it down every couple weeks until it sold. So that's kind of the game in the private party used car market.
0: Now, but that car was a lot less expensive.
2: Oh yeah, it was like a $8,000 or $10,000 car, which there's more people in the market for that than the $45,000 diesel truck.
0: Yeah. Okay. Yeah, Taylor, I didn't hear anything that you told me that was like way out there. All of it sounded accurate, and so the only thing I've got to say is it may take a little while because it's an expensive car. It's a $45,000 car, and the good news is you're not trying to sell a diesel truck in Manhattan. You're trying to sell it in Dallas-Fort Worth, which would be a much better marketplace for it. So that, you know, or L.A., you're in the sweet spot for selling a truck. So I think that's good, and I think it's going to take a little time. And then you just decide how motivated you are going to become, or am I going to just reach over and pay the stupid thing off and keep it, you know, at some point. We didn't ever ask how much you made. We didn't get into all of that. But that's the whole process. So George, it's pretty cool. That guy had a wake up call. He said, I got engaged. I'm going to clean up everything. I'm going to get my debts cleaned up. He had an I've had it moment. I'm sick and tired of being sick and tired. And it was around his car. You know, we've been doing this for almost 40 years now on the radio here, answer, and on podcasts and YouTube once they came along, not for 40 years, but once they came along. And it persists that the number one thing that we all buy that goes down in value is a car. And the number one largest item that messes up people's finances is a car. And so, I mean, this is a guy, young guy, he's engaged, he's excited about getting married, and he owes $30,000 on a pickup truck. I mean, just let that set in for a second, America. And so these are the decisions that people are making all across America. And so let this call be a warning to you that if you're 24, you're 23, 22, and you're thinking, oh, I might meet someone in the next few years or months, and, oh, there might be a truck standing between me and her, then don't buy the truck, honey.
2: Your priorities will be revealed pretty quickly if you're not willing to give up that truck for a better life with that girl.
0: Well, just never buy it in the first place.
2: Yeah. Well, I mean, average new car is now $50,000. Average payment's $768,000. It's gotten to be insane. So just avoid those.
0: That puts this hour of the Ramsey Show in the books. We'll be back with you before you know it. In the meantime, remember, there's ultimately only one way to financial peace, and that's to walk daily with the Prince of Peace, Christ Jesus.

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2: With SRN News, I'm Jason Walker. Key decisions handed down from the Supreme Court. Justices upholding state laws barring males from playing on female school athletic teams. High Court has also upheld a birthright citizenship matter, rejecting President Trump's executive order earlier, declaring that kids born to people in the United States illegally are not American citizens. President Trump announcing now the GOP will hold the first ever national convention ahead of the midterm elections. Very unusual event aimed at boosting turnout in races that could decide whether the party maintains control of Congress. That convention in Dallas, September 9th and 10th. And groups are warning the situation in Venezuela, especially their health care system and hospitals, is at the breaking point. SRN News.
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5: For decades, the prevailing wisdom for someone who's had a heart attack has been to put them on beta blockers for the rest of their life. But new research suggests that might not be necessary, and that the benefits of these medications probably taper off after a year or two. On the whole, and for the average person, beta blockers are very safe and very effective. But, as with any medication, they can come with a cost. A financial one, and also potential side effects. We're talking about things like fatigue, dizziness, dry mouth, dry eyes. I want to be clear when I say that you absolutely should talk to your doctor before starting or stopping any medication. Point is, if you're years out from a heart attack and you're in otherwise good health, you might want to ask your doctor about discontinuing beta blockers. You'll want to, of course, keep up a healthy lifestyle, diet, exercise, and sleep. I'm Dr. Sanjay Gupta, helping you live a better life.
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0: Normal is broken, common sense is weird. 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I'm Dave Ramsey, George Camel, Ramsey personality, number one best-selling author and co-host of Smart Money Happy Hour, is my co-host today. The phone number is 888-825-5225. The call is free, and some say the advice is worth exactly what you pay for it. Brenna is with us in Las Vegas. Hi, Brenna. How are you?
1: Hi, I'm good. Thank you so much for taking my call.
0: Sure. What's up?
1: I have a question for you. It's in regards to whether my husband and I should be working harder, looking at debt, and how to deal with contentment and mom guilt at not being able to give my kids everything that I think they deserve. To give some back story, we're on baby step 4, 5, 6. We have 2 emergency funds. We have no debt. My husband and I both work part-time, so we get to spend lots of time with our kids. That we easily pay all of our bills. I feel like our budget is comfortable. We don't pinch pennies, but we're careful with our money. My son is becoming school-aged. In Las Vegas, we have, like, the worst schools in the nation, so public schools is not a good option. The private school that all of our friends are sending their kids to that are associated with our church is like $13,000 a year for like kindergarten. And that just seems like an outrageous amount of money to spend on early education. So we're looking at homeschooling, but I'm just worried that I'm not working hard enough or looking at other options in order to give my kids what they need. But at the same time, I feel like I'd work harder just to send my kids to somebody else to take care of.
0: Wow. You have a lot of guilt going on. A lot of different labels of guilt. I mean, it's all over the place. I don't know if I can get to all of them. Well, I mean, it's just choices is what it comes down to. If you want to do the private school, you're going to work more, right?
1: Yeah.
0: That's your trade-off. And if not, you're going to do the homeschool. And there's a trade-off there, too, by the way.
1: Right.
0: People who homeschool will tell you there are 2 camps, the ones that love it and the ones that viciously hate it and put their children in another school as fast as they possibly can. homeschooling is not for everyone. I think our children would probably be dead if they were homeschooled. I probably would have killed them.
2: And Brenna, if I told you your kids would end up just fine if they were homeschooled, if they went to private school, would you feel better about the choice? If you looked into the future, they were great kids regardless. Which one would you choose?
1: I mean, personally, I had my kids for a reason. I love hanging out with them. I think I want to homeschool. That's okay. What my heart is leaning towards.
0: What's wrong with that?
1: What my husband and I are leaning towards.
2: So what must be true for you to homeschool financially?
1: Oh, I mean, we could do it right now. Financially, we're good right now.
0: So what's the question? Why would you not do that?
1: I guess I just watch all of our friends and, like, my son's friends, and, like, they're going to go to this, like, expensive private school. And, like, I guess that's an example of just, like, I can't give my kids everything in the world that they want, right? Like, I know that's not feasible, and that wouldn't even make good kids, because you got to tell kids no in order to be good people.
0: Mm-hmm.
1: But at the same time, like, I just worry, like,
0: we're not trying to raise great kids. We're trying to raise kids that become great adults. And so what methodology does that? Is the secret sauce for them to be successful adults someday that particular shiny private school? Answer, no. Is the secret sauce for them to be wonderful, successful adults someday homeschool for 100%? No. The secret sauce is you and your husband being good parents and guiding them through whatever educational process you use where they don't lose their dadgum minds in the process of getting an education. But where we get dislodged is where we think that if they don't have this car, they're not going to be successful. If they don't wear these clothes, they're not going to be successful. If they don't go to this school, they're not going to be successful. When those are not the pre-indicators of success. Pre-indicators of success are what you said earlier. They learned the word no. They're grateful. They're not entitled. They're kind and compassionate. They're people of strong integrity and strong work ethic. They know how to do hard things because mom and dad taught them how to do hard things. Because there's a whole bunch of people in America who don't know how to do hard things anymore. And if you can do hard things, you immediately stand out from the crowd. And so this is the these are the indicators of future success with your children. It's not what school they went to. And then you want to fast forward that all the way out to what college they went to, which is the biggest joke on the planet. What college you go to has zero correlation with success. There's no piece of research that's ever shown that. And yet people still pay, you know, 25X to go to a certain college because I went to that college, and that, as if that is the secret sauce.
2: It's really a trophy for the parent to say, look at my reputation.
0: Yeah, it's parent trophies.
2: And
0: for some of your friends, they're parading these private schools in front of you. As a trophy for the parents, they're doing it for themselves, not for their kids.
1: Right.
0: It's like some kids in travel sports. The reason they're in travel sports is because dad has an issue.
2: Dad never made it pro, so his kid has to.
1: Yeah.
2: So
0: if you don't,
2: and
0: if you don't think he has
2: question.
0: An issue, just watch how he treats the umpire. You know, I mean, this is all there, right? It's all the same thing. So, yeah, that's where it comes down to is just my overall rant or whatever there. It's a really cool question. I love your question, by the way. Is my reaction to it, though, is to major in the things that actually do cause success and discard the things that don't, that other people count on.
1: Okay.
0: And then that helps me with my contentment.
1: So that's awesome.
0: You take it over into another bucket and say, okay, does buying a really nice car cause success? Absolutely not. But a whole bunch of people buy the car to appear successful, to appear that they're something they're not, to impress someone at a stoplight they'll never meet, and they have a $1,200 car payment, right? And I've done that. I did that when I was 23. I bought a Jaguar for other people to look at, not because I wanted a Jaguar, because I was a shallow little turd. And you see what I'm saying? And that's the wrong measure of success.
2: It'll lead you down the wrong path. Giving a 16-year-old a Range Rover doesn't mean you gave them everything. You just created a real expensive disaster that's waiting to happen. And it happens. Teenagers driving brand new SUVs because the parents said, I want to give them everything. They deserve it. They've worked so hard.
0: Well, and the one I remember when Rachel saved up like $8,000 and we matched. We had 401(k) for your first car. And she got a $16,000 Beamer, used Beamer.
2: Oh, nice.
0: Which, you know, back then was a really nice car.
2: Yeah.
0: Now it's not a bad car. And, Twit around the corner buys the same BMW brand new.
2: Ooh, to Flex?
0: 16-year-old, I guess. I don't know if Flex or not. $523 car payment back then.
2: Oh man!
0: And that's like having a $1,500 car payment now, right?
2: Might still be paying it off.
0: But it's total flex, and I'm like, and now where is that kid today? Lost as a ball in tall weeds, you know. Just can't. She just lost. That kid today hadn't got a chance.

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0: That's such a good subject. Contentment, dealing contentment for children and adults, and mom guilt and dealing with all that. So you don't have mom guilt or dad guilt if you understand, or to the extent you understand, I guess. None of us do this perfectly, but to the extent you understand what causes children to be, to develop into successful adults. And it turns out it is not anything to do with the school they go to. Very little. It's not anything to do with the possessions that they have. It's not even the number of hours that daddy is home. As if they're going to lose their ability to be nurtured because daddy works a job. You know, we've got this nurturing movement going on now. And so, yes, we do want children to be safe. We want them to be protected. But, you know, some of the best generations of adults have come from children who endured hardship. Not horrible things. They were not hungry, hopefully. They were not whatever. But they, you know, you think about your grandparents, or for some of you, your great-grandparents or great-great-grandparents that were children in the Great Depression. And how did they turn out? Well, that was my grandpa. And he turned into a, he was actually a young adult in the Great Depression. Some people were devastated during that time, obviously, but the hard times did not keep the person from turning out. It turned out they learned how to do hard things. And so
1: that's resilience. That's some grit.
0: Create resilience and grit. And then you can, because you're going, no matter what car you give them and private school you put them in, and no matter how much of a bubble you put them in to where they're not, they're not hungry and they're not in a crime situation where they're being a victim of crime or those kinds of things. If you put them in a perfect bubble and they don't learn how to deal with tough things when they come, then they're going to have really, really hard time. They're going to be an anxiety-filled adult because they don't know how to deal with crap.
1: You didn't give them the tools.
0: You didn't give them a shovel when the manure comes. But that's an interesting discussion. And Rachel and I wrote a lot about that in the book that we did together, Smart Money, Smart Kids. One of the things that we've answered for parents a whole lot over the years is how do you raise children in this world that are not entitled? And it starts with, there's a three-step process. It starts with gratitude. And so you become great, teach a child gratitude, teach them grateful. And with a little kid, it sounds like manners. Thank you, mom, for dinner. That's gratitude, but it sounds like manners, good manners. Thank you, mom, for dinner. Thank you, dad, for, the help with my homework. That's gratitude, right? And gratitude then shows you humility. Because in order to have gratitude, there has to be some humility. It has to be it's not all about you. Because if I'm entitled to dinner, then I can just be mad at mom and have a fit if I don't like the broccoli. I don't like whatever, right? But see, we were not allowed to do that at our house, and our children were not allowed to do that. You might not like the broccoli, but you don't get to disrespect the mother that created it, because I'll take you out and create another one that looks just like you.
1: You're going to wish you ate some broccoli when Dave's done with you.
0: We're not going to disrespect the mom. That's not an option, right? That's old school parenting, but that's how it worked. And so you get to understand the world doesn't revolve around your little butt. Your little butt is just one more little butt, And so it doesn't revolve around you. And so if it doesn't revolve around you, then you would be grateful. And then when you're grateful, that sets you up for the ability to be content. But contentment does not exist in a bubble all by itself over here and just land on someone like a butterfly on your shoulder. Oh, now I'm peaceful and content. You become content because you realize it's not all about you. And I say, thank you, Lord, for the blessings in my life, Father. Thank you. You've blessed me. This is a prayer we say around the Ramses all the time. You blessed us beyond our wildest imaginations. Our mind is blown by you, Father. Thank you for what you poured onto us. That's gratitude. But it comes from, I didn't do this by myself. Obviously, I know my Heavenly Father has poured out upon me something that I couldn't have done by myself. And yes, I worked hard, but I couldn't have done it by myself. And so then out of that, you set yourself in a spiritual position to be content. And when you can teach children that in this culture, they have a superpower.
1: Then they're totally good to not upgrade that car with a payment. They go, I'm good. My car works. It's fine.
0: Yeah. And they don't say stupid stuff like, I work so hard, I deserve. You don't deserve anything. Shut up. When you have the money to pay for it, that's when you deserve it. Until then, you're a whiner. Call the whambulance, right? I mean, wah, I work so hard. Oh, shut up. We all work hard. Wah. I don't meet anybody who says, you know, I don't work very hard and I deserve it. Nobody says that. Of course you work hard. Shut up. Now go make some dadgum money, live on less than you make, get yourself out of debt and save up and pay for something, and then you can say, I deserve it. But until then,
1: that's just a dangerous
0: word. I don't deserve
1: word.
0: $1,200 car payments. That's just dumb, bud. You don't say that.
1: Those are kids who grew up into adults but never actually became adults.
0: Yeah, it's kind of the reverse. They're children that became
1: stunted
0: children.
1: Growth.
0: They become grown children.
1: That's frightening.
0: Which is kind of an oxymoron if you think about it.
1: And you don't want your kid to marry that person, let alone be them. Oof.
0: Yeah. You teach your children to identify those people and stay away from them. Because otherwise they will make your grandchildren, and now you've got a real mess.
1: Mm.
0: Yeah, that's exactly right.
1: Then you've got entitled grandchildren.
0: Yeah, can you imagine entitled grandchildren?
1: Not in the Ramsey house.
0: Well, I mean...
1: Dave's not putting up with that.
0: Well, I love my grandbabies. I mean, grandbabies are awesome. If
1: you
0: I'd have known how great grandbabies are going to be, I'd have been nicer to their parents. But, you know, Papa Dave, we don't do that at Papa Dave's house. Papa Dave's house is how we do things.
1: There's rules.
0: Like there's like, you know, this, we say thank you, Jesus, and thank you, Mimi. Mm. We are grateful at Papa Dave's house because we know where all good things come from, Jesus and Mimi.
1: That's right. Dave's just lucky to be in the room.
0: I'm just lucky to be around and get to observe this thing happen.
1: You're a turtle on the fence post.
0: But isn't that fun? I mean, I loved her question, and that's why I wanted to spend a minute.
1: Because the intentions were great. The motives was great.
0: It was not an insincere question, but it took me to a place I didn't think I would go to this quickly in today's show. But, you know, so many of the things that we chase, that we call happiness, or we call entitled, or we call deserve, are the wrong things to get us to the destination we were trying to get there.
1: Mm.
0: It turns out the Range Rover won't take you there.
1: Well, it's hard because the character stuff, that's invisible. And as a parent and kid, you just want to see the visible thing. The nice car, the private school, look at what they have. She said it. Well, I look around at all my friends. Well, there's the problem. Stop looking around. Because it'll lead you to that discontentment.
0: Yeah, get off of Facebook and Instagram. Yeah.
1: Get out of the carpool line.
0: No one
1: line.
0: Puts the crap in their life on Facebook or Instagram. They only put the highlight reel. It's like, oh, Rachel used to do that thing. It's like, no one puts on there the 1993 Honda hashtag blessed. You know, nobody does that. They always put the new thing on there. The thing I can't
1: shiny
0: afford.
1: New car with a bow on
0: Look
1: it.
0: Look what my husband got me, a Lexus with a red bow. You know, whatever.
1: It doesn't
0: right?
1: get as many likes on Instagram.
0: Yeah.
1: And that's what you're chasing.
0: No one puts,
1: good luck.
0: They don't put, you know, your child having a meltdown 3 years old on the cereal aisle, and everyone who's ever had a kid had one that just lost their mind in the grocery store at least once. And it's like, they don't, you know, we ought to post that stuff.
1: I'm willing to. I've got a 3-year-old and a 1-year-old. That's a Tuesday in my house.
0: Well, you shouldn't do that because then they'll have a digital tattoo the rest of their life.
1: Oh,
0: somebody
1: boy.
0: Will pull that up when they're running for Congress.

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1: Hey guys, Rachel Cruz here. 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

0: Todd is with us. Todd's in Topeka, Kansas. Hey, Todd, how are you?
1: Good. How are you?
0: Better than I deserve. What's up?
1: Well, so we agree that debt is probably not a good thing. What is your thoughts on programs that have interest-free, for tractors, cars, something like that? The manufacturer will have an interest-free program, and you can make, like in my case, it would be on a tractor, and they have all sorts of different programs that kind of fit what would work for you. But I like the thought of using other people's money for free.
0: Mm-hmm. Well, I don't know. I know the car manufacturing side of it. I don't know the tractor side of it, but I suspect it's similar. Okay. In the car world, the only way you get an interest-free loan on a brand new car, zero interest, is you pay sticker price, which I don't know why anyone would pay sticker price, because I'm going to buy a new car. I'm going to buy it for a lot less than sticker, like a lot less than sticker. And so the difference in what I would pay for it and what you would pay for it if you took the interest-free sticker price loan is called interest.
1: Yeah,
0: you know, sure. they got their money. They just didn't call it that, you know. And right. And I suspect John Deere or Caterpillar or whoever is probably doing the same thing on the tractor side with combines or whatever else. With those are huge ticket items, and I suspect they're there. Let me just tell you, there's no instance that you can loan someone money for free unless you're making up what would have been the interest somewhere else. Someone's paying interest on the borrowed money somewhere. And so it's built into something somewhere. Or they're just taking a little less profit and calling it an interest-free loan, right? Because banks don't loan money interest-free. And so organizations don't lend money interest-free. And if they do, it means they're making the equivalent of interest somewhere else, or they're going to go out of business. Agreed?
1: Yes.
0: Yeah. There's no free lunch.
1: And normally, not normally. So I was going to pay cash mm-hmm. for this machine, mm-hmm. and the guy gave me the price. Mm-hmm. It was $89,000.
0: Okay.
1: And then I was reading something, and I saw that Kubota had interest-free program, so I called the dealer and the salesman and asked him, and he said yes. So, and the price was still $89,000. Mm-hmm. And then he said there's all sorts of programs if you'd like to put down what you'd like to put down, whether it be a monthly, yearly payment, what have you. So that made me think.
0: Well, what I want then is a discount for cash. I don't like my $89,000 price. If I'm in your shoes, that's the way I would go at this. I'm not going to borrow the money, and the reason is they're going to make the money somewhere. And then number one, number two, as I've studied wealthy people, I've never met a single millionaire that said, you know, the way I became a millionaire was I parlayed all these nothing down 0% interest things on my Kubota, and that's how I became a millionaire. Never have I met a millionaire that said they did that. Millionaires just don't play with this stuff, but it's kind of a mind game that it's, you know, if you like math like you do and I do, to get into it. But, George, have you run into this with the tractor world at all?
2: Not in the tractor world specifically, but the 0% game is everywhere now. And number one, you're right. The sticker price is going to be higher, and there's no negotiating. So you're not going to get any cash discount. That's what you're trading off here. And number two, they're hoping and knowing most people won't pay it off in that 0% promotional period, which then triggers all of the interest. So he might be the exception of the rule because he has the cash, but it's still adding risk, and he's still getting a worse deal by going for this.
0: Yeah.
2: And they get kickbacks. Anytime they work with a lender, they're getting a kickback.
0: Yeah. It doesn't occur to me to borrow money under any circumstances. So, because I've not found that to be how people become successful. financially.
2: Yeah.
0: And so, you know, I've got a Kubota skid steer at my farm. It's my one of my favorite toys. We put a bush hog on the front of it, and I go over there and bush hog and talk about therapy.
2: That's a great
0: hobby. It's kind of like pressure washing therapy. It's the same thing.
2: And it's better than
0: golf.
2: It
0: feels really good. I'm knocked down and cut up and chew up some stuff with that thing. And I never thought a thing about doing anything except paying cash for that when I bought it.
2: Yeah.
0: Just a toy.
2: Well, that's the other part of this we're not talking about, is this sort of slippery slope mentality of, well, I did the 0% over here. Why not do it on the furniture and on the appliance and on my personal car? Because I know I'm smart enough to pay it off. I have the cash.
0: It's a lot of calories to burn to keep up with all of it. And
2: I want him to test it. Call us back.
0: It won't, cause you to be wealthy. The interest on $89,000 or whatever, that's what the price was.
2: Yeah. Yeah. My next question is, what do they cost used? Could you buy one slightly used at 70?
0: I think Todd can probably afford this. He's just doing mental gymnastics. I think he can buy.
2: But
0: he
2: doesn't
0: want
2: to part with his cash.
0: No, he was okay with it until the dealer said you can get 0%, and then he kind of started doing mental backflips.
2: I'd like to hang on to it at that point.
0: I kind of understand how you can get there, but no, I would not do it. I'm not going into debt. I don't do it. I would not tell you to do it. I've not met wealthy people that use this as a method of building wealth, and so while it sounds like I'm using other people's money for free, you're somewhere in there, somebody's not. It doesn't work if you do. All right, Susan's with us in Portland, Oregon. Hi, Susan. How are you?
3: Hi, Dave. Thanks for taking my call.
0: Sure. What's up?
3: I'm a 62-year-old divorcee. I have zero debt. I don't own a home, but my car is paid for. And I'm living with my partner who does not charge me rent. I have approximately $1.5 million in retirement funds. And my question is, what is a good amount that I could take out monthly and still have enough to live on? Because my biggest fear is running out of money. And I live very frugally now. I live on $2,000 a month. And I think I need just guidance in what's a safe amount.
0: Let's just do some basic math, okay?
3: Okay.
0: What's your $1.5 million invested in?
3: Traditional IRAs, Roth IRAs, and
0: what's the investment? Good mutual funds, growth stock mutual funds.
3: Yes.
0: Okay, so you think the portfolio is averaging what the market has averaged, around 11%, 12%?
3: Yes.
0: Okay. And so if your 1.5 is going up by, let's pretend if it's going up by 12% a year, and you pulled off 8%, that means it would still go up by 4% a year. Does that make sense?
3: Yes.
0: And so 8% of $1.5 million is $120,000 a year.
3: Whoa.
0: $10,000 a month.
3: Yeah, I could do that.
0: I think you're okay.
2: You said you spend $2,000 a month?
3: Yeah.
2: Yeah, we're a ways away. You could upgrade your life.
0: So, and here's the idea. Here's the thing. If we make 12 and we pull off 8, we never touch the 1.5 and it grows by 4 a year. You never even touch the principal, much less run out of money.
3: Yeah, that's where I get hung up on, because I see it as a finite amount, and
0: It's not finite if you never touch it.
3: It's
0: perpetual.
2: If you cash it out and put it in a checking account,
0: it's infinite.
2: It would become finite.
0: It's mathematically infinite if you don't touch it.
3: Okay. And what about the common 4% rule? It comes out that it would be about 60,000 gross.
0: Well, what about that common? What the hell? What common? What kind of common? Why do we want to be common? I don't want to be common anything.
2: What's funny
0: you're
2: is
0: reading the internet.
2: The
0: dude.
2: Guy
0: That's
2: who came up
0: dumb.
2: With that came out and said that was way too conservative. It's probably more like 5.5 for me
0: well,
2: now.
0: Who knows what it is? If the inflation rate's 4, and you pull off 8 and you leave 4 in there, there's a common rule. Let's go with that common rule. I just made up a new common rule. Gee.

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0: quick circle back. The financial world, the world of CFPs, certified financial planners, financial advisors, financial goobers who get degrees in finance like I did, a bunch of nerds in a pile, often become Pharisees. And they get caught up in the world of hypotheticals to where they can't even use any common sense anymore, because we get paralysis of the analysis because we're so good at math, those of us that do that world. George is studying CFP right now, and you've observed this. I call them certified financial Pharisees, and so instead of certified financial planners, but CFPs. But not all of them are, but some can get caught up in that.
1: If you had to generalize the community.
0: And then the dumb butts write articles on the Internet, and they write stuff like the common rule, or the common rule of 4% withdrawal rate. So if you, but here's the trick, folks. You need to learn to do your own math, because these people spend so much time over analyzing this stuff that there's nothing left when they finish. And their set of assumptions most of the time is so asinine that it doesn't apply to the real world. So just learn to do your own math. So here's the rule. Here's some basic things you can do math with, all right? The inflation rate has averaged for the last 84 years, the consumer price index, the CPI, is what we measure inflation with, 4.2%. That means on average your money has lost its purchasing power 4% a year. Now, Biden and COVID, we had some 9 and 10%. Carter, we had some 10 and 12 and 14%, and gas lines in the 70s if you're old, okay? But still, the average over 80 plus years is about 4%. And so if you're going to project out from age 60 to age 100, your retirement years, then 4% is probably pretty good. There might be some years it's higher, there might be some years it's lower. The average, which is the middle, hello, it's not the median, but it's the average, is still 4%. So if you do that, if you're making 12 on your money and you leave 4 in there, your money grows by as much as it lost in purchasing power. You broke even. That's pretty simple, right? So if you leave, let your money grow by 4%, you're not only not deteriorating your nest egg, the goose is just fine, and he's still laying some small golden eggs. But we're taking 8 of the 12. You're more, that'll run in perpetuation forever. Do your own math. But some goobers say, well, we need to inflation adjust. I just did. We need to adjust for this and that, and we need to have a conservative number, and we need to use real dollars, and we need to use CGR, and we need, and would you shut up and join us over here in the real world? Because if you draw 4% and you leave 8% in there, this money's going to double in about 7 years. And this poor woman has worked her whole life to have $1.5 million. She's a freaking millionaire.
1: She's scared to
0: and
1: live.
0: And she's scared to live because she read your stupid butt common law goal, whatever the garbage the line was, for 4% withdrawal rates. And I've seen 4% withdrawal rates for 40 years that I've been on the air doing this.
1: That study was done in 1994. That's the crazy part. And here's what's wild. When you actually look into the study, it has a lot of assumptions. It was a low market returns, high inflation, assuming your portfolio had a whole lot of bonds in it.
0: Assuming your portfolio sucked.
1: Exactly. And to your point, Dave, I read an article from a highly respected CFP that everyone in the community would say, this guy knows what he's talking about. Here's what he found. Over two-thirds of the time, the 4% rule leaves retirees finishing their 30-year horizon with more than double their starting principal.
0: And that's if they suck at investing.
1: That's pretty wild to think
0: about.
1: Put
0: it in a decent mutual fund instead of a bunch of stupid bonds like some of you CFPs tell them to do. You know, I'm 65. You know how many bonds I own? Precisely zero. Which upsets the CFP community to no end, because don't you understand asset allocation? Yeah, I understand how dumb the theory is, and I'm not going to follow it. Because if there's anything I am, it's defiant.

0: I'm 100% defiant of stupidity. So, you know, and I'm not wearing a mask either, so shut up. I mean, I'm just defiant, right?
1: He likes to go against the grain, guys.
0: Yeah,
1: have
0: well,
1: you
0: guess what?
1: It out?
0: Worked out really good for me. So here's the thing. If you make 12 because you've got good growth stock mutual funds and you get average market returns, the S&P, the Standard & Poor 500, is average 11.8. So if you make 12 on your money and you don't and you pull off only 4, that leaves 8. That means your money's still going to double every 10 years, not 30 years, whoever did the study, mm-hmm. the second study you referenced, okay? So that means her $1.5 million, she's 60 years old, 62 years old, at 72 she's going to have $3 million and have lived on 4% because she was scared by your stupid butt analysis on the internet. See, this makes me livid. When you put out bad information, and these people work their whole lives, and now you've still got them on beans and rice because you overanalyze everything in your pharisaical mindset. You're killing me out there. And then Dave Ramsey makes people poor. No, Dave Ramsey made them rich so they don't have to worry about people like you. That's what, oh, God, the 4% rule. Did I get hyped
1: today.
0: Up on that? But anyway.
1: His blood pressure. If you had one of these watches on, it'd be like, hey, you need to take a walk.
0: Well, because these people have worked so hard.
1: It's hope stealing. I mean, they're going, well, you need
0: hope
1: more.
0: Stealers.
1: Nope, you need more. You need at least $7
0: million. $1.5 million, and it's still not enough. It's still not enough. It's like Zillow came out with an article last week. You know, 243 cities, it takes $1 million to buy a starter home. And they put out that as the clickbait headline. When Zillow's own data says that the typical starter home is $199,000, but they managed to find 242 cities in California.
1: They cherry-picked the highest cost of living areas.
0: That have $1 million starter home. Well, guess what? You don't need to be living in those stupid cities if you're buying your first house and you're a broke newlywed. So you can't live in Manhattan. It's too expensive. But Zillow puts out there as if the first-time home, they're stealing everybody's hope. First-time homebuyers are all out of the market because 242 cities have $1 million starting. See, that's just a freaking lie is what that is for clickbait. And gets people fired up when the average starter home right now in America, this moment, according to freaking Zillow, is $199,000. This is how dumb these people
1: are.
0: Well,
1: they cherry-picked it. Now they're going, hey, check out our site for affordable homes.
0: Exactly.
1: Today.
0: And so this is why you can't trust people like Zillow. Because they're going to clickbait you into believing something that's not true, according to their own data. And the 4% withdrawal rate is not true, according to marketplace data that has been around, if you can do basic sixth grade math. So, if you're invested in good mutual funds, you can withdraw 6 to 8% and never touch your principal.
1: Dave,
0: and leave 100% of your nest egg to your kids. And so if you got $1 million, that's $60,000 to $80,000 a year, and never touch the principal, it will grow.
1: It's crazy. This CFP,
0: that is a 4%
1: which, again,
0: rule.
1: It's one of the CFPs. He even said at the end of this, using linear return projections, he found a retiree could safely withdraw roughly 6.6%. That's coming from a respected CFP. So to say that you can't do 6%, you're going to run out of money, is hogwash.
0: 8%, for that matter, you're still going to run out of money.
1: So 4% is way too conservative. You'll end up, hey, you'll have a good problem. You'll leave a whole lot of money, but in the meantime, you didn't live your life.
0: Yeah. So I've got a buddy that's, he's my age, he's 65. He's got 3,000 bottles of wine in his cellar.
1: That's
0: an estate
1: right there.
0: There's no possible way he's going to drink it all. It's the same thing. He's never going to get through that wine. He's not going to make it. He's not going to make it. He's going to have to sell off some of it or leave it to his kids.
1: His kids will be like, well, what do
0: we do
1: with this?
0: There's no possible way. Same thing. It's impossible to destroy a collection of that size in your lifetime. It's the same exact scenario.

0: 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Normal's broke. You need a plan. 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
2: With SRN News, I'm Jason Walker. Key decisions handed down from the Supreme Court. Justices upholding state laws barring males from playing on female school athletic teams. High Court has also upheld a birthright citizenship matter, rejecting President Trump's executive order earlier, declaring that kids born to people in the United States illegally are not American citizens. President Trump announcing now the GOP will hold the first ever national convention ahead of the midterm elections. Very unusual event aimed at boosting turnout in races that could decide whether the party maintains control of Congress. That convention in Dallas, September 9th and 10th. And groups are warning the situation in Venezuela, especially their health care system and hospitals, is at the breaking point. SRN News.
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5: 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Ask them how the posts in their feed make them feel. 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It's bizarre. You might need to help your son or daughter reset their algorithm by unfollowing certain accounts and following or interacting with more positive ones. They might need suggestions of other healthier things to do, or to see you leading the way by example and putting your own phone away. In the run-up to bedtime, everyone's phone should go away, no questions asked. And if you need some help, sort of, I guess, resetting expectations, try engaging parents of your kids' friends for a more coordinated effort. I'm Dr. Sanjay Gupta, helping you live a better life.
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17: 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And the game is over. Tallahassee wins and put him off the bag at first.
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0: Welcome back to the Ramsey Show in the Fair Winds Credit Union studio. Philip is in Charlotte, North Carolina. Hey, Philip, what's up?
1: Thank you for taking my call, Dave. I appreciate y'all taking the time to put me on there. I have found myself at a crossroads in the last week or so, and I started down the path of trying to find debt consolidation, stuff like that. And within the last 4 or 5 days, I've actually run across and stuff and really
0: I'm sorry, for the last 4 or 5 days, what? You broke up.
1: I've found y'all's YouTube and stuff and really been paying attention to that.
0: Oh, cool.
1: Listening to what you had to say about the debt and everything. So just kind of wanted to put my stuff out there and get your opinion on where I need to go. I did start the baby step that you were talking about. Mm-hmm. I've got the $1,000 put back away now.
0: Good.
1: But with the debt consolidation, I've really realized how out of control my unconsolidated debt has been.
0: Mm-hmm.
1: I've got 16 credit card accounts. Pretty much all of them are maxed out, more or less, or are on the close side of things. A few of them are in collections, and I actually got a lawsuit not too long ago that did not go through. The court did not find in that company's favor, but the attorney has been reaching out wanting to settle. So we're trying to tackle this debt and get back on track entirely. Kind of want to see what
0: the lawsuit was on a credit card that was unpaid?
1: Yes.
0: Okay. Okay, good. And how much total credit card debt on the 16 credit cards?
1: $83,172.
0: Okay. All right. We have a sponsor that I want you to talk to called Guardian Litigation. And what they do is they are not debt consolidators, but what they do, they're attorneys, and they go and set up a plan with each of them. So it works a lot like debt consolidation, but it's not debt consolidation, and it's a law firm. So you've got representation built in. And they do a really good job on situations like yours. Now, if you got $8,000, it's not worth messing with. You just we'll figure it out. But you got $80,000 on 16 accounts, and this is really what they specialize in.
2: Yeah, and the website for you is guardianlit.com/Ramsey, Phillip. So at the end of this call, jump on there, and they can at least help with that side of it.
0: What's your household income?
1: So me and my wife together, we have yearly is about $58,000. She's about $41,000 after taxes. We have not had our bank accounts together. We've had a family account and then separate accounts. So that we're actually in the process of merging everything together.
0: Wow.
1: And
0: good
1: doing
0: for
1: it
0: you.
1: The right way.
0: You're starting to do some stuff. I'm proud of you. Good. Okay. Now, how much other debt do you have other than the $83,000 on the credit cards?
1: So we have her car payment, which is she's taking care of that, no issues. We have a boat.
0: No. How much do you owe on her car?
1: I think she has about $14,000.
0: Okay. You're married to her. We have $14,000 on her car. Okay. And your boat?
1: I have $19,000. It is up for sale. Currently got leads on it, looking at it this week.
0: Good. What kind of boat?
1: It's a Carolina Skiff.
0: Okay. Good. Good. That boat will sell. Okay. Good.
1: I also got equipment, a truck. My truck is paid for.
0: What's your truck worth?
1: I put it up. That I'm afraid of. I actually put it as a package, hoping to sell everything and the equipment in one deal and kind of close out a lot of this debt. But I'm afraid that the truck is probably going to be in the $6,000 to $7,000 range. And I've got $20,000 of credit card debt in the truck with repairs over the last year and a half.
0: Yeah, but you don't have anything. So, you don't have a lien against it right now of any kind.
1: Not that I'm aware
0: of. Okay, and the equipment is what?
1: Skid steer, trailer, attachments. I've listed everything in the $50,000 range, and definitely we'll be taking a lot less than that.
0: Mm-hmm. Is that all used for work or just your hobby stuff?
1: So I used to own a company, sold it a few years back, done really well, bought property, which is another thing I have that's an asset that I've got up, been talking to people about selling it to clear it.
0: What do you owe on the property?
1: Over the last week. Nothing is paid for.
0: Oh, what's it
1: I
0: worth?
1: I bought it outright about 6 years ago.
0: What's it worth?
1: I had an offer come through the mail the other day at $60,000. I feel like the property's worth more than that.
0: What do you think
1: the
0: it's worth?
1: I spoke to, I feel like it's worth at least $80,000
0: okay,
1: with
0: good.
1: The cabin and stuff.
0: Good,
1: it's
0: okay.
1: A family property. What is mentally messing with me right now is this is I had it secured for my children, my sons, my father, family. It's a recreation property, and it's really kind of messed with me over the last few days of realizing I've got to liquidate. That's why the equipment, the boat, other assets that I've just frivolously bought over the last couple of years are up for sale, trying to bring the cash flow in to clear it, to keep the land. The guy I talked to said he made a mistake on the offer.
0: Mm-hmm.
1: And then once we talked more, he's like, oh, it's more than what I realized it was. We have a cabin, you have a pond, and all that stuff. And he hasn't got back with me. That's kind of my last resort.
0: Mm-hmm.
1: But that would clear out 100% of everything. Okay. The equipment would clear out 90%.
0: How much acreage is
1: that? One large step. 15 and a half.
0: So what, are you hunting on it or what?
1: We do. It's a hunting property. We don't get to go to it as much. Pretty much yearly, we get there 1 week, and then every couple weekends with fuel and stuff, and can't afford to pay my bills, can't afford to really go up there and maintain it. That's what the equipment was for, was maintaining that property, do a little side job here and there, stuff like that.
0: Okay.
1: Really
0: you got out over your skis is what happened. Yeah.
1: Absolutely.
0: All right. Well, here's the thing. You're not defined on lots of people hunt deer with permission on other people's property. Most people hunt deer on other people's property with permission, not their own hunting property. So I'm with you that we try to dump everything else and keep this and keep it clear. That's fine. But your family heritage and legacy is not going to be ruined by not owning that 15 acres for deer hunting. It's just not. You got other things you can do, other ways you can do that. And you'll have a lot more money and a lot more freedom. But yeah, you just stacked up a bunch of stuff is what you did. You got yourself in a pinch.
2: Mm. Well, the best legacy to leave is you becoming debt free, you building wealth for your own family. And I mean, you still got a lot of time to do that. And so I like keeping this as a last resort. He's got kind of a get out of jail free card by selling this land if he has to, but sounds like he's doing the work to sell as much as he can and then use his future income to cash flow the remainder. And he could be out of this thing much sooner than a normal caller.
0: Yeah. Yeah.
2: Because I'm looking at least $120,000
0: in debt. $83,000 in credit card debt and say, that's the equivalent of the land. How long have I got to stay in that in order to keep the land? Because in a very real sense, you're just paying that off to keep the land.
2: Yeah, it's kind of like a really expensive mortgage.
0: Yeah, it's really expensive.
2: 25% APR.
0: Yeah. Yeah, I'm with you, though. I agree. And Philip, what I love most about your stance on everything was that you've already started taking action. The boat's up for sale. The skid steer's up for sale. I have to sell my truck, too, with it. We're looking at the offer on the land. We're combining our accounts. We've already got the $1,000 set aside. So you're already making moves. You're going to be okay. You're going to work your way through this. You're not going to lose it because you're a man of action.
2: Yeah, the willingness to sacrifice is the key determining factor for him.
0: Yep, exactly. And then if you get down to it and the smoke clears, you still need to sell the land, sell it. You can deer hunt somewhere else.

0: Hey guys, George Camel here. 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I love a good movie, and I hate overpaying for things. And Angel just checked both boxes. They've got a new movie called Young Washington, the story of George Washington's early life as a soldier before he became a founding father. And whether you're a history buff or not, this was a gripping, entertaining thrill ride of a prequel to The Guy on the Dollar Bill. 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
3: 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Isaac is in Salt Lake City. Hi, Isaac. How are you?
4: I'm doing well. Thank you for taking my call and forgive my nervousness.
1: It's okay. How can we help?
4: I am recently divorced, and while I know what I need to pay legally, according to the decree for alimony and child support, I don't know if it feels right morally, especially at its end in 2029.
1: Okay. You feel like you should pay more?
4: Yes.
1: Oh, okay.
4: The reason I say this, right now, alimony and child support together is $2,900 a month.
1: Mm-hmm.
4: But I am fearful that when it ends in October of 2029, then in this economy, she'll be left destitute or high and dry, and that I wouldn't be... does that make sense? I'm sorry.
1: Yeah. That's unusually compassionate toward the ex. What do you make?
4: $106,000 a year, but just yesterday I accepted an offer for $120,000, which I'm excited about.
1: Very nice. Good for you. Good new chapter, clean chapter in your life. And
4: $2,900
1: a month for 3 years, right?
4: Yes, it started partway through last year, but it's going to go until October 2029.
1: Okay. And how old is she, and what is her career?
4: I know that she was a manager for a mold company a while back, but I don't know if she's working at all right now. She's just focused on raising the kids and homeschooling them and things like that. She is 37. I'm 36.
1: How old are the kids?
4: The youngest is 2 years old, and the oldest is 6 years old.
1: Okay, so the $2,900 is going to be largely child support, isn't it?
4: Not in Utah. I was told that the alimony portion is only $2,059 of it, and then that the remainder is child support.
1: Okay. I don't know what I'm talking about, except from years of experience dealing with this, and because I don't know anything about Utah law, and I'm not a divorce specialist, but typically three children when you make $100,000 a year is not going to be $900 a month.
4: Okay.
1: You might have those two numbers flipped.
4: Mm.
1: I might be wrong, but I'm guessing. But in most, in most states, you would at least have those two numbers flipped.
0: Did you say you have two kids?
4: Three children.
0: Three. Two, six, and what was the other age?
4: Right in the middle, 3 years old.
0: Okay. So 3 years from now, you've got a 5-, 6-, and 9-year-old, and they'll be in school, and she'll go back to work full time. Is that the plan?
4: I think that she would want, and I wouldn't hate for them to continue to be homeschooled, but my goal is if I can be debt-free by 2029, when all of this, ends takes place, then they will stay with me half the time, and I'm just trying to get to a point that I can eventually move into a place that they have room to live in as well. So that's
1: okay.
4: My motivation to become debt-free.
1: I'm curious what happened to your marriage.
4: We were married for 6 years. The best way I can describe it without going into a lot of detail is I didn't feel needed or wanted. She bought a house in 2020, and I didn't know it until she told me afterwards. I didn't feel like we made decisions together, and I gave the very best I could, but I just couldn't keep going.
1: Okay. All right. And yet you're talking to me about keeping going.
4: I guess so. Think that.
1: So
4: here's
1: an opinion of a guy, not an attorney. I don't know what I'm talking about as an attorney, and not even a financial opinion. I think this lady's going to have a career. She's now a single mom with three kids, and she gets child support, and she's probably not going to be at home on your dole. You're not going to want to take care of her for the next 20 years, so she can sit at home and homeschool. That's not a realistic scenario. If you want to do that, it would be highly unusual to the point I would call it weird, and I'm not sure it's good. The very reason you left there, you need to leave there. And then she needs to go on and make her – she likes making decisions by herself, so now she gets to. And so, you know, I would not pay somebody $3,000 a month so they could sit at home and homeschool for 20 years, you know, or whatever it is, 18 years for a two-year-old. I mean, I'm not, no, I would not, I don't think that's, that would be unusual. I would make other arrangements for the children. I'd do other stuff, but I'm not going to just support her and her have no, it's not good for her to have no life.
0: And that's
1: as a single person, a divorced woman, to have zero career and be homeschooling the kids and living off of the ex, that is, that's not dignity. It's not good for her. She needs to become a person of a standalone entity
0: and have some independence. Yeah. Because at that point, she's codependent on an ex.
1: Exactly.
0: To
1: and
0: keep
1: I,
0: it up.
1: I don't want my ex-husband. I mean, would you want your little sister's ex-husband supporting her?
0: Who could pull the rug out at any time.
1: Yeah. I don't want that. I don't want that for,
0: it's awkward
1: I don't
0: for
1: want
0: both
1: that for
0: sides.
1: The ex. I don't want that for the kids. I don't want to model that for the children as some kind of a, you know, well, the marriage didn't work out, but we went ahead and paid you. No. You can do it if you want. It's your money, but that's my opinion. And you'll always get that when you call here because I'm an expert on my opinion. And I also would check your numbers because I think your numbers are inverted. I think it's $2,000 a month in child support and $900 a month in alimony. I don't think you got away. Maybe there's something different in Utah. I don't know. All right. That brings us to Lucy in Chicago. Hey, Lucy, what's up?
5: Hi, Dave. How are you?
1: Good. How are you doing?
5: Good. Better than I deserve.
1: Good.
5: I'm currently in baby step two, kind of pay off my debt. But my question is more regarding term life insurance. During COVID, I added my aunt as an authorized signer on my credit card. She was going through a hard time, and I also co-signed for her apartment, which she still has. She racked up about $18,000 in credit card debt on my card. And I wanted to know if getting term life insurance in case she may, you know, pass before she can pay off the debt.
1: Oh, for sure she's going to pass before she pays off the debt because she's never going to pay off the debt.
5: Yeah.
1: She hadn't paid it off yet. I mean, COVID 6 years ago.
5: Yeah.
1: So, I mean, we're not going to sit around and wait on her. What's your income?
5: Well, I make about $85,000 a year.
1: And how much debt do you have, not counting this $18,000 in debt that's yours?
5: So I've had about $53,000. Recently, I've been listening to you, so I've sold some stocks that I had in an ESP plan, and I brought my debt down to about $20,000.
1: Good. Okay. Well, you got $18,000 more in credit card debt. I would add to that list.
0: And take her off that credit card immediately.
1: And cut the credit card off. Turn it off immediately. Cancel the card. No more charges on it allowed by anybody, you or her. And then when the lease comes up for renewal, I'm not gonna stay on it as a co-signer. So time for her to get on her own. It's been six freaking years.

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2: Hey guys, Rachel Cruz here. 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

0: Well, we wish we could get to every call and every question here on the show. If you've got a money question and can't get through, head over to our website at RamseySolutions.com and use the Ask Ramsey AI tool. It's built and trained on only Ramsey data. 3-4 years of this show answering questions fed into it. All the books George and I and all the others have written fed into it. All the articles on Ramsey fed into it. And so you will get, and we're constantly putting more Ramsey data. And guess what? There's no other trash from the internet fed into it. So it's impossible for it to answer as poorly as Reddit would.
1: Which is what AI is actually pulling from, shockingly.
0: Yeah. Or TikTok or whatever. So if you want a Ramsey answer that has only Ramsey data in the AI tool, it's going to give you, it's going to be almost as smart aleck as I am. It's that good. So check it out. Ask Ramsey. It's completely free. And so if you're sitting having a conversation over the 4th of July with your relatives or something and you have an argument, let's go ask Ramsey. We'll settle
1: it. That's your ammo right there.
0: We'll settle it. We'll settle the argument right here. We'll know what Ramsey would say. And you'll get the same answer George would have given or I would have given or whatever. So ask Ramsey at RamseySolutions.com. If you're on podcast or YouTube, you can click the link in the description. Sarah's in Charleston, South Carolina. Hi, Sarah. What's up?
2: Hey, hi. How are you?
0: How can we help?
2: I'm newly married. I'm married a year, and I just learned about my husband's gambling problem. And as far as I know, everything in the bank account is gone. It's in the red. And I don't know the best solution. I have intercepted the mail and seen the debt on the credit cards. I want to say it's close to $30,000. So I don't know if filing for bankruptcy, trying to do the debt snowball, or getting with the debt management program is the best solution.
0: Mm. How old are you guys?
2: 44.
0: What's he gambling on?
2: I think it's those slot machine apps and sports.
0: Sports, yeah. Did you say 44?
2: Correct.
0: Okay. And what does he make?
2: Somewhere around 70,000.
0: What do you make?
2: I'm a stay-at-home mom. And we don't share finances, so I'm completely dependent on whatever he gives me.
0: Okay. And you've been married 2 years, so you have a 2-year-old?
2: We do have a 2-year-old, but we have only been married just over a year.
0: Oh, I see. Okay.
2: And we have other children, not together.
0: Okay. So you have kids? How many kids do you have other than this child?
2: I have a 19-year-old.
0: Mm-hmm. And what were you doing for a living before you got married a year ago and became a stay-at-home mom with no access to money?
2: I was in manufacturing.
0: Okay. All right. Oh, Sarah, I'm so sorry. Nowhere in this story so far have you said how repentant he is and that he's going to counseling and he's joined Gamblers Anonymous and he's turning over all the spending to you, and he's giving up all rights to all money, which is what an addict has to do if they want to stay married. So far, I've not heard any of that.
2: We have discussed making his direct deposit go into an account with just my name. He has been in contact with somebody from our church who runs the men's meeting that is addiction-based. They haven't got together yet, but they have been in conversation.
0: Okay.
2: There's talk. I don't know.
0: There's talk. So let me give you some harsh realities that you guys have to work through, and I hope you can work through them, all right? But I'm not an expert on addictions, but I have worked with addicts for 35 years because 100% of addicts have financial trouble. Okay. 100% of addicts also lie and manipulate. It is the nature of the beast. And so you cannot trust a thing that's being said The only thing you can trust are the actual actions. And so he's got 2.5 minutes to get plugged into the next Gamblers Anonymous meeting and 2.5 minutes to have the pastor at your doorstep sitting in your living room coaching the two of you on whether or not this marriage is going to survive. Not 2.5 weeks, 2.5 minutes. And he needs to turn over 100% of all debt and all finances over to you. He has zero control of anything as a starting point. Otherwise, he's a lying, manipulative addict, and you're an enabler. And your life is going to go down the toilet. There's no middle ground with this, folks. The fastest growing addiction right now in America is online porn. The second fastest growing addiction that's tearing families apart is online gambling. And sports betting has gone from $5 billion to $150 billion. And it's men 25 to 45 years old. It's completely gutted the male portion of our population. And we think it's cute with some guy holding a balloon at DraftKings or MGM. It's not cute. It's screwing America over. And you're sitting in the middle of it with a baby. So, darling, I want you to get really angrier than you are right now and tougher than you are right now for the survival of yourself and your children. And this guy has got to regain trust over the next many years that he stays completely sober from gambling sites of any kind and any other addictive behaviors, because he's plugged into a good therapist, into a good church, and into Gamblers Anonymous, all three, and he has no control over anything except to work all the time and bring you the checks, and then I think you can walk out of this with the baby steps. But if you don't do all of that exactly that way, if he hedges on anything, he's electing to exit the marriage. Because that's what's going to happen eventually. Eventually, you're going to get tired of this. The third time you pay off all the debts because he lies. If I had him on the phone, I would call him a liar. Because 100% of addicts lie. You following me here?
2: Yes.
0: I'm worried about you, honey.
1: I'm worried about those babies. Does he still have access to his smartphone? Because you need to get rid of that thing today and get him a dumb phone that has no apps on it. All he can do is make phone calls.
0: Phone calls and texts to you saying how much I'm working.
1: And pull
0: clean
1: his credit
0: up this
1: report.
0: Mess I made.
1: You need to pull both of your credit reports tonight. Go to annualcreditreport.com. Pull them for both of you from all three bureaus to get a full picture of what this mess is before we can begin cleaning it up.
0: Because if you treat this like it's a sweet little boy that made a 13-year-old mistake and he's just really sorry, you're going to be broke the rest of your life. Because this is nothing sweet about this. This is evil to its core. And he's going to have to treat it like he just had an affair and he never sees the old girlfriend again. Or we're done. Because I don't need another girlfriend in here. And that's what this gambling is. It's his mistress. You've got to treat it that way, okay? Are you hearing me? Do I sound like I'm over the top to you? I hope I do.
2: Yeah. Yeah. But I understand why.
0: Yeah. Because I really want you to hear this, because I've worked with these folks for years, and these guys that sort of kind of, I'm just going to quit. I don't need anybody's help. I'm just going to quit. I can quit anytime I want, says every addict. Everybody's ever done cocaine. I can quit whenever I want.
1: Right?
0: Not a chance. Unbelievable.

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0: contract going for the next 30 years? Am I better off getting the 5-year and putting it in a mutual fund, or am I better off leaving that as is?
1: Well, you're probably not getting 12% on it, are you?
0: No, 6.5%.
1: Well, then you'd be better off putting it in a mutual fund if it got 12%, right?
0: Yeah, I see that payment come in, and that
1: I mean, well, if you put it in at 12%, they send you a payment, dude.
0: True.
1: Mutual fund, you set up a mutual fund to pay you 6%, making 12.
0: Okay. I was just always trying to do that little bucket system of I have this bucket, I have this bucket, I have this bucket. That's what my thought was.
1: I'm sorry, I don't know what bucket system we're talking about.
0: So, like, I have if I have a downturn in the market, I always have this. It's a constant for my retirement.
1: Oh, I see. So you want to be diversified. That's what you're saying. You want to not have all your money in one place.
0: Right, just in case we have a downturn in the market or something like that.
1: Okay. But if you're making 6% on your money, I mean, you could put that in high-yield savings account and almost make that and be fully liquid. But on this contract, you're stuck. You have no access to the money whatsoever.
0: So the 5 years is better, and then get it in the brokerage account.
1: Yeah, I never carry back paper when I sell real estate for that reason. I don't want the money trapped at a low interest rate.
0: Okay. All right.
1: Easy enough. Thank you, sir. Appreciate
2: the
1: call.
2: It's an interesting discussion. And what are your thoughts on owner financing as a general strategy?
1: I wouldn't do it.
2: And seller financing, would that be a different scenario? Well,
1: seller financing is owner financing.
2: Okay.
1: When the seller carries back the paper, that's owner financing. It's the same thing. The owner carries back the paper, and it's meaning that you pay them a payment instead of giving them money.
2: So instead of going to the bank, I go to Dave, and Dave says, well, I'll loan you the money at 6.5%.
1: Yeah. And you're making 6.5% on your money, and you should be making a lot more than that.
2: Now, you take the risk that the bank would take because you're the lender.
1: Yeah. Well, I mean, you have to foreclose if they don't pay. If you're going to do that, you might as well just have a renter. At least you can get them out. You don't have to go through a foreclosure. I mean, you can make more than 6.5% renting it, cash on cash, right? And so I could take this exact same house, put a renter in it, make more money, and have, you know, and not have to do a foreclosure. I can just do an eviction.
2: And the money's not locked up.
1: Exactly. So, no, I can't think of in this interest rate environment where, you know, where your S&P 500 is averaging upward of 12%, then I don't, or 10% plus to 12, whatever in there. I'm not thinking why I would carry back paper at 6. Doesn't make any sense to me at all. No, I would not do that. And here's the thing. You have all of your money invested in a single individual consumer, not a company.
2: That's even riskier.
1: Meaning that little Joe and Susie over here, we bet the whole deal on their ability to keep a job. Yeesh. And I'm only making 6% on that? That's a lot of risk for 6%. So, no, I'm going to pass on that one. Thomas is in Canada. Hi, Thomas. How are you?
3: Hi, I'm well, sir. How are you doing?
1: Better than I deserve. What's up?
3: So, recently just got a brand new job and went up in income. And my girlfriend has just recently gotten a job close to where we live as well. I really love this woman quite a lot. Sorry, I'm a little nervous.
1: That's okay.
3: Good for you. And we're looking to I'm looking to propose to her by next year. I currently have $207,000 left on my mortgage, soon to be our mortgage. And then I also have $2,000 in consumer credit card debt, and I'm wanting to pay that off. Long story short, my question is, how much money should I be saving when paying off a pretty minimal amount of credit card debt? Just want your opinion on that.
1: What do you make now at your new job?
3: I make, this is my second month in with my new role. I currently make, I would say I'm on track about $82,000.
1: Good for you. Good for you.
2: So you'll pay this credit card debt off with the next paycheck?
3: Yeah, yes, I'm trying to.
1: Then there will be no need to worry about saving money. Just pay the credit card off.
2: Focus
1: and then
2: on
1: talk
2: that.
1: About
2: That's
1: saving
2: right.
1: money.
2: Then
1: you're
2: free
1: you're talking
2: ring.
1: About saving for a ring?
3: Yeah, I'm saving for a ring. Yeah, I'd like to get I know you folks at Ramsey have sort of preached I think a month's worth of

0: Yeah.
1: Salary.
0: So, yeah, is that what you're going to do?
1: Something like that, right? I mean, this girl rocks my world, Dave, so I'm trying to do more, but, you know, she means a lot to me, and she makes me feel really special, and, you know, I've been through a lot of junk in my life, and
0: the ring has nothing
1: really
0: to do with that.
1: Yeah, fair enough. Yeah, I know.
2: If she's going,
1: know,
2: hey, was this 2 or 3 months of salary? I'd like to know. Then you married the wrong woman.
0: Mm-hmm.
1: Yeah, yeah.
0: And there's no correlation
1: that
0: between the size of the diamond and the probability of the marriage lasting.
1: Fair enough.
0: Zero.
1: Okay.
0: All the other stuff, there's correlation between all the times you told me how great this girl is in the last 5 minutes. There's a correlation between that and your marriage lasting. If you keep doing that over and over for 44 years, you'll be sitting where I am. So, yeah. And by the way, during that time, you can replace and upgrade these diamonds. I mean, Sharon's got one the size of a headlight now, but it started out with a little chip, a little tiny little sparkle chip, not even 0.23 carats. This is not even you can't even see the orange on the carat. It's so small. I mean, this is a tiny, it's in the safe because we don't want it to be lost because it's so small. And so that was the engagement ring 44 years ago. So I think 1 month is going to be awesomeness. And I want you to study diamonds a little bit because they're absolutely useless as an investment. But they're a great thing to give as a gift to your wife.
1: That's great.
0: But don't believe all this crap that they go up in value. I've been buying them for 40 years. None of them have ever gone up in value.
1: Sounds good.
0: Well, we got a bunch of them, but none of them went up in value. They're just all SWI. Sharon wants it.
1: Got it.
0: That was that simple. And so that's what you're going to do. But yeah, start out with a 1 month and you can upgrade later. And then you got to start stacking cash and don't wait till next year to propose, honey. It's freaking June. Painter, get off the ladder.
2: And it won't take you long if you can pay off $2,000.
0: How long y'all been dating?
1: We've been dating for approximately a year and a half.
0: Oh, yeah, you're perfect. Have at it, brother. Yeah. Let's get engaged. Let's get this done.
1: Yeah, for sure. I got one more question. So we're fully aligned financially, or about 90%, I would say. We're looking to put finances together. What's sort of the best avenue to go about that? I want to have like one checking account.
0: Not until you're married.
1: Not until we're married. No, we haven't done that yet.
0: Oh, okay.
1: This is after. Not now.
0: It's pretty simple. You get one checking account.
1: Got it. Okay.
2: What I did was just she closed hers down, and then I added her to mine and made it a joint. It was that simple. Just went down to the bank and did that.
1: Okay.
2: So one joint checking. You can have a high-yield savings account for your emergency fund and other savings goals. You can check out fairwinds.org/Ramsey to get their smart bundle, which has all that.
0: And from this point, from that point, the point that there's a ring on the finger and we're married forward, everybody's name is on everything.
2: Paychecks all flow into that one checking account.
0: Until you reach the point that I did a couple of years ago where my name is now on nothing.
2: Dave owns nothing.
0: Well, apparently some people's hobby is to sue Dave Ramsey. So Dave's a pauper. He doesn't own anything. Sharon owns it all. It's awesome. Good luck with suing her.
2: M. Night Shyamalan twist for that poor person who goes, I'm going after Dave.
0: He's penniless. He's broke.
2: You'll be okay, Dave. I'm here for you.
0: George, you'll sign me a check, won't you?
2: I'll spare you $5 if you need to go down to the store.
0: You spot me a ride in a Tesla.
2: You wouldn't dare.
0: I'll give you a ride down to the market, Dave.
2: That's a liability.
0: So you can catch on fire.

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2: With SRN News, I'm Jason Walker. Key decisions handed down from the Supreme Court. Justices upholding state laws barring males from playing on female school athletic teams. High Court has also upheld a birthright citizenship matter, rejecting President Trump's executive order earlier, declaring that kids born to people in the United States illegally are not American citizens. President Trump announcing now the GOP will hold the first ever national convention ahead of the midterm elections. Very unusual event aimed at boosting turnout in races that could decide whether the party maintains control of Congress. That convention in Dallas, September 9th and 10th. And groups are warning the situation in Venezuela, especially their health care system and hospitals, is at the breaking point. SRN News.
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5: The 2019 NBA draft might go down as one of the most disappointing drafts in history. Zion Williamson went number one overall to New Orleans, and Ja Morant was selected by Memphis with the second pick. Looking back, both players, Zion and Ja, seemed like can't-miss stars in the league, and the league could bank on both for years to come. It looks like it was all hype. I'm Chris Black.
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13: The Democrats just elected three very far-left Democratic socialists in New York who are crazy, like outright really crazy. So, like, how are they going to blow it? I don't know, but they seem to be well on their way.
14: Hi, okay.
0: I asked Bill Maher, Bill Maher of HBO fame, winner of the Mark Twain Award at the Trump Kennedy Center the night before last. My best girl and I were there for that thing, not because of a love of Bill Maher, but because a bunch of our friends were going to be there and invited us to join them for it. So we did. Yeah, Bill Maher, every now and then he makes a little bit of sense, which is why he's being boycotted now, because you can't make even a little bit of sense every now and then and still be adored by the left while they pay you millions and millions of dollars to do Democrat Party propaganda for decades. Remember September 11th attacks? He's the guy who said that the hijackers were brave. They're death-rattling, suicidal mass murderers. They were the brave ones. And our fighter pilots were the cowards because we had missiles and didn't have to crash into everything that we wanted to blow up. That was that will always define Bill Maher for me. That will always be who Bill Maher is. Well, a very good Tuesday to you, and welcome back once again. We continue to be reached at 888-630-9625. And we welcome Democrats, too. That's 888-630-9625.
14: 888-6-3-0. You're going to have to catch up later on for that. But we welcome Democrats and other mentally deranged people, because this is open. This is a free society here. Very much welcome to you. There's a lot going on today, as there always is. Boy, isn't there? I tell you, last night, my best girl and I, we were hanging out doing our usual thing. We have the Washington Monument out our window, because who doesn't? And it was lit up. The Washington Monument was lit up with a moving light show of American flag patterns and red, white, and blue from top to bottom on the Washington Monument, as we're now coming into our 250th birthday celebration, already ongoing here in Washington, D.C. A lot of Democrats, including governors, are boycotting our 250th birthday because they're basically communists. Oh, and also, did you see the Democratic Socialists of America guy? The RNC put out a video clip today of the, I guess he's the leader. How can you have a leader when you're Bolsheviks? Isn't everybody in charge? Isn't everybody equal? How can somebody be in charge? But the guy in charge saying, he said, and he's doing it with a straight face. I actually cited the Lenin quote yesterday, and that is that the goal of socialism is communism. And then the head of the Democratic Socialists of America, they're not democratic at all. You know, the Democratic Socialists aren't. They are socialists. They're not democratic. And he said, and this is a guy who's the head of the DSA, which is the current wave in charge of the Democrat Party in the United States of America. And he said, in so many words, that their goal is communism and that the goal of socialism is communism. And then they start murdering millions of people and they're gulags and it's a slave ship and they steal everything because, you know, they're communists. And the Democrat Party is pretty much there. They're ready to take up the mantle or these people, they're not the good guys. Boy, are they not the good guys. Listen, we're keeping one eye on the Supreme Court as well. I can see the Supreme Court out my window at home as well. But the Washington Monument is bigger and more colorful when it's lit up with all kinds of fun stuff as it was last night. And I'm guessing perhaps, and it's funny because my best girl and I have been talking about this recently, saying, and I think my best girl said, they should be lighting up the Washington Monument every night through the 4th of July with colorful and patriotic light shows. And she just said that a couple of days ago. And last night, for the first time, we saw the Washington Monument was lit up with patriotic-themed light shows. They're light shows. And it looked very good. Very nice. I hope there will be more of that. A lot of Democrats boycotting America because they're not on our side. And they're socialists and they're Bolsheviks. And they've been raised and weaned by the left to despise freedom and to despise capitalism and America. We just call them Democrats and filthy pig dogs that they are. Oh, speaking of which, there's a crazy, there are a lot of crazy stories today. Iran accuses the United States of violating World Cup rules. Oh, no, not violating World Cup rules, too. After the Iranian team was eliminated, and they blamed the United States of America, because this is for domestic consumption inside of Iran. Oh, no, we lost the soccer game, and the U.S. is responsible. The great Satan take away our soccer victory from us. You know, it's like that. Good stuff. And kind of an amusing thing. But it's funny, Iran blames the U.S. for them losing in the World Cup. It's all our fault. That's pretty funny, which then brings us to the socialist who is the deputy mayor of Paris. And she blames the United States of America for the heat wave. There's a heat wave in France and other parts of Europe now. And she, being a Bolshevik from the Caribbean, she blasts Americans on Instagram for France's deadly heat wave. There's a deadly heat wave. That's because French people have died. Maybe other people because it's real hot. And they don't have air conditioning. And then there's another idiot European who's attacking the United States of America for having air conditioning and saying, well, we don't have air conditioning. And that's, you know, and then he takes credit for being globally and environmentally conscious and responsible because they don't have air conditioning. And he's insisting, this Euro, that the United States should go air conditioning free also. And then we'd all smell like French people. And they'd feel better about that because the whole world would be smelly instead of just Pepe Le Pew and his fellow traveler skunks. You know, you know, Pepe. Pepe was a French guy, and he was made a skunk because Frenchmen are famously smelly. That's the thing about that. Mm-mm-mm-mm. That's the thing. Yes, sir. Also, big news today at the White House. I've talked to you a little bit before about the new presidential helicopter. They built, you know, we've been flying this presidential helicopter. If you look at Richard Nixon boarding the helicopters when he was president on the South Lawn of the White House, you'll see that they're very, very similar helicopters. The Sikorsky H-3 Sea King helicopter. Way back then, I think it was an Army helicopter, an Army unit that transported the president. But since the HMX-1, the famous historic Marine Corps helicopter squadron, helicopter, HMX is Helicopter Marine Experimental 1. So it was actually the first Marine Corps helicopter squadron. And they've been transporting the president with these helicopters, the Sikorsky. It's a VH-3 because it's the H-3 Sea King with a VIP package. But there is a new helicopter coming online, and I've talked about it a little bit. It's a much larger helicopter. It's a beautiful helicopter. We see it flying around the city of Washington frequently, a couple of them. In fact, I saw two of them pass each other going in opposite direction outside our window a week ago or so. And they're big, beautiful helicopters. And I told you about them because there is a kind of a little bit of a funny Washington story, big money story, that we created this new presidential helicopter, and she's a honey, she's a beauty, and it's a much larger helicopter than the H-3, the old H-3 helicopter. And when they started landing it on the South Lawn of the White House, they discovered that it's so big and so powerful, the rotor is so large, it blasts air to the point where it blows apart the South Lawn. It's so big and powerful that it causes havoc on the South Lawn of the White House. I think you might call that a design flaw, since the starting point is, well, we're going to land it on the South Lawn of the helicopter and of the White House, rather, and pick up the White House with our new the president. I can speak with the new helicopter, and then they started landing it on the South Lawn. Discovered it created havoc. And today there is an angry news story from the Washington Post. Trump begins construction of unannounced White House helipad. The Washington Post thinks that the White House has to tell the Washington Post before they put a helipad in the South Lawn, because they're fascists. You know, they're really, they all have little mustaches, little Hitler mustaches. Well, the women do anyway. That's not so much the men. But Trump begins construction of unannounced White House helipad. It's can you believe it's unannounced? Everybody, that's amazing. 888-630-9625. Unannounced helipad? I'm really just kidding. But they are. This is a Washington Post story. The project, funded with a Lockheed Martin donation, is intended to resolve a years-long problem with the new Marine One helicopters. They run the risk of scorching the White House grass. Oh, no, not the White House. Scorching the White House grass because the helicopters. President Trump, they say at the Washington Post, Dan Diamond and Dan Lamoth, it's not clear if they're dating. These two guys are writing the story. President Donald Trump has begun construction on a new White House helipad, his latest change to the historic grounds, according to three people who spoke on the condition of anonymity because they were not authorized to discuss the project publicly. They should probably be arrested in pre-dawn raids and dragged out in cuffs and sent to a gulag somewhere, don't you think? Speaking, because they're not authorized to discuss the helipad. It's like top secret stuff, the SR-71. Construction crews worked into the night Monday on the White House's South Lawn with the project blocked off by a large fence. That's so you guys won't fall in the hole, I think, because there's a big hole there. The helipad will be located near the South Portico. I would think so. That's where it's always landed, going back long, long time. The traditional landing site for Marine One, the call sign for whichever helicopter is transporting the president. Well, that's true as long as it's a Marine Corps helicopter. They left that little detail out. If it's not a Marine Corps helicopter, then it's not going to be Marine One. The new helipad, which has the Washington Post panties all in a bunch here, which the White House has yet to announce, they're supposed to announce a helipad, is intended to address the long-running problem. New generation of Marine One helicopters risks the burning the lawn, the VH-92A Patriot. It's the VH-92A. You have to include the A. I just call it the 92. You know, it's the Patriot. Manufactured by Sikorsky Aircraft. It's Sikorsky, but they're sharing with Lockheed for the helipad, which is kind of thoughtful. Sikorsky Aircraft exhaust vents that aim heat down, making grass scorching likely. Lockheed Martin, which owns Sikorsky Aircraft and has spent years trying to develop a solution to the scorching problem, will donate $5 million to help cover the cost of the helipad, according to a company official familiar with the project. Did he speak on the condition of anonymity because he's not authorized to discuss the project? These people are really ridiculous, our news media. Everything's a secret. We spoke to a spokesman for a company, but it's a secret. The Washington Post reported last month that the helipad was under consideration and reported earlier this month that the administration was moving forward with the project and would rely on a $5 million donation to help fund it. They hate that, too, don't they, when private industry funds a government project? They object. They think you got to steal more from hardworking taxpayers and raise your rent, Democrats. The White House and the Marine Corps, which operates presidential helicopter program, how many times are you going to say that, did not immediately respond to questions about the project, its timing, or total cost. I would just never call the Washington Post back, ever. Just down to they called that you can leave a message on my voicemail, and then I'd never get back to them. Trump has faced criticism for, and I love this, and that you could just fill in the blank here. Trump has faced criticism for his recent alterations to the White House. That's he had their hem brought up an inch there, such as his plan to build an expansive ballroom. Yeah, really, the White House has never needed a ballroom. Why would you need a ballroom at the White House in the United States? A highly secure ballroom at the White House, rather than going to the Hinckley Hilton Hotel, as it's called in Washington, where Democrats run in with rifles and shoot the place up during the White House Correspondents' Dinner. And yet another assassination attempt on President Trump. The Washington Post is not, they forgot about that story. That's been swept under their stolen Persian rug. Isn't that amazing? These people. So they've got, and then the Washington Post says that they attack the presidential walk of fame that mocked past Democratic presidents. Well, it's hard not to, really. And it's got pictures of them all dressed as ladies. So this has the Washington Post all rankled today because, you know, they're cross-dressers is one of the main reasons. We're at 888-630-9625. So much wackadoodle-doo. I've got a story for you. How do you make a heart attack funny? How do you make a heart attack funny? I've got a funny heart attack story for you today. And I shall go ahead. It's a bit of a spoiler alert. It is a fatal heart attack. It's a fatal heart attack. And it's a funny story. I've got that coming up for you today. Guys, got to be a Democrat. We're at 888-630-9625.
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16: 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It appears by its own numbers, the U.S. government seems insolvent. 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
14: Hey, it's Chris Plant on WTLS, Score 94, and Fun 101. This is great. The ozone hole's earliest cause wasn't chlorofluorocarbons after all. CFCs didn't cause the hole in the ozone over Antarctica, and it wasn't even over Antarctica. And it started decades earlier before there were CFCs. But it's never too early to panic, as they say in the scientific community. All right, Miguel, let's go to the telephones. Let's go to Kevin, calling from beautiful and serene Hilton Head Island in South Carolina. Kevin, you're on the Chris Plant Show.
31: Good morning. Love the show. Long-time listener since you used to do fill-in on WMAL. So
14: wow, how about that? That's a while ago.
31: Yes, that's a hot minute ago. But yeah, the first presidential flight was actually a Marine helicopter during the Eisenhower administration that was used on an emergency basis to get back from Newport, Rhode Island, so that he could deal with the Little Rock 9 crisis. And in the end, it worked so well that HMX-1, which was then used just for experimental aircraft, was transformed into the Presidential Helicopter Squadron, and they shared that mission with the Army up until the Johnson administration.
14: Uh-huh.
31: And the Army had an incident during the Nixon administration, had an incident that resulted in them being uninvited from the party.
14: The Army helicopters, and then they went strictly Marine Corps helicopters and HMX-1.
31: Yes, indeed.
14: Now, do you have a background the 60s are the Blackhawks, so those are the newer ones.
31: There is a VH-60N, and that's the one that's used for overseas missions.
14: Right,
31: and
14: yeah.
31: And the VH-3Ds are domestic, which I was the lead test pilot for those programs at the Navy's Rotary Wing Aircraft Test Directorate, that's what it was called at the time. About 30 years ago when Clinton was president.
14: Is that right? You were the lead test pilot.
31: I was.
14: I was going to say, you obviously know a lot about this, and I was going to ask you why. And you answered the question without asking. God bless you. I'm saluting you, and now you're on Hilton Head Island. So things are going very well for you. God bless you, Kevin.
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1: With another ARN News update, I'm Leah Brandon. Former Alabama football standout Terrion Arnold has been released from the NFL's Detroit Lions. Prosecutors say Arnold and others lured two men to an apartment where they were beaten and robbed. Investigators say Arnold believed the victim stole from an Airbnb that he owns. Retired Alabama coach Nick Saban submitting a letter to the court vouching for Arnold's character. Alabama's attorney general responding to that out-of-state atheist group that complained about religious activities involving the Auburn baseball team. The Freedom From Religion Foundation out of Wisconsin claimed the team's prayers and Bible studies are an unconstitutional form of coercion. AG Steve Marshall sending the group's attorney a letter informing her that coaches and athletes don't lose their religious rights just because they attend a public school and that the Supreme Court has made that clear. I'm Leah Brandon. And you're up to date around the world, around your state. 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
5: I'm Jessica Ettinger. CNBC Wall Street has put a winning month, quarter, and first half of the year in the books today for stocks. The Dow closing at a fresh record high. The Dow was up 135 points, led higher by shares of Caterpillar, which were up 3%. The S&P 500 index up 58 points. The NASDAQ was up 393 points today, 1.5%. Chip shares were up except for Qualcomm, which slipped. Companies whose shares hit all-time highs today include Allstate, Travelers, DaVita, Johnson & Johnson, United Airlines, Corning, and Caterpillar. The best quarter for stocks in 6 years, even with a war and an oil shock. For the first half of the year, the Dow's up 8%, the S&P 500 index up 9%, the NASDAQ up 12%. Jessica Ettinger, CNBC.
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8: Causing a scene. 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
14: Chris Plant here on WTLS, score 94 and fun 101. All right, I've got a funny ozone story. It's a science story, really. It's a story about science because, you know, they have rules in science. They can't just make stuff up and say it for 50 years. Like the lockdowns for COVID and the COVID vaccine, which will do all kinds of miraculous things that the COVID vaccine never did. Anthony Fauci and torturing beagles to death in Algeria or someplace. We got that, but listen to this, because this is a good bit of fun from yesterday. Gizmodo posted this story, but it is Earth Science. The ozone hole's earliest cause wasn't CFCs after all. You know, chloroform. You had to get rid of your hairspray. The ladies in America, back then only ladies used hairspray. Now all Democrats use hairspray, but it's they got to use it with the little pump bottle, I think. The ozone hole's earliest cause wasn't CFCs after all, the chlorofluorocarbons, which they've been telling us for, you know, darn near a half century. Scientists, they engage in science, discovered the ozone hole in 1985. But if they had the atmospheric monitoring capabilities of today, they could have found it 30 years earlier, according to new research. And 30 years earlier, there were no CFCs. We weren't selling, you know, spray cans of everything at the grocery store and down to the Renickers and you know, the drugstore. That was a local drugstore when I was a kid, Renickers. When researchers first discovered the Antarctic ozone hole in 1985. My best girl and I, we went down there a couple years ago to go visit the Antarctic ozone hole. It was very nice, actually. It was warmer than you might think, which is good. Say, when they first discovered the Antarctic ozone hole in 1985, it's never too early to panic, it was a shock to the scientific community. The wave of studies that followed, that's all about funding my project and my friend's project, suggested it began forming in the 1970s, driven primarily by chlorofluorocarbon, CFCs. Now a new study offers a totally different perspective on its origin. Because, this, you know, 50 years from now, they're going to have this about global warming and CO2. Because CO2, we all exhale CO2, and there's CO2 everywhere. The plants create CO2, but never mind that. Here it is. The findings published today, that'd be yesterday, in the journal Proceedings of the National Academy of Sciences, sounds very serious, doesn't it, suggested that the first signs of ozone depletion actually appeared as early as 1957. I think, you know, Leave It to Beaver wasn't even on the air yet. Though it took another 30 years for scientists to develop the atmospheric monitoring capabilities that led them to discover the hole, the ozone layer began thinning decades earlier. But they told us it was all because of CFCs in your spray can, and you have to stop using all this stuff because, you know, it was an early exercise of corrupt, idiotic scientific power that was about getting funding for their projects that turned out decades later to be completely wrong. You know, that's what science is all about. Now, the surprises don't stop there, they write. The researchers determined that the first signal, it went from being a sign to being a signal, researchers determined the first signal of ozone loss appeared not in the Antarctic, but in the upper atmosphere of the tropics. Wow. Maybe they're using a lot of hairspray down there, spray curl or something. I don't know. What's more, the early stages of depletion were not driven by CFCs, but by carbon tetrachloride. It's carbon tetrachloride. Now we got to ban that. Another industrial chemical used as dry cleaning, as a dry cleaning and degreasing agent in the 1930s. So now for dry cleaning. So now they're blaming like old Jewish families that ran dry cleaners and Koreans. They're blaming Koreans. We're going to have to ban dry cleaners now. The fact that ozone depletion would have happened as early as the late 1950s, which is much earlier than I would have thought, just absolutely blew my mind, said author Susan Solomon, the Lee and Geraldine Martin Professor of Environmental Studies and Chemistry at the Massachusetts Institute of Technology, Gesundheit. And she put that out in a statement. Solomon, who is Susan Solomon, she's a genius, MIT, I tell you, was an early pioneer in the study of ozone effects on the atmosphere. And as it blew her mind, she was wrong about everything. Her whole life has been a waste. And the first to show that CFCs were primarily responsible for eroding Antarctic ozone, according to MIT. See, she's a groundbreaking professor, and that's why she's been living high on the hog for decades now, because she came up with this. And you walk around campus, and people will point at her, not a young woman anymore, and say, oh, that's Professor Solomon. She's a genius. Susan Solomon is the one that came up with the fact, and they called it a fact for decades, that chlorofluorocarbons caused a hole in the ozone in Antarctica. And now here she is in 2026 saying it absolutely blew my mind when she discovered that, the ozone depletion would have happened as early as the 1950s. Turns out her whole life has been a complete waste of time. She was completely wrong about everything. She should really move to Hanoi or something. Isn't that amazing? She says, it turns out there was another compound that caused ozone depletion much earlier than CFCs. This was a big surprise. Now they want to ban something else. And decades after her passing, they'll say, oh, by the way, that was wrong too. And this whole CO2 causing global warming. I think the great ball of fire in the sky might have had something to do with a 1 degree shift in temperatures worldwide, which has been going on since the world was new. The ozone layer sits in the stratosphere between 7 and 31 miles above the Earth's surface. It serves as the planet's natural sunscreen, blocking out most of the sun's harmful ultraviolet radiation and protecting life down below. Sure it does. In the late 1970s, British Antarctic Survey researcher Jonathan Shanklin noticed something strange while analyzing data from the Dobson Ozone Spectrometer and at the Halley Research Station. Amazing stuff. Yes, sir. The instrument measures the amount of UV radiation reaching Earth to infer to draw conclusions as to how much ozone is in the atmosphere. Since the late 1970s, there had been a systematic decline in the amount of spring ozone over Antarctica. By 1984, the ozone layer over Halley, was only two-thirds as thick as it had been in earlier decades. Yeah, sure, but turns out they didn't really know anything about that. So they're changing the subject to another chemical compound that they'll ban, and then years from now they'll be proven wrong again. You know why? Because that's what they do. That's the racket that they're in. That's the business. That's what I'm telling you. Isn't that crazy? Yes, it is. All right, now, I mentioned the funny heart attack because there is a funny heart attack, and it doesn't happen all the time, but every now and then. It's usually the left because they're not very funny. They get paid to do lots and lots of comedy, but you may have noticed that it's not very funny anymore, this so-called comedy. Remarkable stuff. But we got a little Ro Khanna update for you, too. He just gets richer and richer. Now, here's the, I wrote on the, under the headline here from People Magazine, I wrote, funny as a heart attack. And here is the, the headline kind of gives it away. In fact, I'm going to go past that line. I'm going to read the story from there. A Georgia man who allegedly strangled his girlfriend to death is believed to have died of a heart attack while trying to get rid of her body in the Alabama woods. What? On Wednesday, June 10th, the bodies of Jessica Folds, 47 years old, of Lynette, Alabama, and Daniel Robbins, 44, dating an older woman, of Macon, Georgia. They were found dead in the woods, and there they are, dead as doornails. How dead is a doornail? Pretty dead, I got to tell you. They were found in the wooded area near County Road 86, and Lynette, authorities said. Now, here's the, you know, we actually have a local news report on this, too, that I want to share with, but it's the guy's, he's got to be a Democrat, because how do you make murder and a heart attack, a deadly heart attack, funny? The only reason that I think this works is because the guy's a Democrat. All right, let's, Michael, let's go to the, this is from the TV station WTVM. WTVM talking about the guy strangles his girlfriend, then he goes to dump her body out in the forest somewhere, and while dragging her body through the woods, he has a heart attack and dies. I guess he maybe should have had a skinnier girlfriend or something like that. But here's the local news report, WTVM.
10: A woman found dead in Chambers County earlier this month was strangled. That's according to officials.
12: This comes after the woman and a man were found dead near County Road 86 in Lynette earlier this month.
14: Coincidence.
12: The two people found were identified as 47-year-old Jessica Foles and 44-year-old Daniel Robbins. Chambers County District Attorney Mike Segrist says Robbins was Foles' boyfriend.
10: After autopsy results, investigators believe Robbins killed Foles and was in the process of disposing of her body when he had a deadly heart attack.
14: Had a heart attack, a deadly heart attack, not just a, you know, like surviving heart attack. He's dragging her body through the woods. He has a heart attack, and he falls down and dies. And then I read a couple of news stories about this, and police going along. There was a car parked along the side of the road. That's always a clue in this area surrounded by woods. And the police stopped and said, hey, what's this car doing here? And they started poking around and looking at it. Maybe the people are just wandering in the woods. They went wandering in the woods, and they find a dead woman and who'd been murdered by and that's I love it's her boyfriend. I think they were exes at that point, wouldn't you say? So it's strangled by her ex-boyfriend. Because once you've strangled her to death, I don't think you're her boyfriend anymore. I don't want to get technical on the use of language here, but that's pretty crazy. He died. This is just crazy. The autopsy found that Folds died, the lady, of strangulation, and that Robbins died of a heart attack. The police officer there, the Robbins was the boyfriend. Chambers County District Attorney Mike Segrest said, based on an investigation by Alabama law enforcement agency and the Chambers County Sheriff's Office and the autopsy done by the Alabama Department of Forensic Sciences, the female victim was strangled, and it appears the male was attempting to dispose of the body in a remote location, Segrest said. He died of a heart attack while doing it. Their bodies were right there together. That's it's kind of like Romeo and Juliet, but very different. You know, Romeo and Juliet, it's because they were so in love, and it was poison, but look, there are a couple of things in common. They're both laying there together, and they're dead. Yeah, he died of a heart attack while dragging her body through the woods, and there are pictures of her here, and she's not actually extra large or anything like that. She looks like a perfectly lovely and nice person, but this guy, this is, you know, there's a lesson in here, and that is go to the gym. Come on, go to the gym. Stay in shape, for God's sake. That's what you want to do. But that's your Democrat Party. I think he's got to be a Democrat. I don't think there's, even though it's Alabama, they got some Democrats. He's actually from Georgia. He was living in Georgia at the time. So that could be part of it. All right, now, let's go back to the telephones, Michael, because the great American people are calling in. Wonderful American people. Let's go to, when I saw that story today, though, I did laugh because, and I immediately started texting it out to Michael Piercy and Randy and Kevin and say, hey, what's the look at this? Funny as a heart attack. All right, so let's go to the telephones. Let's go to Sylvie calling from Waldorf, Maryland. Sylvie, you're on the Chris Plant Show.
13: Hola, how are you?
14: Hi there. I'm just great. I haven't heard your voice in so long.
13: Well, I've got a case of World Cup fever, Chris. Busy watching all of the World Cup

0: has happened. Not only that, but all the foreign soccer fans that love American hospitality, the food, the air conditioning,
1: right,
0: the freedom and independence, because, you know, maybe of them come from democratic socialist countries, so they see how Americans, you know, love that extra layer of freedom and independence that they don't have in places like Scotland and the Netherlands. And those are the same countries, Chris. You know, and I've been following some social media accounts of these English and Japanese and Scottish females who have marveled about how independent and industrious American women are. It's been so eye-opening. It's just very revealing, actually, you know, which is something that they don't have in Europe, because everyday things like healthcare and even the household issues, being a housewife, let's say, is controlled by the government. It's really been eye-opening. And then not only that, Germany and the Netherlands lost their games yesterday and are going back home, which is another tragic situation for them. But
1: for them. And it's, you're funny. A lot of, you said something funny that made me laugh, several things. But one of them is the air conditioning. There have been a lot of Euros that have come to the United States, and they walk in places, and a lot of them have, may make their own videos. Other people make videos of them. Walk in, it's a hot day somewhere, and they're out hiking around, and they walk into a store. And it's true, they're going crazy about Walmart, and they're going crazy about, you know, food places, and all the delicious stuff we have, and making videos of how amazed they are by how great the United States is and how they didn't expect all this. And one of them is air conditioning. And a lot of the Euros come into a place, say, wow, air conditioning. And they look around at Americans like we're supposed to be surprised with them. Yeah, air conditioning. You know. And but here, listen to this, Sylvie. Here's the Fox News headline. Paris deputy mayor blames the United States carbon emissions for deadly heat wave. There's a heat wave going on, and they don't have air conditioning, which is one of the reasons that Frenchmen smell like Pepe Le Pew. You know, Pepe Le Pew, the skunk from the Bugs Bunny cartoons. France has restricted public gatherings and reduced public hours of popular landmarks to protect tourists. Yeah, we got to close the Eiffel Tower, the Tour Eiffel, because I don't think you need air conditioning at the Eiffel Tower. Paris Deputy Mayor Audrey Pulvar, she comes from a socialist background out of the Caribbean, the French colonial holdings in the Caribbean, and her father is the founder of a radical movement down there, an extremist left-wing movement. Paris Deputy Mayor Audrey Pulvar released a lengthy statement blaming the United States for the deadly heat wave over France this past week. Do you think we're responsible for that, Sylvie?
0: They have 1,000 people that have died of this heat wave. There's a hospital in Dusseldorf that was just built. It doesn't have air conditioning. How do you not have air conditioning in a newly built hospital? It's incredible. I can't believe it.
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5: For decades, the prevailing wisdom for someone who's had a heart attack has been to put them on beta blockers for the rest of their life. But new research suggests that might not be necessary, and that the benefits of these medications probably taper off after a year or two. On the whole, and for the average person, beta blockers are very safe and very effective. But, as with any medication, they can come with a cost, a financial one, and also potential side effects. We're talking about things like fatigue, dizziness, dry mouth, dry eyes. I want to be clear when I say that you absolutely should talk to your doctor before starting or stopping any medication. Point is, if you're years out from a heart attack and you're in otherwise good health, you might want to ask your doctor about discontinuing beta blockers. You want to, of course, keep up a healthy lifestyle, diet, exercise, and sleep. I'm Dr. Sanjay Gupta, helping you live a better life.
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2: With SRN News, I'm Jason Walker. Few details known at this hour, but Iran State TV says a ship has run aground in the Strait of Hormuz after not traveling in Tehran's approved route. A roof collapse at a tutoring center in Pakistan, killing 14 school children. 8 more have been injured. Police say the owner of the building and another person have been arrested. As the nation celebrates its 250th birthday this weekend, legislative branch has momentarily called it quits. House leadership abruptly canceling votes Tuesday, sending lawmakers home early. Turkey is implementing extensive security measures for the NATO summit July 7th and 8th. Literally thousands of police and soldiers deployed to the immediate area. President Trump is slated to attend. SRN News.
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0: On day one, I will sign an executive order banning schools from promoting critical race theory or transgender insanity. I will keep men out of women's sports. I will sign a law banning child sexual mutilation in all 50 states. Won't happen anymore.
1: Ah, that's a good idea. President Trump, of course, and the Democrats, they definitely want to mutilate the genitals of children in all 50 states. That's a little different. We have big stuff going on. First of all, the president mentioning that is fun, and I want to update you. We've got a lot going on at the Supreme Court today. And first, I want to mention something else, and this is just kind of fun. The president of the United States will be flying later this week to South Dakota. He's going to, for the day before, it'd be the 3rd of July, to Mount Rushmore. And here's the headline from the great people at the Washington Times. Trump to take first flight on Qatari-gifted Air Force One to North Dakota next week. President Trump will take his first trip on the new Air Force One. It's a big, beautiful Boeing aircraft gifted by the Qatari government. When he travels to North Dakota Wednesday, the White House officials confirmed to the Washington Times, the inaugural trip boarding the Boeing, it's a 747-8, much larger and extended 747 compared to our current Air Force Ones, will be for a dedication ceremony for the Theodore Roosevelt Presidential Library, one of several events Mr. Trump will join to celebrate America's 250th anniversary. He will also fly to South Dakota next Friday to attend a fireworks show at Mount Rushmore. Mount Rushmore, and I believe that's going to be on July 3rd. The president said last week the jet would lead a flyover involving other military airplanes over the Capitol on the 4th of July. So we've got that going for us. Now let me get back to, and that's kind of fun, and it's an odd thing, but it's a Boeing aircraft. I know that Secret Service and the Air Force had to strip it down to the bones along with Boeing to make sure that it's clean in terms of security and all that good stuff. But that's kind of an interesting story. Now, back to the Supreme Court, because there's big stuff going on there. And the Supreme Court, we have learned that the Supreme Court has just minutes ago released their verdict, their decision on boys competing in girls' sports and men competing in women's sports, which the Democrats support because they're mentally ill and they have gender issues. Now, Supreme Court upholds state bans on biological boys and girls' sports and says that states that have banned boys competing against girls and stealing all their stuff. And even in the opinion, having looked at some of the opinion, they're saying, look, girls work hard and struggle to achieve greatness in sports, and then some hairy dude comes along and steals their trophy from them, and that's not a positive thing. And so the court ruled with biology, and now we have to know how Ketanji Brown, KJB, Ketanji Jackson Brown, because she doesn't know what a woman is. We have to have, we might even want to use that soundbite because this came down today. We need to, I'm going to guess it's probably a 6-3 decision because you have three liberal women on there. And as we know, statistically, liberal women are more likely to be mentally ill than anyone else. But isn't that great? Supreme Court upholds state bans on biological boys competing in girls' sports. Now, there is a biological male athlete argument. It's Idaho versus Hickox. Idaho law classifies as transgender status, right? And then you're not a girl. You're a boy dressed up like a girl, so you're a Democrat. And Idaho law, the left argues, violates the Equal Protection Clause because, you know, a guy saying that he's a girl deserves legal protection. I accidentally worked a disease in there. Idaho law impermissibly classifies on the basis of sex. Now, impermissible, this is what the left is saying. You can't say just because he's got male genitalia that he's male, the Democrats say, because we could snip that off with garden shears, and then what would you say? And they'd put it in a mayonnaise jar on Funkin' Wagnall's front porch. The law cannot survive heightened scrutiny, the left is arguing. And that's because they're crazy, and they all have gender dysphoria, and they're mental. They're complete mental cases. But there's more, because Supreme Court upholds transgender sports ban. That's a big one. They have another decision that we're waiting on today also. We had the tranny sports thing, and they've come down on the side of biology. Ketanji Brown Jackson, I'm guessing, is on the wrong side of history, as Barack Hussein Obama likes to say. And the Democrats are on the wrong side of this all over the place. Also, birthright citizenship. We're expecting the Supreme Court to give us their verdict on birthright citizenship, whether a Chinese communist couple can fly into Los Angeles and induce birth at a clinic and then say, wahatsi-tatsi, go back to China with their U.S. citizen baby. There are more than 500 companies in China alone doing exactly that to make a lot of money. And the Democrats say that's good. We should give away all of our sacred treasures like U.S. citizenship and all that good stuff. But this is I got to tell you, the women's sports thing, a very big deal for women, for girls, for sports, for biology, for science, for reality, for a cogent and intelligent world. Girls' sports are for girls. And the Democrats recently said, we're going to put our effeminate, confused, gender dysphoric sons into your sports and ruin everything, because that's what we do. We're the mentally ill, gender dysphoric left. But listen, I was texting with a friend of mine yesterday who's a smart guy, and he's in Washington. And listen to this, because he predicted. And I said, well, if you're right about this, I want to give you credit for it, but I have to do it in secret because, you know, it's Washington. But talking yesterday, he said the Supreme Court loves to pretend that their rulings are not at all political, right? He said, but we know even the way that the decisions are released, the timing and the choice of which decisions are released on what day and stuff is political. And there's spin involved, right? And he says the Chief Justice, John Roberts, regularly releases, and other Chief Justices as well, but right now, John Roberts, the Chief Justice regularly releases one opinion which goes in favor of an administration, and then another opinion that goes against the administration on the same day to create the appearance of balance coming from the Supreme Court. Don't want to make it look like, oh, Trump won everything. The Supreme Court is so corrupt. And because the communists are, you know, threatening to assassinate Supreme Court justices and stalking them and all that stuff, there are new concerns regarding all that, too. But listen, my friend says, this was yesterday, he said, which is why I'm convinced that tomorrow the Supreme Court will rule to protect women and girls in sports, and then they will rule in favor of maintaining birthright citizenship and not do away with birthright citizenship. That way, it will create the appearance that the Supreme Court is balanced. They're not just rolling over for everything Trump and the Republicans want. This one favored Trump's position, but this one did not. And they're both big decisions. But birthright citizenship is pretty gigantic. Obviously, you got to save girls' sports and women's sports, because only a mentally ill person would say that we should have boys competing against girls and men competing against women, stealing everything from the girls and the women, because you've got effeminate sons who can only compete against girls if they want to do well. And this is about mental illness. But the Supreme Court has now upheld the state ban, states that have bans on boys competing while pretending to be girls, right? And 29 states right now restrict transgender people from competing as girls in sports. And there's a study out that says 122,000 transgender high school athletes in the United States. Good Lord. I mean, that is completely berserk. How can that How can that? Well, it's because the Democrat Party is raising mentally ill people all over the place to, you know, the next generation of Democrats. So 29 states restrict transgender people, that is boys competing as girls. And that's good. There should be 50 and the District of Columbia, but that'll never be the case because too many mentally ill Democrats are in charge around the country. And there's a study, and it's probably a left-wing study, says there are 122,000 transgender high school athletes in the U.S. That is an epidemic of mental illness that we ought to be taking on. We shouldn't be clapping and applauding and buying the boys' skirts because that's unappealing in so many ways. But just amazing. And they claim, undoubtedly falsely, that 1% of high school athletes are cross-dressers, are transgender people who are not transgender at all. They're just confused and mentally ill. The NCAA has banned transgender athletes in girls' sports, that is to say boys and men, the NCAA college level. They have banned males in girls' and women's sports. And the Democrats are angry about this. Now, in front of the Supreme Court, right now, while we're learning the details of the verdict from the Supreme Court, there are a bunch of young women who are smiling, happy, healthy, athletic-looking women, and they're there to support biology and science and women and girls and sports, whereas the Democrats are there to tear down sports, to tear down women, to tear down girls. And, you know, Martina Navratilova, who is a very well-known and super athlete from my youth, and I've got to say, I saw her yesterday somewhere, and she's ferocious, and she is an amazing tennis player in her day. I always liked her, even when I was a kid and she was, you know, kind of frowning and raising hell. I was like, well, that woman seems serious, and she's serious on the court, but she's serious in regular life, too, and she's a smart person. But the my friend, going on again, said, my friend said, I'm convinced that's why tomorrow, that'd be today, the court will rule to protect women/girls sports and then rule in favor of keeping birthright citizenship. So my friend is right on the first half of that, still waiting, and I told him I'd buy beers if he's right because I loved his hypothesis, his theory. And also going back and forth, he said, we know from the leak of the Dobbs decision, remember it was leaked by a girl working for Sonia Sotomayor, although we never found out who did it. She should be disbarred. She shouldn't be allowed to practice law. Whoever leaked the Dobbs, the abortion decision, God, they love killing children. We know from the leak of the Dobbs decision, which was leaked in April and then announced in June, that these opinions are written months in advance, right? And they all could have been released as early as April or early May. So waiting until the summer, that is a political decision. It's performative and unnecessary, my friend said. And he predicted, he's been proven at least half right so far, that the Supreme Court upholds state bans on biological boys in girls' sports, banning mental illness in the mainstream, as the Democrats are so eager to do, aren't they? Mm-mm-mm. Yes, sir. So we got that. That's fun. Yeah, the new Air Force One, a giant Boeing 747, a gift to the United States of America from friends, and we had to check it for all kinds of things, you know, not just listening devices, but all kinds of other things. That's fun. Mm-mm-mm. Yes, sir. Democrats, we've got them everywhere. What's the matter with these people? All right, I tell you what, there's much more to do today, but right now let's go to the telephones because we got somebody who's been down on the mall in Washington, D.C., where we have our great 250th Great American State Fair going on here in our nation's capital. A number of Democrat states not participating because they want slavery back, you know, just like the Confederate States of America, their breakaway republics. But in the meantime, let's go to Steve calling from Glendale, Maryland, who did go down to the Great American State Fair. Steve, you're on the Chris Plant Show.
2: Hey, good morning, Chris. First of all, I love listening to your show. But I mean to tell you, the venue down there was great. Everything's free for the most part, except for, you know, food, which was reasonably priced. Uh-huh. And they have a bar down there where you can have a beer with Budweiser, and they have a, you know, a lot of like museum type things. Very well thought out, and I'm told that the architect of the Capitol's budget is who paid for all this, and they know how to do everything as far as building, but it was first class, the big Ferris wheel like they have out by MGM there was free. I rode on that. It took about a half hour. There wasn't any big lines. Free water everywhere. All the buildings are air-conditioned, so even though it's very hot, it was very nice and comfortable. I got my 10,000 steps in down there.
1: Wow.
2: And they got, you know, bands and, you know, off and on, and there's going to be flyovers. Over by the Capitol, they have a big screen with the FIFA games going on, and I saw Robert Kennedy and Dr. Oz there yesterday, and they had a couple of health talks. There's a lot of art in some of these things, and there was a few states that were a little weak on their presentation, but, you know, for the most part, it was like an Epcot Center type visit for free. You know, the only thing I paid for is the park downtown, and other than that, I did have a beer at the Budweiser bar down there. But it was first class. It just reeked Donald Trump. And thank you, President Trump, for honoring our country in such a great manner. I went down 50 years ago when I was 20 years old at the Bicentennial, and it was nothing compared to how it is going to be this weekend.
1: Wow. No kidding. That is great. That is great. So I'm really glad that you called in and shared that with us. My best girl and I, we've not been down to that part of it. We've been out in the mall a time or two. You know, there are nine or ten states that are boycotting because, you know, Trump derangement syndrome and there's the epidemic of mental illness, gender dysphoria, the whole thing. Yeah, we've got a whole bunch of Democrat governors who are saying they're not going to participate, which reminds everybody, I think, of the Democrats breaking away to, you know, becoming the Confederate States of America. Great stuff. Thank you, Steve.
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0: Ah, yes. Now, we were just talking to Steve, who went down to the great National State Fair on the Mall in Washington, D.C. yesterday. Democrats are boycotting because of their many issues. You know how they are. Honestly, Connecticut, Illinois, Maine, Massachusetts, North Carolina, Oregon, Washington.
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3: With another ARN News update, I'm Leah Brandon. Former Alabama football standout Terrion Arnold has been released from the NFL's Detroit Lions. Prosecutors say Arnold and others lured two men to an apartment where they were beaten and robbed. Investigators say Arnold believed the victims stole from an Airbnb that he owns. Retired Alabama coach Nick Saban submitting a letter to the court vouching for Arnold's character. Alabama's attorney general responding to that out-of-state atheist group that complained about religious activities involving the Auburn baseball team. The Freedom From Religion Foundation out of Wisconsin claimed the team's prayers and Bible studies are an unconstitutional form of coercion. AG Steve Marshall sending the group's attorney a letter informing her that coaches and athletes don't lose their religious rights just because they attend a public school and that the Supreme Court has made that clear. I'm Leah Brandon.
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8: I'm Jessica Ettinger. CNBC Wall Street has put a winning month, quarter, and first half of the year in the books today for stocks. The Dow closing at a fresh record high. The Dow was up 135 points, led higher by shares of Caterpillar, which were up 3%. The S&P 500 index up 58 points. The NASDAQ was up 393 points today, 1.5%. Chip shares were up except for Qualcomm, which slipped. Companies whose shares hit all-time highs today include Allstate, Travelers, DaVita, Johnson & Johnson, United Airlines, Corning, and Caterpillar. The best quarter for stocks in 6 years, even with a war and an oil shock. For the first half of the year, the Dow's up 8%, the S&P 500 index up 9%, the NASDAQ up 12%. Jessica Ettinger, CNBC.
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0: Chris Plant here on WTLS, Score 94 and Fun 101. All right, we have another Supreme Court decision, and the media is already upset. Oh, no, it's a victory for Republicans. And, of course, you know, restoring biological reality to women's sports is a victory for Republicans, too. It's a defeat for Democrats who love cross-dressing. Now, here is the Bloomberg people. That's it's actually Bloomberg Law. Bloomberger Law. And Supreme Court voids political party spending caps in GOP win. That's the Bloomberg people. That's their headline. It's a GOP win because the Democrats want spending caps, but only on Republican donors because, you know, they got George Soros and other communists who are here to destroy the world on behalf of Satan and the after-school Satan Club. That's right, Democrats actually promote after-school Satan Club for the kids and transgender street hooker twerking for first graders because of the mental issues. I think if you scan a Democrat's brain and a Republican's brain that you'd see differences in an MRI. But here's the story. The U.S. Supreme Court threw out longstanding federal limits on spending by political parties in coordination with candidates. The Democrats want to be able to spend on hookers and coke, too, the thing. In a ruling likely to help Republicans in the November midterm elections. Now, this is going to infuriate. Look, they're not happy unless they're not happy. But the lefties, and I know that on CNN and MS-13, they're already going crazy about it because of their many mental illnesses. But here we go. Surprise, surprise. The 6-3 decision, sure, and you know exactly who the three are, because they're mental and don't know what women are. I haven't even seen whether Ketanji Brown Jackson, how she, what her position was, what her vote was on men competing in women's sports. Since she doesn't know what a woman is, I think it's vitally important to know how she came down on this very important decision for women everywhere. You know, the Democrats, they put women up for the Supreme Court, and then they behave like men, in a myriad ways, I think. But here it is. The 6-3 decision extends a line of Supreme Court rulings rolling back campaign finance regulations as violating the Constitution's free speech clause. Wait a minute. If I want to give money to a candidate and the Democrats want to stop me from doing it, that might violate my free speech. That makes perfect sense. That's common sense. And that means that it's very uncommon among Democrats. The case divided the court along ideological lines, Bloomberg writes, with the three liberal justices in dissent. Sure, they want to restrict everything that you do, regulate and control everything that you do. You got to keep in mind one of the great lines ever. Liberals don't care what you do as long as it's mandatory. As long as it's mandatory. Man, oh, man. So we got that. The party overruled a 2001 Supreme Court decision that upheld the caps as a means of tackling corruption and preventing the circumvention of separate limits on direct contributions to candidates. So the ruling gives Republicans a much-needed financial boost ahead of what promises to be a difficult midterm election for the party. Through May, the Republican National Committee and its affiliates focused on House and Senate races had $256 million in the bank. twice the amount held by their Democrat counterparts. So that is a little bit odd. So they don't really need the boost if they've got twice as much money right now. But in any event, the conventional wisdom, which is often conventional and sometimes wisdom, is that this will help Republicans in the midterm elections. And that's fine with me. Now, the Democrats just want to restrict and control and limit and rule against and all that. And the three, as the three women, if they indeed are really women, Democrat justices on the Supreme Court have ruled against freedom of speech because and freedom of expression because they don't believe in protecting and defending the Constitution. That's why the left put them on the Supreme Court in this position of power. We also have a brand new update for you, another update for you. The Supreme Court upholds birthright citizenship. Therefore, my friend was right in his predictions yesterday. And the two big major rulings today, which are a big and major ruling, birthright citizenship and trannies competing, you know, Democrat boys competing in women's sports. You know, and if there are any, there are no Republican boys competing in women's sports or men, for that matter. They might come from a Republican family. But once you say, I'm a lady and I'm going to go play volleyball in ladies' sports, that is, that's when you stop being a Republican. That's it. So good news for the Republicans and President Trump on spending caps that the left likes to put in place because it's an affront to your free speech and free expression. But the Democrats don't care. The Democrats want boys competing against girls in sports and injuring them and stealing their trophies and denying them scholarships and a brilliant future. And, of course, they want men competing against women as adults in sports also because of the many mental illnesses. And now the Democrats get a big win, and that is the communist Chinese can still fly to Los Angeles, give birth in an induced, what do they call it? You know, induced birth, and then they fly back to China with their U.S. citizen child, and that is an industry in China. And the Democrats applaud that because they're closer on the political scale to being communist Chinese than they are to being Americans. Just saying. Yes, sir. Yeah. Just amazing stuff. So the Supreme Court busy today and kind of a big deal, got to say. Big deal. And now we have birthright citizenship, and this goes against. And again, my friend, and I've got to give my friend, and I told him that I would give him credit on the air without using his last name because he's a Washington guy and it could get him in all kinds of difficulty. So my friend Tim sent me all that. We were going back and forth and yesterday said that the Chief Justice regularly releases one opinion which goes in favor of an administration. The next opinion goes against an administration, creates the perception of balance from the Supreme Court, political balance from the Supreme Court. And interesting stuff, he said that today the court would rule to protect women and girls in sports and then would rule that we're going to keep birthright citizenship. And I'm gonna bet that the court, obviously I've been busy here and I haven't read the opinions or anything, but I'm going to bet that the court has said that Congress would need to act on this, and you can't just drag everything into the courts and let the courts decide policy matters and constitutional matters for you. And I think that explanation might hold up, you know, across the dinner table and in the Supreme Court as well. Now, so the court has said we keep birthright citizenship, and the states can ban males. You don't have to say biological males because that's what a male is, you know. And the Democrats start adding all of this superfluous language because of their mentalness. The birthright citizenship upheld in a 5-4 decision. 5-4 decision. So it's not a 6-3 decision. Mm-mm-mm. And that is a little bit surprising because I expected, we'll see. We'll have to see because this is a potentially complicated case when it comes to the law and the Constitution and whether Congress, there are a lot of things on which Congress should be acting. But when it comes to abortion, the Democrats went to the courts for abortion because they knew they couldn't get it through Congress. So they have always avoided Congress when it comes to abortion because it's not popular enough, although the Democrats sure love it, to get a law passed through Congress that says, oh, sure, you can have an abortion up to the day after you give birth, which is what the Democrats would like. But they've avoided Congress and any legislative they're protecting democracy, defending democracy, saving democracy by doing everything in an anti-democratic fashion and going through the courts. And that's why they want to pack and stack the courts with left-wing radicals and all that good stuff. But the Democrats, if it's, here's one of the things about the Democrats. You got a birthright citizenship. The Democrats are for it because it's bad for the United States. Any open borders, bad for the United States. Democrats are for it. Waving in gang members from Trinidad, Aragua, and Venezuela. Bad for the United States. Democrats in favor. MS-13 all over the United States. The Democrats support MS-13 in Trinidad, Aragua. They occasionally lie that they don't, but then their actions and their policies demonstrate that they do because of, you know, who they are. Amazing times. These are truly amazing times. And the Supreme Court now upholds birthright citizenship and says any kid born in the U.S. are citizens at birth. Now, again, this goes back to the 13th and 14th Amendments to the Constitution, which were about brushing Democrats back who wanted to deny the slaves that had been freed by the Republicans. Abraham Lincoln, you may recall, then they shot him in the head and killed him because they really liked slavery. But the right there at Ford's Theater, downtown Washington, not too far from where I sit right now. But this is wild stuff. Now, the funny people at the Fox News Supreme Court upholds birthright citizenship. Says kids born in U.S. are citizens at birth. I've just got to say that when these, first of all, that the amendments that created that you're a U.S. citizen if you're born on U.S. soil, that was post-Civil War, American Civil War, which the Democrat Party started. And the Democrats really wanted to keep the bullwhips and the plantations and the slaves and the rape shacks because they got the same stuff going now. They're the same as they ever were. But these amendments were about giving black Americans born in the U.S. automatic U.S. citizenship, which the slave people didn't want to do. Now, a couple hundred years later, we've got airplanes, thanks to the American patriarchy, that fly at 40,000 feet at 550 miles an hour over the Pacific Ocean. And people can be deposited from the far reaches of the world in a day. And they can, you got a few bucks, you can come here. Baby mama can give birth. You got U.S. citizenship, illegal alien gang members. You know, El Chapo, the drug trafficker, he's got two sons that are U.S. citizens. Mom came here to pop them out so that they'd be guaranteed U.S. citizenship. And his baby mama, an American woman, but wanted to be 100% sure. So sent baby mama to the United States to give birth. That's just not what it was in the immediate aftermath of the American Civil War. We live in a very different world, very different country, and people are abusing the privilege all over the place. And I'm fine with, you know, you're here legitimately, and you give birth, and your child is a U.S. citizen. Okay, fine. But the world has changed so much that, and the Democrats have even calmed down a little bit about slavery, although they talk about it every day as though someone else were responsible for it. Amazing stuff. In fact, Barack Obama was out over the weekend talking about George Washington, and he says he's a good guy and a genius and stuff, but he owns slaves. So yeah, they're angry with history. The left is angry with history. They leave out their own history whenever they talk about their anger with history, but Now, here's the latest headline. Trump suffers major Supreme Court defeat as justices uphold birthright citizenship. And notice how it's framed as just Trump, right? Not America or pro-American people or 21st century people suffer a defeat at the Supreme Court. The Supreme Court's ruling is a setback for President Donald Trump, and not exclusively, really. This is Fox News, who issued an executive order on his first day in office this time around that would end birthright citizenship for children of illegal immigrants. So you're an illegal immigrant gang member with Tren de Aragua, and you're in the country illegally with baby mama from Venezuela, sneaking across the border, being waved in by the Democrats, and you start cranking out babies. Hey, you know, another U.S. citizen, another U.S.

0: States are automatically U.S. citizens. That's actually all children, including children born to parents who are unlawfully or temporarily present in the country. I've said many times that, you know, if you're flying from Beijing to Paris and you're coming this way, if you land at Chicago's O'Hare Airport and you have a layover for 4 hours and you give birth there, then the child is a U.S. citizen. That's, you know, that's not really the spirit of the 13th and 14th Amendments. The ruling, they keep framing it this way, is a major setback for Trump, who made curbing birthright citizenship a key part of his immigration agenda. I got to tell you, it's common sense. And again, I don't have, and they're not sharing it right here, but there had been multiple lawsuits following President Trump's executive order against the president, of course, after the Supreme Court curtailed the use of nationwide injunctions. The ACLU filed a nationwide class action lawsuit on behalf of illegal alien gang members, on behalf of families affected by the policy. Sure. Pretty amazing stuff. A Honduran woman identified as Barbara, as my mother's name, to protect her identity, challenged the order as unconstitutional, argued it violated the 14th Amendment's guarantee of birthright citizenship. This all goes back to the Democrats and slavery, doesn't it? As it does so many things do. Well, that's a lot. Here's the thing. Let's have Congress take it up and not try to legislate through the courts forever, as the Democrats have been doing for decades.
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13: It might not be so easy as Congress passing a law on birthright citizenship that we might actually have to amend the Constitution and the 14th Amendment. And if that's the case, then let's have this debate. If only we had a legislative body in Washington that could debate these matters. And I think perhaps we should. I think that would be good and healthy. We'd look like a legitimate constitutional republic. Michael, let's go to the telephones. Let's go to Gary, calling from Loudoun County, Virginia. Garrister the Barrister, you're on the Chris Plant Show.
14: Well, I may sound like a barrister today. This is our if you can't beat 'em, join 'em moment, Chris.
13: Uh-huh. Okay.
14: We can lament that 5 out of the 9 of the nation's highest jurists don't understand original intent. I mean, 3 of them don't even know the difference between boys and girls. So I'm going to open up a 50-state franchise of birth tourism. It's legal, and I could make a boatload of money from people from all over the world to come here and pop out their kids here. I'll charge a reasonable fee, but we got to franchise this idea while it's legal.
13: You know, I got to tell you, I will bet you a dollar right now, Gary, that there are a whole bunch of companies in the United States doing exactly that. Certainly in California, there are hospitals that have but they're part of the industry. It's an industry. And as I mentioned, there are more than 500 Chinese companies that are shuttling women to the United States to pop out their baby and then go right back home with their U.S. citizen baby. And you're right. There's no reason. It's perfectly legal. Why shouldn't you? It is just a business proposition. And why not? And you're right. You can make a ton of cash. And then we should change the Constitution and fix this.
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15: With SRN News, I'm Jason Walker. A ship has run aground at the Strait of Hormuz after not running Iran's approved route through the water. Authorities identified the vessel as a foreign container ship, but offered no other details. 14 school kids have been killed, 8 more hurt when a roof collapsed at a tutoring center in Pakistan. The owner of the building arrested. Turkey gearing up for next week's NATO summit on the 7th and 8th. President Trump is slated to attend. As the nation celebrates birthday number 250 this weekend, the legislative branch has momentarily called it quits. House leadership abruptly canceling votes Tuesday and sending lawmakers home early. Situation in Venezuela getting worse. Healthcare system there is at a breaking point. Officials say damaged hospitals are simply overwhelmed. SRN News.
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11: A Better Life with Dr. Sanjay Gupta.
16: A colleague of mine went to a meeting of the primetime seniors the other week. There are programs like this all over the country for people in their 60s, 70s, 80s, and beyond to stay active. It's not just something to keep older folks busy. It helps to keep their bodies in shape and their brains sharp. Showing up with a good attitude is a must, and research shows that having the right mindset actually does lead to better physical aging. So if you need some suggestions to boost your positivity, experts we talked to recommended focusing on goals, which can boost your confidence. Practice gratitude, they said. One of the seniors my colleague met told her that just waking up in the morning is, quote, better than the alternative. That's true. Focus on the things you can control. Diet and exercise, and very importantly, surround yourself with positive people, because that can be contagious. I'm Dr. Sanjay Gupta, helping you live a better life.
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7: Susie Walker loves to share a meal with her husband, despite getting crazy looks. Walker says she stands by her man because he's a doll. Literally, she has a mannequin that eerily resembles her husband, a sailor on the USS West Virginia. When I put the mustache on him, I couldn't believe the resemblance. It's incredible. While surfing on eBay, she found the sailor for sale. Says she attracts a lot of attention carrying around this wooden figure. Helps me pass the time while he's gone, she says. And knowing that I'm making him a photo album.
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0: The breakdown's a little bit interesting. You see Justice Sotomayor concurring in part with majority opinion. But this is a Kavanaugh opinion, and that's really notable because you have to remember that Justice Kavanaugh actually coached middle school girls basketball. And that is something that came up multiple times during these arguments about the importance, apparent importance to him for biological girls to have their own sports teams.
1: Yes, for they're biological girls. You can't just call them girls. You have to call them biological girls, like they come in a vial and a test tube of some kind. Look, I've got a biological girl here. Mental cases. That was MS-13 a few minutes ago with one of their radical left-wing fake analysts, Fallon Gallagher, a disgrace to the Irish people. Man, oh, man. We got that the Democrats very upset about. I've got a lot of stuff to talk about, and only 1 hour remaining. I don't know if anybody saw the full moon last night. It was a humdinger, let me tell you. We had clear skies here to beat the band last night, and the full moon. My best girl and I we were in a high position, and off in the distance, just at the treetops, we saw a giant kind of strawberry-colored moon rising above the trees, and tracked it. We were hanging out there and tracked the moon. It was amazing. It was strawberry. It was orange. It was red. It was beautiful. Then it rose out of the atmosphere, you know, got the atmosphere out of the way, and it was a white moon, mostly white moon, but a very full moon and a very clear night, and it was just beautiful last night. It will be nearly full tonight if you find yourself in a position where you can watch the moon rise. It was really something last night. Just great. Loved it. We love our moon rises, and, you know, sunrises are good. They're early, though. Moon rises, they're all over the place. You never know where the moon rise is going to be. But we've got in Kesh, it was very pretty, and it'll be almost as pretty tonight. Now, let me go to a couple of crazy Democrat stories here. Because you know how they are. They're very unwell. They're crazy. And they don't like the American flag. Let's start with that. There are a couple of stories that I gather over the last couple of days. In fact, there is a nutty story out of Massachusetts, Gesundheit, that Democrats there have a lot of influence. And they only send mentally ill Democrats to Washington to represent them, which, you know, might be perfectly appropriate as a representative Republican, and they mentally ill people send mentally ill representatives to Washington because they represent them. Now, here's the Fox News headline: Massachusetts homeowner stunned after town warns 4th July 4th flags threaten endangered birds. They threaten endangered birds. You can't have an American flag up because the birds will crash into your American flag and they'll be killed. This is what the Democrats are saying, and they love birds and hate America. That's because they share a brain with birds. The town of Newberry denied it was in any way attempting to interfere with the property owner's rights. Now, that's because they're stupid people and they're liars, and they cheat at everything they do. Residents of a coastal Massachusetts town say that they were warned that flying flags on their own property could violate endangered species laws, sure, sparking outrage in the community just days before the nation's 250th birthday. Now, Plum Island homeowners, sounds very nice, doesn't it? Plum Island homeowners recently received a notice from the town of Newberry warning that, listen to this, quoting now, they had become aware of the use of devices and materials intended to deter protected shorebirds from using a local beach dune system. The letter listed Mylar streamers, flags, and reflective materials as examples of such devices. Of course, if you've got a transgender flag or a rainbow flag or a Ukrainian flag, I think those are okay. The letter obtained by Fox News Digital goes on to caution that, listen, quoting now, activities intended to deter protected shorebirds from utilizing suitable habitat may be viewed as harassment or disruption of normal feeding, nesting, or migratory behavior, which is prohibited under state and federal endangered species acts. And listen to this, quote, and carry significant regulatory and financial penalties. So they're saying if you're flying your American flag, that it could be a danger to birds who are only looking for sand dunes, and that there could be major financial penalties for that. Non-compliance may result in state or federal enforcement actions, and thus the town urges residents to comply with applicable state and federal wildlife protection laws. This is a notice that people received there. Isn't that amazing? Because they're going to state and federal laws and can't have a flag because a bird might fly into it, hence bird brain. Longtime residents of the beach community were stunned by the letter, interpreting the inclusion of the word flags as targeting their Independence Day celebration, 4th of July coming up, 250th birthday. Mark Sarkady, who has lived on the island for over 30 years, said he was outraged. Are you serious? Sarkady said, recounting his reaction in an interview with Fox News Digital. You're telling me I can't fly American flags on my property to celebrate America 250? That's right. Sarkady said the area features roughly 10 miles of open beach, completely free of houses where birds can freely roam. It's a nature preserve, he said. So to us, it's like, folks, come on, be reasonable. But they're banning it's, you know, flags. And there aren't tons and tons of flags, but there are a bunch of American flags because the 4th of July is coming up. And that's why the town of Newberry, they timed it this way. The town officials told Fox News Digital they're not prohibiting patriotic displays. Newberry town administrator Tracy Blaze said that the town is not in any way attempting to interfere with the property owner's rights to use their property or to restrict their use of their property for ordinary and patriotic purposes. Sure, a lot of bourgeois. According to Blaze, the town merely agreed to a request from the Massachusetts Wildlife to help spread the word about protected and endangered species. The letter merely recites provisions of the law and threatens people with financial penalties. And the town is not asserting any threat or legal liability. It's right there in the notice you put up. Merely reminding property owners that they live in a very special place, which comes along with certain responsibilities. Sure, town residents were free to celebrate America's 250th and denied that the letter indicated otherwise. The town is not asserting any right or control. Well, maybe you should read it. Maybe you should read the statement that you put out. And I think the town's letter is pretty clear on that point, she said. She hasn't read the letter, apparently. So they're just ridiculous. And don't fly a flag because birds, you know. Maybe you guys should look at the windmills that you're fighting to put up. Maybe that should be a part of the discussion because, you know, your windmills are Cuisinarts in the sky that kill more birds than the Purdue chicken factory. But never mind that. All right, now, that one's kind of fun, but hang on because it gets crazier. A homeowners association, they call it HOA, homeowners association, threatens American flag flying homeowners as they fight for old glory before the nation's 250th birthday. San Marcos homeowners refused to back down after a homeowners association ordered flags removed from their homes. As Americans prepare to celebrate the nation's 250th birthday, homeowners at an upscale Southern California community say they're being threatened with fines for flying old glory. Democrats are, it's not enough just to be un-American. Now you have to be anti-American. You can't just be anti-Israel. Now you have to be an anti-Semite. You know, that's the Democrat Party thing. Residents in San Marcos, whose townhome community is governed by the Ambiance Owners Association, are refusing to remove their American flags displayed outside their homes despite notices from the Homeowners Association. Real estate websites show townhomes in the community are valued at just under $1 million, just under $1 million. And here's a picture of a nice couple, Amy and Chris Cook. They're fighting to keep their American flag outside their home in San Marcos, California. Documents reviewed by Fox News Digital show the dispute dates back at least 3 years. In May of 2023, the Homeowners Association notified one homeowner that sports flags were prohibited, while stating that the American flag is the only approved flag to be hung on and within common property. It's not common property, it's my property. And there's, you know, these HOAs sometimes get pretty out of control. By May of 2026, however, the Homeowners Association issued Amy and Christopher Cook a violation notice alleging the American flag mounted outside their home violated the association's flag policy and directing them to remove the flag mount within 15 days or face enforcement action. And here is the couple, and it is it's their home, their townhome. It's two or three stories high. And they've got an American flag. It's about 5 feet long and 3 feet high. Pretty normal American flag. And it's not on a big flagpole in their front yard. It's on a six-foot flagpole that is mounted to the, like where your gutters go along the roof line of what looks like their garage. So they've got a little flagpole, a normal-sized American flag. Neighbor Terry Collins also received a violation notice over the American flag displayed outside her home, and said she's prepared to fight the HOA, the Homeowners Association, along with the Cooks. And here's the lady, and she's looking riled up. She's wearing an American flag shirt. She's got an American flag flying outside her house. And the Democrats want to tear it down because they're communists, and they're maladjusted to the world in which they live. The journey has been long and hard, but we are ready to put an end to it once and for all, Collins told Fox News. Now, Amy Cook told Fox News that the controversy began after another resident attempted to fly a San Diego Padres flag. They're in the greater San Diego metropolitan area, prompting the Homeowners Association to revisit its flag rules. Hey, wait a minute. Both American flags have been flying around here for decades without issue, Cook said. The fact that it's about the American flag distinctly. Now, that's kind of a big deal. Cook said she laughed when she first received the notice from the Homeowners Association, and they said they considered her American flag to be in violation. My first reaction was, no, wait a minute, this isn't legal. And you're 100% right, it's not legal, but they sometimes empower these homeowners associations with ridiculous powers. And this is when you give power to a lefty. Give a thimble full of power to a lefty, and they'll abuse that power before the sun goes down. So they obviously have Democrats living in this homeowners association realm, and then they're always politically active and want to become the head of the homeowners association and the members of the homeowner, so they can make rules, so they can own maybe a few more rules, and they're very Germanic in the way they do these things. And so they say, hey, the 4th of July is coming up. It's America's 250th birthday. Let's ban the American flag from where we live. That means you're a fascist, you see, and they're okay with that. According to Cook, flag has flown in the garage door frame for more than 20 years in honor of her husband's grandfather, who was killed in World War II while rescuing fellow sailors. He was posthumously awarded the Navy Cross and, of course, a Purple Heart. But I tell you, it doesn't have to be because of your grandfather that fought in World War II. It can be because you're an American and you have rights and we're in America and not North Korea. Maybe that should have something to do with it. Cook contends the Homeowners Association has repeatedly failed to explain why it considers her garage door frame to be a common area rather than an exclusive use common area under the association's governing documents. That's exclusive use. It's common area, my rumpus. Okay. In a June 19th letter to the Homeowners Association, the Cooks requested a board meeting minutes adopting the flag policy They want records supporting the Homeowners Association interpretation of the property's common areas and the authority it relied upon in issuing the violation. They should sue them into oblivion. But here's the problem. They live there, and now they're in a situation where they've got to sue their own Homeowners Association where they live. That's pretty wacky. But this is pretty typical of Democrats. It's not enough to be un-American. You have to be actively anti-American. And these lunatics who run for every school board office in the country so they can, you know, corrupt children along gender lines, they also get elected to the Homeowners Association so they can demand that the American flag be taken down so they never have to see one, because they might have a gender panic of some kind if they saw an American flag. We're at 888-630-9625, Democrats.
2: Say, what does that eagle attack mean?
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2: 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It's diabolical.
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1: Okay, and we are back. Let's go to the telephones, Michael. Let's go to Will, calling from beautiful Skokie, Illinois. Will, you're on the Chris Plant Show.
21: Good morning, Mr. Planty. I just wanted to run something by you. Seeing as how communism, the left, socialism, whatever you want to call it, they always have to co-opt groups. The identitarian thing is part of that. And they get these groups, and these groups are usually useful idiots. You know what I mean? They don't actually follow the thing. I think that the two groups now that are the useful idiots for the left are the anti-Semitic Islamists and the LGBT community. Because when you stop to think about it, their ideologies contradict each other. And neither of the ideologies is necessarily tied to leftist policies or communism or socialism. So I think they're just being played along, you know what I mean? And they're just too stupid to know that. You got the people out protesting, and you ask them what you know about the issue, and they have no idea what they're actually protesting. And I think that's what it is, that they're just useful idiots.
1: Oh, you're 100% correct, of course. And the left has forever been expert at recruiting useful idiots. I mean, you go back to the Bolshevik Revolution and the Mensheviks and the Bolsheviks, and the Bolsheviks were actually the minority, but they claimed that they were the majority, and they waged war against the Mensheviks, who were the majority, but the minority won because the big lie carried the day, and then they really got to work on killing millions and millions of people.
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22: With another ARN News update, I'm Leah Brandon. Former Alabama football standout Terrion Arnold has been released from the NFL's Detroit Lions. Prosecutors say Arnold and others lured two men to an apartment where they were beaten and robbed. Investigators say Arnold believed the victims stole from an Airbnb that he owns. Retired Alabama coach Nick Saban submitting a letter to the court vouching for Arnold's character. Alabama's attorney general responding to that out-of-state atheist group that complained about religious activities involving the Auburn baseball team. The Freedom From Religion Foundation out of Wisconsin claimed the team's prayers and Bible studies are an unconstitutional form of coercion. AG Steve Marshall sending the group's attorney a letter informing her that coaches and athletes don't lose their religious rights just because they attend a public school and that the Supreme Court has made that clear. I'm Leah Brandon.
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3: I'm Jessica Ettinger. CNBC Wall Street has put a winning month, quarter, and first half of the year in the books today for stocks. The Dow closing at a fresh record high. The Dow was up 135 points, led higher by shares of Caterpillar, which were up 3%. The S&P 500 index up 58 points. The NASDAQ was up 393 points today, 1.5%. Chip shares were up except for Qualcomm, which slipped. Companies whose shares hit all-time highs today include Allstate, Travelers, DaVita, Johnson & Johnson, United Airlines, Corning, and Caterpillar. The best quarter for stocks in 6 years, even with a war and an oil shock. For the first half of the year, the Dow's up 8%, the S&P 500 index up 9%, the NASDAQ up 12%. Jessica Ettinger, CNBC.
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1: All right. We are back. And these crazy, rascally Democrats. I'm telling you, I think right now, let's go to the telephones, Michael. Let's go. You say, hey, wait a minute, the whole program just went down. That's completely crazy. Where are we going? Let's go to Gene in Youngstown, Ohio. Hello, Gene.
27: Chris.
1: How are you, buddy?
27: How you doing?
1: Pretty good. How about you?
27: I'm pretty good, except that I'm really riled up about this SAVE Act. We need this passed. The majority of Americans want it, and if we can't get it passed, I don't know. I think we're doomed. And I'm going right now to a meet and greet with my senator, Bernie Moreno. I'm headed for a meet and greet with my senator. At least he's brave enough to have a meet and greet these days. Because usually the Democrats want to disrupt it. I'm just going to ask him what, you know, for one thing, you got to get the Murkowski and Tillis and the Turtle and who did I miss? Collins and the Thune. If they don't get this passed, I think the Republican Party will soon be out of business. Hmm. Because I think a lot of people like me, MAGA people like me, you know, we're just kind of getting really fed up, you know?
1: Yeah, so, well, that's certainly true.
27: Can't they put some pressure on these Democrats? How about this Thomas Massey, I think, introduced something that they're going to release all the information about all the taxpayer money that was paid out to pay off abused victims of theirs. Can't they get them in a room somewhere and tell them, maybe the bathroom, and tell them, hey, we're going to let this out right now without it passing any legislator if you don't go along, because your constituents want this too. That's what I don't understand, Chris. It just boggles my mind, you know?
1: Republicans are not good at politics.
27: I have
1: to keep saying this again and again because they're just not, and they prove it again and again. And the Democrats would have gotten this through. They've got majorities. If the Democrats had majorities, you know, they want Satan in every schoolhouse. They'd pass that in a heartbeat. They already do have after school Satan clubs, of course. But the Republicans are just bad at politics, and I think that you should take that to Senator Moreno. Do you know exactly what you're going to say to him?
27: Well, I'm going to ask them if when they get back from their vacation, how many they get. Now, they got another one coming in August. When they get back from the vacation, can you give me a good reason why Republicans can't figure out how to get this passed? I don't give a darn what's to bust the filibuster or reconciliation. I don't know. I've just heard so much crap. I'm just tired of it, you know?
1: Yeah,
27: just,
1: well, you're not alone.
27: Why they can't do that? Why they can't do it? Well, we don't make our voices heard enough. Hey, did you see that parade in Dearborn, Michigan, or whatever, all the Muslims parading? They've taken over Dearborn, Michigan. We ought to be parading down the streets of Youngstown in mass and saying we want our country. We want to keep our country. We want to keep capitalism. I wear a hat that I can change the stickers on. And the sticker I wear is, U.S. veteran. But I can pull it off, and I got a bunch of other ones, Trump sticker. But I'm thinking about changing it to an appeal to heaven sticker that I have, because I'm wondering if we aren't just that close to that.
1: Well, it does very often feel that way, doesn't it? And I don't think you're wrong in feeling that way. I mean, it's our culture and our civilization are very much under attack. And the greatest threat is not Iran or Vladimir Putin. It is the enemy within. They love to call us enemies all the time. And that's the left. And if you're a member of the radical left and you're anti-capitalist and you're anti-American flag and our 4th of July 250th anniversary coming up, and you notice that the Democrats and the TV networks are just not really a part of it, right? I do remember the bicentennial, 1976, and the whole country and all of the television networks and the sports teams and everybody was doing a bicentennial, 200 years of America, and it was a big deal and it was wonderful and everybody was happy about it. And this time, 250, there is essentially none of that, right?
27: Well, here's what I was going to ask you. Something I noticed, I always watch I lived in Washington, D.C. area in Virginia for 12 years. And so I always went down to the 4th of July every time I could get either to see the fireworks or I'll go to see the whole thing. But what I was going to ask you, I noticed PBS is showing, now I watch it on PBS, either DVR it or usually I try to watch it live. But I noticed this year it's going to be on July 3rd. Why is that?
1: What's going to be on July 3rd?
27: PBS doesn't, huh?
1: What's going to be on July 3rd this time?
27: The Capitol
1: fireworks? I think your phone is skipping out. No, we're having them on the 4th of July. In fact, President Trump, I think, is promising like the biggest 4th of July display ever in Washington, D.C., from multiple locations and barges on the Potomac River and all kinds of wild stuff.
27: But why aren't they having the Capitol 4th on the 4th of July like they always have it?
1: I see. With the concert and... Yeah.
27: Because it's PBS that's producing or, broadcasting it. I just wonder, are they anti-Trump, so they want to do anything with Trump that might happen with Trump on the... Because I imagine July 4th, Trump will be on this, he'll be at the mall or wherever and at the fair. I don't know. And then when I heard about states not sending any representation when they were given a booth or something like that. What a birthday. It's great, though. It's a great country. I talk with people that, Bernie Marino is a naturalized immigrant. He ought to know. Those people seem to always know what we really have here. And there's so many, you're talking about useful idiots. There's so many useful idiots that just don't have a clue. Those are the people that drive by my house, and if I'm out there, they give me the finger, and they say F Trump and all the rest of the stuff. I pray that they don't get what they want. They want communism, and they want to call it Democrat socialism.
1: Right.
27: They'll get it. I'll be gone. I'm old enough. I'll be gone probably, but maybe not. Maybe I think it's the tribulation will start then when they get full control. So I won't be here. I don't think you will be either, Chris.
1: Yeah. Well, we can hope. I got to tell you, I've had that conversation with a number of people over the last couple of years, I guess, is that, I've heard people say, thank God I'm old because I've had enough of this stuff. And the way the country's going, I'm not sure I want to be here 20 years from now.
27: Yeah. I'm saying it, I guess, and I have friends that say it, and I just pray for anybody under 60, I really pray for, because I think if this country does go to communism, it isn't going to be, I don't know what the Chinese do, but it ain't going to be fun, because you realize it's not, see, what I've realized too is the Marxists have gotten together now with the Islamists, and just like the Islamists got the Marxists in so they could have the revolution in Iran, 47 years ago. So now they're here joined up in America. And I like to tell those Marxists, the useful idiots or whatever, that what Iran did to the Marxists after they didn't need them anymore, right?
1: Well, the normal thing would be a massacre. But if the communists if the Marxists said one, then it would have been a massacre of the Islamists.
27: Okay, right.
1: And now the Democrats have taken up arms with both the Islamists and the communists.
27: Yeah, right.
1: And now I want you to hang on. You're a veteran, John. Let me ask you to hang on for just sec, because there is the Democrat Socialist of America, and the Democrat Party has become the Democrat Socialist America, all their leading stars. There's a guy named David Jenkins, who is with the Democratic Socialist America. He's on their National Political Committee, and he's a delegate, and he's this and that. But listen to David Jenkins, and I've been talking about this, John, and that is the, Lenin famously said the goal of socialism is communism, which should be obvious to everyone. But here is David Jenkins of the Democrat Socialist America, who are winning races, all going to have a big presence in the House of Representatives. Here's David Jenkins.
5: Our goal is liberation. Our goal is communism.
1: All right. And there he is. He just said it just like that. Our goal is liberation. Our goal is communism. And he said it out loud. And they're the Democratic Socialist America. Obviously, the goal of socialism, they put the word democratic in front of the North Korean name of North Korea, too. And it's all a lie. There's nothing democratic about them. There's everything socialist about them. and they, you know, we know what they do because we've been paying attention.
27: Yeah.
1: And we know that people, you know, the Soviet Union called themselves socialists, and they murdered 30 million of their own people.
27: Yeah. Well, that's what happens when communism gets installed, that somebody got to go.
1: Yeah.
27: And I know it's me, and it's probably you for sure, and
1: yep.
27: You first probably. But
1: yeah,
27: they'll,
1: thank you.
27: They'll get around to me.
1: Yeah.
27: That's what the communists do. They use linguistics. You know, for how many times do I hear, oh, we're going to lose our democracy because of Trump? We got to fight for our democracy. So they get everybody tuned up. Oh yeah, democracy, democracy. Oh. Social Democrats. Well, I could be a social Democrat because I want a democracy, right?
1: Right, right.
27: Isn't that how it works?
1: Right. Yeah, it is. Yeah, they lie about everything. They manipulate language and the use of words. The Democrat Party has been doing it here for a long, long time, manipulating language and the use of words. That's one thing they're good at is lying. Lying. Pretty normal for them.
27: You know. They tell it in, like, what is it, Lenin or Stalin said, keep telling it, and it becomes the truth. And that's what the media does, for sure.
1: Yeah, that's right. A lie told once remains a lie. A lie told 1,000 times becomes the truth. That was actually the National Socialist German Workers' Party. That was the Nazis. And they love that one. And tell it 1,000 times, it becomes the truth. And the Democrats and the media, they do that. They do that huge time, don't they? I'm with you, and I got to tell you, I said, all my life growing up, civil war is impossible in the United States. But about 5 years ago, I started saying, well, it's not impossible anymore.
27: I don't know. I'm not giving out, you know, I'm ready. I'm not a member of any militia, but if that's what I'm supposed to do, I'll do it when the time comes, for sure.
1: Yeah, they're, it'll be, you know, the fight for freedom is eternal, and the Democrat Party is against freedom. They're not on the side of us, Western civilization or capitalism. And there's the Democratic Socialist saying our goal is communism. And I give them credit for saying it out loud because at least it's not the big lie.
27: Right. Well, they're not worried anymore because people kind of accept it. You know, they say, okay, well, we'll try it.
1: Yeah, that's right. Know? Yeah, why not? Yeah, what's the worst thing that could happen?
27: Let's try and see if it works. Well,
1: yeah.
27: Look at history. It never worked. Okay.
1: And they love this. You remember when the Soviet Union collapsed, thanks to us, they came out and said, well, that wasn't real communism. Real communism has never been tried. And then they want to start over again. You know, it's like a Hollywood movie where Satan just keeps coming back again and again and again. And you think you've killed him, and then he jumps up again, a psycho killer with a knife or... the left is dangerous and crazy, John. Gene, sorry. I apologize.
27: No problem. You can call me. They call me, Chris, do you remember Rodney Dangerfield?
1: God, yeah. Come on. I love Rodney.
27: I've been trying to make people laugh by repeating his one-liner, so let me go with you. I got to... I had a rough when I was a kid when it was in the sandbox. The cat kept trying to cover me up.
1: Oh, Rodney was hilarious. I mean, you know, Donald Trump, I've said many times, Donald Trump is one part Rodney Dangerfield.
27: He might be right.
1: You know, when he's doing his shtick up on stage, he's channeling Rodney Dangerfield part of the time.
27: You know, one thing I was thinking when I was watching Trump talk to the Faith and Values, which that was a great speech, I have to play that for a person who thinks Trump is too rough and tough and he's not learned anything.
1: Uh-huh.
27: Yeah,
1: who would think that?
27: Somebody that I have a work relationship with, and they're a Trump voter, but they're telling me now they think Trump is blowing it. He's, with Iran and everything else, and the women don't like him, and...

0: You know, a lie told once remains a lie told a thousand times becomes the truth. National Panhandler Radio, NPR, today reporting that Justice Samuel Alito of the Supreme Court was retiring. Then 10 minutes later, they took it back and they said, oh, that was published in error. We didn't really mean to publish that. That was in error. So Justice Sam Alito is not retiring, as the Democrats may fervently wish. Not happening. Another fake report from them. Thank you, Gene.
1: Did I hear you correctly say that perhaps he was influenced by Gergel and the Third Reich in terms of telling a big lie? I just want to make sure that's what I heard you say.
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6: NPR. Sam Alito was surprised to learn from NPR that he was retiring, resigning from the court. He was surprised to hear that because it's not true. It's not true. Man, Sam Alito retiring from the court on this Supreme Court, active Supreme Court day up there. Crazy stuff. Now, the Democratic Socialist America is saying our goal is communism, which is what Lenin said. The goal of socialism is communism. So they're starting to admit it, at least, I've got to say. And you may recall a guy named Barack Obama. Do you remember Barack Obama? He amazingly had been president of the United States. That is kind of hard to believe. But he was on with his friends at MSLSD over there, MS-13. And he said, well, hey, America's 250th birthday is coming up. Can you dump all over it in some way? Can you desecrate the United States of America? And Barack Obama said, I certainly can. I certainly can. I'll start with our founding fathers and George Washington. And we'll remind you that George Washington owned slaves in the 1700s, centuries ago, when slavery was the norm all over the world. But let's single out George Washington for demonization. Here is Barack Hussein Obama.
7: It's possible for me to be a great admirer of George Washington and also acknowledge he was a slaveholder. Mm-hmm. And that does not negate his greatness. It simply acknowledges that there's a profound, deep flaw in these founding fathers who were also geniuses and gave us these tools.
6: He's a slaver. And Barack Obama presided over a genocide of children in America. Centuries from now, we'll look back when abortion is a thing of the past and say, oh, yeah, Barack Obama presided over a genocide of babies, more than a million a year, slaughtering them and harvesting their organs. And they're fine with that. Also, just by the way, according to the people that do this sort of stuff for a living, there are more slaves on Earth today that Barack Obama has done nothing about and said nothing about. People living in slavery today than there were when George Washington was president of the United States.
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8: With SRN News, I'm Rich Thomason in Washington. Now that the Supreme Court has spoken, President Trump is pressing Congress to take action on birthright citizenship. The High Court struck down the president's executive order limiting birthright citizenship. Mr. Trump urging lawmakers to draft legislation to address the issue. Strait of Hormuz remaining a major sticking point, standing in the way of an agreement between Iran and the U.S. The U.S. insisting the strait is an international waterway, while Iran says it should control the strait. One-fifth of the world's oil and natural gas passes through that waterway. For the first time, Republicans will be holding a national convention in advance of the all-important midterm elections. That gathering to be held in Dallas. It will take place September 9th and 10th. Watching Wall Street this morning, Dow futures down 112 points. NASDAQ futures off 131. More details, srnnews.com.
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18: a better life with Dr. Sanjay Gupta.
19: A colleague of mine went to a meeting of the primetime seniors the other week. There are programs like this all over the country for people in their 60s, 70s, 80s, and beyond to stay active. It's not just something to keep older folks busy. It helps to keep their bodies in shape and their brain sharp. Showing up with a good attitude is a must, and research shows that having the right mindset actually does lead to better physical aging. So if you need some suggestions to boost your positivity, experts we talked to recommended focusing on goals, which can boost your confidence. Practice gratitude, they said. One of the seniors my colleague met told her that just waking up in the morning is, quote, better than the alternative. That's true. Focus on the things you can control. Diet and exercise, and very importantly, surround yourself with positive people, because that can be contagious. I'm Dr. Sanjay Gupta, helping you live a better life.
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32: And it is Wednesday, the 1st of July, the 1st of the month. Glad you're with us on this hump day edition of the Wake Up Call. WTLS 494 Fun 101 and on Facebook. And we have a special guest in the studio with Shane and myself, the one and only Jacoby Cole, ladies and gentlemen. Good morning, sir.
33: Good morning.
32: Thank you for coming over from Atlanta. You were in town this week, at least for a couple more days.
33: Just glad to be back home, bring back my old roots, and spend time with my family.
32: Well, it's really good to be here with you. We used to have you around all the time when you were in Tattlesee, when you're going to school in Tattlesee, high school student, player, Tattlesee High School, helped us with ball games. We miss him, but he's here at least for a few days. Glad
33: all,
32: you came in and joined.
33: All around guy.
32: Oh, yeah, the man.
33: Yes,
32: and he's a little bit removed from high school. He's got a daughter now and everything. I mean, times change.
33: Yeah, a whole lot.
32: How's that changed you?
33: Fatherhood has changed me very well. I'm a girl dad. It softened me up. So, but same old. I'm just missing being around the radio scene with you guys at the radio. So,
32: one day maybe you'll bring her over here when you can come and help coach in the Tallahassee area. And you're doing it in the Atlanta area now. But yeah, it's good to see you. Appreciate you coming down. And we'll have you in for the whole program today. We're looking forward to the show. We've got full program ahead. We've got Jerry Cunningham joining us in the 7 o'clock hour for the chamber chat. We've got the history of Tattlesee with Bill Goss, another classic edition, which I dug up here the past few weeks. And
33: you don't have any old ones, do you?
32: Oh, yeah, 20 years old. These are 20 plus now. So,
33: how many do you actually have archived?
32: So about 500. Close to 500. Yeah, and I finished one project yesterday. Getting all the football games, and Jacoby will know this because he was around for these, but I didn't save every single game that I've done since I've been back, which would be all the way back to 99. We didn't have the equipment. I don't have all the 99 games, apparently. I'm trying to dig those up. That was the best year we probably ever had at Tallahassee for
2: Probably.
32: I mean, 13 in one season, you know.
2: Yeah.
32: So, but I found every game from 2004 forward, pretty much, and almost every single one of those have been transferred. Finally, and it was going, putting them in by disc. They were on CDs, transferring them back to the computer. So, we'll be doing our flashbacks in the month of August, getting ready for the season kicking off, and I'll play some of these. But, yeah, it's been fun kind of going back and pulling up highlights, and we'll have some of those coming up for you.
2: Well, I saw, speaking of the 99 team, I saw Mark Rose at Derek's kids clinic.
32: Right, the training.
2: Yeah, Mark made it back, so, yeah, I got to speak with him for a few minutes. He was the...
32: I see it. He comes every year, yeah.
2: Yeah, he was the... mastermind behind that team, I guess.
32: Yeah, he was calling the shots. It was quite the run. We hope maybe we get one day. I know you talked about that. You're on a semifinal team. We've only done it twice. We've never been to a state championship in the playoff era. So the football season will be right around the corner.
2: Yeah. I mean, well, you were talking about today being July 1st, which is, I guess, the first day of the second half of the year.
32: Yes. So yes. 6 months down, six to go.
2: It'll be, like I said, it'll be Christmas time before you know it.
32: Well, let's see. I give you the weather. I tell you, things sound differently on this side of the board. I've got new headphones. These are,
2: I noticed that.
32: Well, the ones I had were falling apart.
2: No.
32: I like the sound, but they were starting to, you know, fade in and out on the cord, I guess, was getting old and frayed, but it sounds weird. I'm not used to this. I'm going to have to get used to this again. So it sounds, you know, every headset sounds differently. Headphones were a different type, and I don't know. I just, it seems weird. I feel like I'm out of my element. I've been using those others for at least probably a year or two. Now I'm wearing, these are the same ones you guys have on that side of the board. They sound all right to you, Jacoby?
33: We do.
32: Okay. Weather. We were talking about, it did not rain yesterday, at least where I was. It didn't rain where you were, Shane. Jacoby, did you see a raindrop?
33: Not at all.
32: Not a one. Now we won't rain. You know, this is what happens. It rains for a week, and then it's going to be dry forever, and, you know, we're going
2: to. Oh, yeah. I mean, it wasn't.
32: Just,
2: what was it?
32: Melt.
2: 2 weeks ago, 3 weeks ago, it rained, like, every single day.
32: Yeah.
2: And we're all mad about it. And now we're getting to that part of the year where you're begging for it.
32: Yeah, we want a little bit of each, you know, not just one or the other. 20% chance of showers and thunderstorms today. High 96. The heat index remains in effect. Heat index value is 107. Now, yesterday,
2: it was so pleasant yesterday outside.
33: It was hot outside all the way.
32: I beg to differ. I'm with you, Jacoby. Yesterday afternoon, and he's having fun with us, but. My lawnmower, you know this story. I've got an auto mower.
2: Yeah, you're the only person I know that has one, yeah. But go ahead.
32: Well, it's not cutting, so I go and check, and it says the loop signal is broken or whatever, you know, the wire that goes around the yard. And I just had repaired it like a week or so ago and thought I was in the good. Apparently, the neighbor's yard got cut this weekend, and they somehow got so low. I don't know how they're cutting the yard that low. They cut it. But I thought that might have been it because of just the timing. And I go over it. So I've got to go dig up the old, reattach it, bury it again. And I was out there 30 minutes or so. And when I walked inside, my son Jack says, "Good Lord, is that sweat?" I said, "Yeah, it's hot outside. Yes, I'm drenched. I understand, but..."
2: He's never seen his dad sweat.
32: Oh, I mean, I was soaking wet. I mean, in 30 minutes, I was completely drenched.
2: I know exactly what you're talking about.
32: Hey, man, it is so hot. And pity the folks that have to be in it, I tell you. I don't know if you get used to it or not. Clear tonight, low 76, 95 tomorrow, 97 Friday. On the 4th of July, 95. And stays in the 90s pretty much. I guess you can count on this for the rest of summer.
2: Oh, I'd almost guarantee it.
32: Yeah, this heat advisory is in effect at least until Thursday. And it was, you know, in effect yesterday and Monday. And anyway, as long as it's 95 degrees, 97 Friday, I mean, it's gonna just carry on. So don't be a dummy. Be careful out there. Current temp, 77 degrees. Let's see. This day in history. Good morning, Cynthia. Give a couple of shout-outs first. In Tuskegee, Robert over in Realtown, BLT and Eclectic Gary on Lake Martin, Sean right here in Tallahassee. Good morning to you guys and gals. Appreciate you logging on Facebook. Today, the 1st of July, the National Postal Worker Day.
2: Oh, is this where people go off, start shooting people?
32: You know, I'll ask you, Jacoby. You're a little bit younger than Shane and myself.
33: All right.
2: A lot younger.
32: Have you ever heard the term postal? Go postal on somebody?
33: No.
32: So that's just it. That's an old thing, Shane. And I was wondering about that. That's why I asked the question.
2: Yeah.
32: It's something that we used to talk about when...
2: Like when somebody was shooting people off of a bell tower, it was normally a postal worker.
32: Well, you know, the thing is, apparently at one point, I don't think it's the case anymore because I don't think the Postal Service cares as much about getting your mail to you as they used to.
2: He said it, I did not.
32: I know. I mean, it seems to take forever now. It used to be, I mean, be serious, but that is, you know, that it was such a high pressure thing when you're sorting mail, putting mail, that the people, there was a thing they say that somebody would go postal. I think it was, the synonym would be disgruntled or something like that. You know what I mean? That people just go off, and it became a derogatory term to go postal on somebody, obviously, because people have gone crazy. You know, the environment or the pressure, whatever it might be. And that's just it. But I haven't really heard it. And of course, I'm joking around. I'm not picking on the Postal Service. I know their job is probably a lot tougher than mine. But anyway, it's Postal Workers Day. We wish them well. Don't go postal on us, please.
2: I hope I don't have to go by the post office today. I have to remind them that you said it, not me.
32: All right. You were the one that said if somebody's shooting off the tower, it's a postal worker.
2: Hey, I remember vaguely. It was like in the late 70s, early 80s. There was literally a shooter up in a bell tower shooting down at people. I can't remember what country or what city, but I mean, that was the phrase. I mean, everybody was like, well, he's been going postal on people. I mean, that was just, like you said, it was just a term used when somebody snapped.
32: Yes.
2: When they went off.
32: Well, that's what I just typed. I said, how many times have postal workers gone off? And maybe it was the wrong terminology because it says they had a strike in 1970. It's like, no, that's not what I'm asking. Going postal is a reference in Wikipedia. Going postal is an American English slang phrase referring to becoming extremely angry or uncontrollable, often to the point of violence and unusual activity in the workplace. The expression derives from a series of incidents from 1986 onward. And that's the time I remember this stuff when it became a thing. When United States Postal Service workers shot and killed people in acts of mass murder, it became a thing. It says most likely, well, it says from between 1970 and 97, more than 40 people were killed by then current or former employees in at least 20 incidents of workplace rage. Now, maybe I haven't heard it so much now. Maybe we, you know, got lax or said, hey, man, maybe it's not so important to get the mail there so fast. We don't want people getting shot. I don't know. Somebody tell me if it's worked. Somebody from the old days who worked there in the 70s and 80s, and maybe they've hung around for 40 or 50 years. Is it a different environment where you are? If you're in the Postal Service, send us a message.
2: You never hear of anybody going radio.
32: Oh, yeah. No, definitely not. Today is Creative Ice Cream Flavors Day. Here's a couple of different ice cream flavors. Tell me if y'all have had any of these. Lavender honey.
2: No.
32: Goat cheese blackberry.
2: Wouldn't.
32: Sea salt avocado.
2: No.
33: That's nasty.
32: Olive oil ice cream?
2: No.
32: I've not had any of them either.
2: Nor do I plan on trying any of them.
32: I mean, it's crazy if we have strawberry or peach ice cream or something. And it's usually vanilla or chocolate.
33: I talking about ice cream. I had ice cream from Clinton last night.
32: Oh, the Peach Park place? Did you go to Durbin's? Which one?
33: I went to a peach place.
32: Peach Park. Well, they both peaches. And what'd you get? Peach ice cream, I assume.
33: I got sea salt caramel.
32: There you go. At least there's somebody stepping out on a limb. You were a day early. Should have done it on Creative Ice Cream Flavors Day. But, of course, I mean, sea salt caramel's become a popular one, I guess.
2: I've ever had it.
32: It's not like goat cheese blackberry or sea salt avocado. Avocado in your ice cream? Olive oil in your ice cream? National Ginger Snap Day, National U.S. Postage Stamp Day. Which, here's the question today. How much does it cost to get a stamp?
2: What is it?
32: Postal Workers Day as well.
2: Is it 73 or
32: I think it's like 77 cents, isn't it? Is it?
33: I don't know.
32: Nobody knows because it continues to go up. What's up with this guy in the Postal Service?
2: I have to buy them, and I don't know how much they cost.
32: We do, too.
33: I don't see nothing off.
32: I think it's 77, but I can't be sure. My wife usually picks them up for me.
2: I was thinking
32: 78.
2: I was going to say, I was thinking 73 or 78.
32: But it's about to go up again July the 12th of this month. They're going up to 82 cents.
2: Are you serious?
32: Yes, they've been going up every month for a long time now. I remember when they were 10 or 15 cents a stamp or something. You remember that back in the good old days now?
2: And it
32: hung in
2: easily.
32: There for a while. I mean, it seems like they didn't have raises on the stamp price for a long time, and now it's crazy.
2: Well, I remember there was a time that they raised stamps, and I think they had gone a little while without doing it, but they raised stamps, and then that was like the same time frame that they built all of these new post offices. Tallahassee got one, Eclectic got one. I mean, everybody got a new post office, but of course, price of stamps went up.
32: Yeah.
2: I wonder how they paid for it.
32: Yeah. Joy Foster, the Postal Service needs to be privatized, loses money every year. Shame. If they privatized it, it'd go out of business, so that's the problem. See, we'd have to figure out another way to send stuff. Because they've been losing money for years. From Miles this morning, when I think of someone going postal, I think about going nutso in the workplace, not the killings. Yeah, just going a little crazy, not necessarily pulling out the weapons, you know, and shooting at people. Birthdays, famous birthdays for July the 1st. Thomas Green Clemson.
2: Who is that?
32: The founder of Clemson University.
2: Oh.
32: Born 1807.
2: Real popular guy.
32: Huh. William Strunk Jr., born 1869. Grammarian. Author who created The Elements of Style, A Guide to Writing, and Analyzes the Studies of Language. Oh, man, he's the grammar police guy. The first guy. Think about it.
33: Yeah.
32: You know, I have to bite my tongue. When my kids use it, misuse the language, I feel like I need to correct them, but I don't want to be my granddad. Because he used to correct me all the time. And I needed it. And now, looking back on it, I'm grateful that he did. Because I needed to learn how to speak.
2: Well, somebody should have done it to me.
32: You know, I mean, I picked up things over the years beyond that that I've tried to correct. I mean, you got your upbringing and, you know, sometimes.
2: Southern heritage.
32: Well, I struggle with it every day. I'm still here trying to talk on the radio every day for a couple hours or more. But I don't want to be that guy, but I want them to do it right, and maybe one day they'll look back and say it. So I just kind of let it go most of the time, but maybe I should. Every time I messed up, he would immediately correct me. Should I be that guy? He was a grammar police guy.
2: I don't know. I guess if you're doing it with the right intention in mind, that's one thing. My wife corrects me all the time.
32: Yeah. She's a teacher. She probably has to, right? I mean, and she can't help it. It's in her blood. Jacoby, I bet your mother does it all the time, doesn't she?
33: She do sometimes.
32: Estee Lauder, 1906 birthday. Got the accent over one of the E's in Estee. That was a clue on Jeopardy yesterday. I watched Jeopardy at home, and I got the double. It was one of the Double Jeopardy questions. The guy was, all right, I'll see if y'all know this. This is kind of a term that uses it's the same spelling, but it has a hyphen, the accented E on it. It could be chocolate, or it could be something someone wants to kind of cuddle. What is it?
33: Cuddle.
32: No. Same word, two different meanings with the E when it, you know, put that thing over it. Chocolate or some, so like cuddle, nestle, Nestle. Aha.
2: I could have went all day without hearing that.
32: Jamie Farr of MASH. Corporal Klinger, born 1934. He's 92. And that's crazy, isn't it? Tells us we're getting old. Did you ever watch MASH, Jacoby?
33: No, sir.
32: You know, and I really didn't watch it much. I'm sure Shane
2: did. I did.
32: Yeah. Great show. Classic. You know, one of the highest rated programs ever was the finale of MASH. On television.
2: I remember watching it.
32: Yeah. Yeah. It is the highest rated TV show ever. You know, I don't think it's beaten all the Super Bowls, but it's up there near the top back when we used to get crazy ratings in television. Debbie Harry, lead singer of the band Blondie, born this date, 1945. Now she's getting old.
2: Yeah. She'd be what, 81?
32: Yeah. Carl Lewis, 1961 birthday. Of course, the Olympian, great track and field athlete. Not the greatest singer of the national anthem. You ever seen the Carl Lewis anthem? You have. Shane has seen it.
33: I haven't seen it.
32: You haven't seen it, Jacoby. Go Google that one later on. Liv Tyler, the actress and daughter of Steven Tyler of Aerosmith, born this date, 1977. She's almost 50. Historical events from July the 1st. The Battle of Gettysburg begins, 1863, soon after we had an address. Or was it before the Gettysburg? The Gettysburg Address, was it before or after the Battle of Gettysburg? That's a question.
2: I thought it was after. Right. I'm not sure, somebody, but I thought it was after.
32: Have to check that one, too, for it. The first successfully made typewriter goes on sale, 1874. And it used, we talked about this some last week, the QWERTY keyboard, still used on phones and everything else when you type. The first
2: do they do? All right. If there's, well, you've got kids in school.
32: Yes.
2: Do they still teach typing?
32: I don't think so. Jacoby, did they teach it when you were still in high school?
33: It was like business tech.
32: So yep. You got to do some typing? Did you do it?
33: Yeah, I did.
32: Can like, you type?
33: Yeah. I don't type now on my phone.
32: Yeah, I mean, everybody has to pick it up. So you can't do it like you would with, the fingers on the typewriter type deal, though. Right. You know, which I do. But when on the phone, you got to do it with your thumbs. You know what I mean?
2: What was it? Left-handed? A-S-D-F or yeah, something like that?
32: Yeah, J-K-L semicolon, I believe. I guess I can look at my computer. Yeah, there it is. You remember that, Jacoby? They do it like that when you were in school.
33: Yeah. That was like a couple years ago.
32: And let's see. Same day, 1874, same year. First zoo opens in the United States. So anybody want to take a gander, a guess at that one? The very first zoo in the United States was?
2: Chicago.
32: Nope. Jacoby, you want to take a stab at it?
33: What was the question again?
32: First zoo in America.
33: Virginia.
32: It was in Philadelphia. They said the zoo had 1,000 rare and endangered animals, 1,000. And it was 25 cents to get into the place for admission charge.
2: And then they followed the post office's plan, and now it's $17.50.
32: I haven't been to Montgomery in a little while. I like going to the zoo, but it's not cheap anymore. No, definitely not. Not 25 cents, not even close. The largest, we were asking this question the other day, what are the largest zoos in the United States?
2: And what's the one that people, is it the San Diego?
32: San Diego, I would have thought would have been the biggest. But this is saying there's some zoo in Ohio that's by acreage is the largest. Here's the 13 largest zoos in the United States. Dallas Zoo, 13. No, they're going to do it like that. They're going to go Casey Kasem style. and it's not going to be easy because I'm getting a pop-up. Oh, you got to see more. No, don't do that to me. Let's just go with the top five zoos on AI. San Diego Zoo, there it is. Omaha? Bronx, would have thought of that one. St. Louis, Columbia. No, excuse me, Columbus, consuming Ohio. That's the one I think I just talked about. And a lot of them have an aquarium with them. But San Diego, Omaha, Bronx, St. Louis, and Columbus. Largest in the world, the Wilds in Cumberland, Ohio is listed as the largest based on this. So I just read it. It's not, is that the same as the Columbus? I don't think so. Interesting. Let's go this way. You know, my sister took her kids to the zoo last, I think it was the other day or something. It was 95 degrees. I was thinking, boy, she's gung-ho. She's out there in that. Even the animals knew better.
2: Yeah, we've been talking about taking our grandson down there, but
32: yeah, it's a great thing.
2: Hadn't made it yet.
32: You got to get it during a season when it's cooler. First, vending machines with ice. 1931 in Los Angeles. First tax withholding from a paycheck is implemented in 1943. Well, thank you very much. Death and taxes. Medicare goes into effect in the United States this day in 1966. And how about this one? The first all-sports radio station is launched on this date in 1987. You know where it was?
33: No, tell me.
32: New York, New York, New York, New York. The Fan, as it was called. I've heard all about that one. And there you go. This day in history. Good morning, Ken, on the Middle Pond this morning. Getting ready for the big fourth weekend ahead. Kelly in Realtown, hello to you. Realtown, Alabama. Ruth Ann in Tallahassee. A couple of others who have logged on Facebook. BLT, favorite ice cream? Chocolate. There's another question you could ask. Jamel, good morning. Now, hello, sir. You still up in Maryland? Oh, it's his birthday. Good morning and happy birthday, Jamel. Vanilla had to be number one, wouldn't it?
2: I saw somewhere, because I was shocked, that it was strawberry.
32: For real?
2: Yes. And I was like, it's got to be vanilla.
32: I would think vanilla or chocolate for sure.
33: Cookies and cream.
32: I like cookies and cream, but I can't imagine that it'd be number one. What is the most popular ice cream? Here we go. I'm just sitting here asking questions all throughout the show. Flavors. Since it is the Ice Cream Flavors Day, whatever. Vanilla consistently ranks as the most popular ice cream. This is just an AI answer. Chocolate number two. It says vanilla 38%, chocolate 32%, strawberry 25%. Butter pecan and cookie dough. Tied for four, 21%. I didn't see. What was your one? Oh, cookies and cream, you would think, would rank in there somewhere. What's the one? The orange dream, you know what I mean? They used to love those. Once in a while, you're feeling kind of like a orange dreamsicle.
2: Did y'all remember sherbet?
33: Yeah.
2: I mean, I don't think I ever see that. I used to love orange sherbet.
32: And the green sherbet, too.
33: I don't see it no more.
32: Lime, whatever.
2: Yeah. I don't eat ice cream. Or, you know, I don't really go to that section of the grocery store very much, but I don't remember seeing it. I don't recall seeing it advertised on TV anymore. So I wonder if it's still a thing or not.
33: It might be in the store, but not at the ice cream parlor.
32: We got lime in our freezer right now. Leanne got it. See, she buys the food. She buys the stuff. I send her to the store to get it, you know. Superfoods. Isn't that what you're supposed to do, Jacoby? You just send him out and go get it. Oh, boy, he knows better than that.
2: Now, see, I'm the opposite. I've said this. I would rather go grocery shopping than send my wife.
32: Oh, really? Why is that?
2: Because I get what I want.
32: Ah. I would rather complain about it. What did you get this for? No.
2: If I send my wife, I'm not going to get what I want.
33: I heard that.
32: Yesterday, I'm going to do this real quick and we'll get to the news and all that stuff. And let me say Patrick Fain or Rick Fain or Pat Fain. It's Steve Stokes. In Rock Springs, hello, sir. WDE, he says. Well, yesterday, you know, Bob's Bites, we do that on Tuesdays, and he has this thing. He says, you know, go and create an AI book, basically a little pamphlet about the history of Tallahassee, which we'll have. He said, did the Bill Goss thing, which we have every Wednesday here on the radio. And so he said he had done it. And I said, well, you know what? I'm going to do one. All right. But I did it on the wake-up call. And he said, they will write you a short book and sketch it with pictures and everything. And I sent you one of these photos yesterday, Shane. You remember it, right?
2: Oh, yeah. The one where Trey didn't look anything like Trey.
32: Yeah, well, let's see. Here it is. I'm showing it to the people watching on Facebook. It's all I did is take pictures from, our album here. These are photos that we have. There you go, Jacoby. Look at that crew. Yeah, it's got the wrong logo on the shirt. Now, anyway, I asked to do a couple others, and it just got worse. But you said they look better than we really look, and that's probably right. It looks a little bit better. It doesn't look good.
2: But we don't look good.
32: That's what I'm saying. I mean, it's better than us, though. So, but then I said, all right, let me see what it does as far as writing the sketch on the show. So here it is. This is Wake Up Call. A WTLS radio show booklet, a 10-page booklet with color pencil sketch illustrations. This is AI. And then, so you tell me if this sounds right. It says, the wake-up call, mornings on WTLS. A behind-the-scenes look at Tallahassee's hometown morning show. And then it goes into, it says, a picture of the Tallapoosa River, a small radio tower, which is right. We're sitting here on the banks of the Tallapoosa, as we say. And then it says, welcome to the wake-up call. Every morning, Tallahassee wakes up to familiar voices, local stories, and the unmistakable energy of the wake-up call on WTLS. More than just a radio show, it's a community gathering place where news meets personality and where neighbors stay connected before the day begins. Are they on point right now? Or
33: yeah.
32: You'd think so. Jacoby's being nice. Shane's thinking this is ridiculous. All right.
2: I'm just being honest.
32: Right. I was seeing the wheels were turning ready to shoot this thing down right now. From local sports to hometown events, from lively interviews to unexpected laughs, the wake-up call has become a Tallahassee tradition. It says, illustration, a cozy studio scene, two microphones, a coffee mug, headphones resting on a desk. Soft shading gives it a friendly, live feel. The hosts who make it happen. The wake-up call thrives because its hosts, quick-thinking, sharp-humored, and deeply rooted in the community. Their chemistry is the heartbeat of the show. They bring personality to every segment, whether they're breaking news, debating sports, or sharing a story that only happens in a small town like Tallahassee. Listeners tune in not just for the information, but the familiar voices that feel like old friends. Illustration, color pencil portraits of the host sketched with warm tones, smiling expressions, light shading, and a hint of movement. Their mid-conversation.
2: Now, did AI write that, or did you write that?
32: I didn't write anything. This is completely computerized. I have no idea. A morning in motion, they show another one where they show us with the clock in the background. It says 7 o'clock in the picture. It says we got football in the studio, newspaper. We're talking about last night's game, joking about things that happened. I mean, this thing does fit. I mean, most of it, it may be a little bit too complimentary, but it says the heartbeat of the show is Tallahassee sports. I mean, so far, so good. I think they're hitting on all the high notes here.
2: I'm with you so far. How they know all that, I have no idea.
32: Well, just based on entries into the internet that have been put up, whether it be stories or, interviews or the show is out there and it's been around for almost 27 years now. Is that right? Golly, we are getting old. How old are you, Jacoby?
33: 31.
32: So, I mean, we've been around about as long as he's been on the planet. It's a pretty interesting thing. I thought I was impressed. Maybe we need to work on the photography and get some better pictures, but I don't know. Maybe they just come up with some robotic looking, something that's different than what we are. I don't know.
2: I mean, there's only so much you can do, with what you got to work
32: with. That's what I'm saying. Yes.
6: What's up?
32: Steve Stokes.
6: How's it going, Shane?
2: I'm good. How are you doing, Steve?
6: I'm good. And so you got a guest there, Jacoby?
32: Jacoby is here, Steve.
33: Good morning.
6: Good morning, Jacoby.
33: How are you?
6: What's your last name?
33: Cole.
32: You know, of course, the Cole family, right?
6: Oh, yeah.
32: And he played ball. Yeah.
6: Kerry, is that his dad?
33: Yes, sir.
32: Kerry Cole is the one and only. Played at Alabama A&M. Micah still plays. Micah finished yet? Is he still playing?
33: He got one more year.
32: He's still got another year. He's playing over there not far from you, isn't he?
33: Yeah, he's in Morehouse.
32: How often do you see him?
33: Every now and then.
32: Okay. Well, I mean, there you go.
6: Well, y'all used to live out here near me, out here in Rock Springs.
33: Y'all
6: lived on Rock Range. So. But good, man. It's nice to meet you.
33: Nice to meet you.
6: So what are you doing there with AI, Michael?
32: I was just asking it about this show, and that's the answers it gave me about this program.
6: Huh. It was pretty good.
32: Do you think it was good? Was it accurate? That's the question.
6: Oh, it was accurate.
32: Yeah, for the most part.
6: It definitely was. It didn't really bring out Shane's quality. It should have brought Shane's quality.
32: I don't have any. Now, what would it say about Shane?
6: Even-keeled, very down-home, full of wisdom. Let's see what else.
32: All right, I'm in AI mode on my computer, my phone here. I'm going to just put, tell me about Shane Yankey, the radio guy. And let's just see if what it says.
2: Lord have mercy.
32: I mean, just curious. And see if it gives you anything, the radio guy. Let's see if we get anything. And I've sent it in, and it says AI is working, searching. Shane Yankey, oh, doggone, it says supercharged. But now I did a pop-up. I don't want to see a pop-up. Shane Yankey is a local radio personality best known as the morning show co-host on 1300 WTLS Radio, an AM and FM sports talk station based in Tallahassee, Alabama.
6: Is that it?
32: Oh, it continues. He has been a staple of local morning airwaves for more than two decades. That's accurate, isn't it? I think that's right. We lose tracks of time here. And remains a deeply integrated figure in the Tallahassee community. Morning co-host Yankey officially joined WTLS in 05. We couldn't remember.
2: We couldn't.
32: I think it's on the website, but anyway. He serves as a co-host on the station's flagship local morning show, The Wake Up Call, which airs on Monday and Wednesday morning. See,
2: that's
32: now I'm confused.
2: One. Yeah. But remember...
32: Well, it's probably wrong on our website. I probably never corrected it. I have to go back and look, or it found it from old files or something.
2: Yeah, because my first stint here, it was Monday and Wednesday.
32: That's right. It says analyst, sports color analyst. Leveraging his deep athletic background, he has historically provided color analysis and commentary for Tallahassee High School football broadcast.
6: I hear you.
32: Athletic background. Oh, this is going to be great.
2: Oh, God.
32: Yankey was the starting quarterback for the 1984 Tallahassee Tigers high school football team. He memorably led the squad on an historic postseason run to the state semifinals. College football. His high school success earned him a scholarship at Jacksonville State University. Baseball standout. Beyond football, he was an accomplished baseball player, pitching for the 1985 Tallahassee team that reached the program's first ever state finals. Personal life. Oh, my God. Here it comes. I can't read that on the air. I'm just kidding.
2: Please don't.
32: When not on the air, he works full-time at SWAT. That's no longer a thing. All right.
2: No,
32: so, again, I got to correct. I got to go look at his bio on the website. It's just reading it right off our page, probably. Though his competitive playing days are over, he remains heavily involved in local youth sports as a coach. That's old now.
2: That's old.
32: Family, he and his family with his wife, Larissa, and their two children, Lane and Harley. If you're looking for a specific broadcast time, particular episodes and other things, let me know and I can grab those details for you. Oh, this, man, this is the old site. I could tell because this website picture is from the site from about 20 years ago, which I think the write-up is from about 20 years ago. Anyway, there you go. AI at its best.
6: You know who else you need to ask it? Brian Lynn Thornton.
32: Well, I think, wait, Brian, or is that you?
8: Hey, no, it's Steve Stokes from North Carolina, buddy.
6: What's going on, Brian?
8: Roll, Tide, roll.
6: Roll Tide, roll. How about War Eagle?
8: Not me.
6: You're going down. You're going down this year, Brian.
32: Well, now, I'll tell you something, Steve. Yesterday, Brian did something for me. I've been asking him to do this. He went ahead and took care of it. He went ahead and predicted every record of every SEC team.
6: Okay.
32: For the season ahead. And today he will reveal his 16th ranked team. And each day we will continue to get another team and he will go down and break them down as we get closer to kickoff.
6: He can't give me a preview of Auburn?
32: Give him a little snippet there, Brian. What do you say?
8: Auburn goes 6-6.
32: Well, darn, Brian, you spoiled it. I didn't want you to give it all to him. We're supposed to give these away. Jeez. Well, wait a minute. All right, back to the bet. Wasn't that what you said, Steve? If they go 6-6, you get to pie him in the face with a chicken suit on?
6: Yeah.
32: So, Brian, you better make him 5-7.
8: I think that beat Florida.
32: All right, so now you know you're even predicting the same as Steve, and you're going to get pied in the face.
2: He likes a chicken suit.
6: No, my prediction was that Auburn would have at least 6 wins.
32: And see, Brian, that's exactly what you're predicting.
6: But I think Auburn's going to have more than 6 wins, but we shall see.
32: You're sitting pretty, Steve. He believes it, too, and he's willing to take a pie in the face for the bet.
6: Well, it'll be revenge for the pie he put in my face.
32: You did do it one time, didn't you, Brian?
8: Oh yeah, it felt good.
6: I know it did. That was a memorial night right there. That's a night to remember.
32: I'm gonna show these guys a picture that was sent to me. This is just for you, Shane and Jacoby. This is Trey Taylor yesterday. Is that him? It was sent to me. Is that Trey? It looks kind of like. I can't show it on the.
6: Where's Trey fishing at?
32: No, he's back. He went deep sea fishing. I'm not sure exactly where they went.
2: I'm guessing out in the water.
6: Yeah. Oh, you got it? Man, Shane, I tell you, you just can't get nothing by you.
2: No, not a thing.
32: Hey, Jacoby, you think that's Trey or is that Jimmy Jones?
33: No, it is.
2: Steve, you're missing this. I'm missing it.
6: Hey, Brian, where was Trey fishing at?
8: In Orange Beach.
32: It was at Orange Beach. I was going to say if you didn't get it, I'd ask AI another question the 25th of the morning, but I'm glad you knew it.
6: Yeah.
32: See, AI would have answered it because he put it on Facebook. Yeah.
2: If he put it on Facebook, probably
32: it would have gotten it for him.
6: Well, we need to ask AI about Brian Lynn Thornton.
32: BLT, have you ever done that before?
2: Ask AI, what did Brian Lynn Thornton have to eat for breakfast yesterday?
32: You think you'll get that answer, Brian?
8: I have a biscuit and a half of a something and cheese omelet.
32: Since he did put it on his Facebook feed, he probably will. Yesterday, this is just crazy what we're doing here with this stuff. What did Brian Lynn Thornton, it says, there's no publicly known information about what Brian Lynn Thornton ate for breakfast yesterday. Personal daily meals are private details that are generally not with him. He puts it up every single meal. So AI has been found in a lie this morning already.
2: And not only will he tell you what he's going to eat, he'll post a picture of it.
32: No, he's gotten better with his photos. Morning, Cindy, watching on Facebook, and Kyle. I think are they both an eclectic? Let us know, Cindy. I think you're an eclectic. She said, happy birthday, Jamel. Kyle, I know. Is Kyle already to work, or is he up at Lake Martin yet? What is the address where he works? Is that an eclectic address? Probably is. Wherever the zip code is.
8: Jacoby.
32: He says hello, Jacoby. Did you hear him?
33: Oh, good morning. How you doing?
6: Michael, I got one more thing for you.
32: Go ahead. Yes.
6: We went and played golf yesterday. Of course, it was 111 degrees, and it was hot. And we went to Emerald Mountain, and it's they've done good on it. They've got it in pretty good shape, but I won't never go back.
32: Oh, don't say that. They're an advertiser.
6: I had a run-in with the owner.
32: We'll save that for another day. Thank you, Steve. Yes, sir. All right, Steve. Thank you. What was that, Trey?
9: Hey, Brian.
8: Hello.
9: Hello, Brian.
8: Hello.
9: Brian, are you talking about me this morning?
8: No.
9: Well, no. I'm saying we was talking about, didn't we make a bet with Steve? Didn't me and you both make a bet? About the time and place that Auburn went to go to about hiring 6-6. I think we did, didn't we?
8: Yeah.
9: No, I don't think he's going to do it, Brian. I ain't never lost a pie in the face bet. So you can tell Steve, just go ahead and do that and get ready. We're going to put a pie in his face, both of us. I'm going to make mine out of cow patties. How about you? What you going to make yours out of, Brian?
8: You shaving cream.
9: Just shaving cream? Well, I'm gonna put cow patties on mine with shaving cream on top, and then a cherry up on the top. I'm tired of these Auburn fans thinking they ain't won six ball games in 5 years, Brian. They're terrible.

0: and we're a winner.
1: But that doesn't roll again.
0: I even got me a new shirt the other day. My wife bought me a new Alabama shirt. She's an Auburn fan. She's just give up. She's just here. We can't do it no more. I give up.
2: Now, hey, my wife converted. Larissa grew up an Auburn fan.
0: And you converted?
2: No, I didn't. Nick Saban did.
0: Well, look, I mean, that's the thing about it. I mean, then your wife is very, very smart. besides that she married you. But other than that, you know.
3: Yeah. So, Jacoby, if
0: you convert to an Alabama fan, you have got Georgia.
3: Yeah, did Jacoby says he pulls for Georgia? He lives in Georgia now. So when did this transition happen? And you pulled for Auburn before or Alabama?
4: Auburn.
3: You were Auburn, and you've switched to Georgia because you live in Georgia. What made the change? Was it the people around you, and you felt like you had to join them, or what?
4: So I live like 25 minutes away from Athens, and I went to go see them play in University of Tennessee 2 years ago. And I like the atmosphere. I like how they play. Then when they played University of Alabama and UGA like last year,
3: yeah,
4: it got me right. So I enjoyed myself. So
3: you didn't think about going to Alabama after Alabama beat them there?
4: No.
3: All right.
4: Go Dawgs.
3: There you go. See, there's another converter.
0: Good to hear from you, Jacoby.
4: Good to hear from you too, man.
0: All right, man. Well, hey, I can see going to be a Georgia fan. They winners.
4: Oh, yeah, definitely. For sure.
0: Yeah. They just can't beat Alabama. But that's why I stay with the true one.
3: All right. Well, Trey, thank you very much. Brian, thank you. We appreciate it this morning. And it was Orange Beach, Brian said, and Trey said it was Gulf Shores. Make sure we clarify that where he went deep sea fishing. Didn't ask AI that one.
2: I mean, was it 5 miles between the two?
3: Aren't they basically the same? Not quite. I used to have a friend I worked with in radio. It was from Bayonne, New Jersey, just outside of New York City, you know, basically a burb of that. I mean, of course, how big it is, but it was in New Jersey. And we say, if anybody said, the guy from New York says, you're not in Georgia, are you? You know, he'd get kind of fired up. This is I lived in New Jersey. He said, so if you tell somebody from Orange Beach, they're from Gulf Shores, boy, they get fired up. They got a rivalry down there, you know, the Dolphins and the Makos. 1220 Cafe, 1220 Gemmer Avenue, Tallahassee, Alabama. 1220 special, blue plate today. 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
2: I call it cream.
3: I do too. It's listed as creamed. I've never heard it like that, but you never know.
2: I prefer that over regular corn.
3: Oh, yeah. But you like it on the cob?
2: Yeah, that's fine.
3: You prefer it on the cob or just?
2: If I got a choice between on the cob or off the cob, I'd probably own.
3: You like it grilled? You know, you put it and get the char on it?
2: Oh, I've done it.
3: Oh, yeah.
2: I'm not going to say I prefer it. Doesn't really matter.
3: Yeah. Jacoby, you like them either way, right?
4: Like either way.
3: Anyway, you can fix it up.
4: Fried, baked.
3: Oh, man.
4: On the grill.
3: Yes. 6:56. Time for the local news.

0: the day shift yesterday, assisted a motorist to lock out. This was at Birch Street. Had a citizen inquiry at Gilmer, another one at Gilmer Avenue, and another one at Barnett. Debris in the roadway, Gilmer Avenue, and another call for debris in the roadway at Notasuga Road. Forgery, Gilmer Avenue. Page 2, the night shift.
1: Marvin, night shift.
0: I was watching videos yesterday on the MTV Classics, and they played that one. By the Commodores, right up the road here, Tuskegee.
1: Who was it? It wasn't Tom Hanks, was it? Who played in the movie Night Shift?
0: Oh, that was Henry Winkler and Michael Keaton.
1: Keaton, okay.
0: Right, that was Shelley Long.
1: Right.
0: Of Cheers, you know, Diane on Cheers.
1: Yeah.
0: Yeah. Oh, what you doing now? Private property, motor vehicle accident, Gilmer Avenue, information exchange, trespassing, West Patton, follow-up call, West Patton, theft on Gilmer Avenue reported, a noise complaint at 3rd Avenue, a follow-up call to Gilmer, a domestic dispute at East Patton, and a suspicious person at Gilmer Avenue.
1: I must have been Trey walking down the street.
0: Well, let's say that this is interesting you say that. My mother, she lives on the main drag, Gilmer Avenue, and I stopped by to see her yesterday. Her lawnmower's being repaired at Simply Southern. And I told her it was going to be a little bit longer. And as I was leaving, there was a woman walking right in the yard. You know, she was just walking, but she was walking right in the middle of the yard. And yeah, I don't want to be close to the road either. No big deal. And my mom says, maybe you ought to give her a ride. She looked like she was struggling. I was like, yeah, especially with this heat. I don't know where she was headed. And she says, your daddy did that one time with somebody walking up here, and I said, you need a ride. And they got in, and he said, all right, quick, lock the doors when they got inside. And he said, it scared her to death. He was joking. But I was like, oh, and he says, no, I'm just kidding. But I was like, you know, can you imagine, you know, well, you're a ride. You need a ride? Yeah, come on in. All right, lock the doors, quick. Oh, my God. You know, and you're thinking, oh, my gosh, this crazy man. What is he going to do?
1: My dad was just absolutely terrible. Of course, it was a different world back then. My dad used to pick up hitchhikers all the time.
0: Yeah.
1: I mean,
0: is that a thing anymore? People are scared because of movies and things. Right. Bad things have happened. You know, you never know. Yeah. And of course, if you're a hitchhiker, you never know who might pick you up. I mean, it goes both ways.
1: Very true.
0: Yeah. I mean, but you know, sometimes,
1: but I mean,
0: there are some good folks in the world that do things right.
1: Yeah. And you know, and I'm an old guy now, but you know, even when I was younger, I'm not picking up hitchhikers. I'm sorry. I'm not going to do it.
0: Not taking a chance. Huh?
1: No, people are crazy.
0: Yeah. Blake, thank you, sir. It says Silver Queen White Corn. He got it down to, I mean, he knows exactly the kind he wants. Got to dress it up, though. Plenty of butter. Fire call activity yesterday. We had a couple of calls for the Tallahassee Fire Department. One was a medical call at Ashurst Avenue yesterday, early afternoon. And then there was another call in the early evening hours, Tallahassee Fire, to another medical call. And it was on Central Boulevard. And that's the news.
2: Sports.
3: Score!
4: Yes!
5: He got a three. Yes.
6: Great run.
7: Touchdown.
8: He will hit it deep to right. That nice ball's got
9: shot.
8: A chance.
9: That's gone.
8: It is gone.
10: The bases are loaded.
11: We region champs right here in 5A football.
12: You celebrate, Tigers. You celebrate, baby. Go do it right there on the field.
0: In sports. Now, the World Cup has been such a big deal. Let me ask you, you live in Atlanta, Jacoby. I got to think that it's a big deal over there to people. You know, you got diverse, big city population. I mean, is there a lot of chatter about the World Cup or what?
13: It is. We've been having a lot of traffic, especially on the highways and especially downtown. You know, a lot of people using the trains and people from all over coming. And plus, they have a fan feast for fans to come watch the game, who can't make inside the game, outside the Mercedes-Benz Stadium. So we get a lot of revenue and a lot of people there. So
0: have you been to a soccer match over there at any point?
13: I've been to an Atlanta United game.
0: Okay, that's what I was wondering. Major League Soccer, yeah.
13: So So it's pretty cool. See a lot of people. Plus, I do Lyft and Uber, so I seen some people in my car from different places of the world. So it's different.
0: I bet
1: now,
0: you do.
1: I've got a question, and since you brought that up,
13: mm-hmm.
1: So you're like an Uber and Lyft driver. I mean, you drive people
13: part time.
1: Okay, I mean, yeah. I mean,
0: there you go by picking people up. There you go, yeah, right there.
1: I mean, do you, like, have to register or something? I mean, is there some kind of approval method?
13: So, basically, you have to have a state ID and insurance on your car. But for safety, they give, like, a four-digit code for people to get in your car.
0: Yeah.
13: For safety, since it's a bigger city. And
0: You ever deal with any problems there?
13: No.
0: Most people are pretty nice.
13: I do in the morning time before I go to work. So.
0: Okay. Do you get tipped well?
13: Yeah, definitely. Yeah. I'm in a bigger city, so.
0: Yeah, you like it.
13: Yeah, so.
0: There you go.
1: I mean, I can't say I've never done it because I have done it. But I was with a buddy. He had the app, so he's the one that always ordered, you know, an Uber driver. I guess it was Uber. But, I mean, do they pay before they get in the vehicle over an app?
13: Yes, sir, they pay before.
1: Okay.
0: Yes. I've done Uber. I think there's Lyft as well. But now, you know, there's a new thing, and Atlanta's got this, and Graham will be back on his show today. He came by and picked up his equipment. We have a demo for his equipment for the show he does from his home so he can connect to us. And they swung by. They were in San Francisco this past week. Got to go to a Braves game and all this.
1: Been there.
0: But he rode the car that is automatic. Oh, you know, no driver. It's just
1: Oh, yeah. I would not do that.
0: Oh, yeah. He said it was a cool thing. He says about the same price as getting Uber.
13: The Waymo. So it's a lot of them in the city.
0: It's what's it called again?
13: The Waymo.
0: Waymo. Yeah. It's crazy.
1: I'm not getting.
13: Me neither.
1: I don't trust computers. Period.
0: Yeah.
1: I'm not going to trust a computer to drive me.
0: Mm-hmm.
1: I mean, look, your computer can be hacked.
0: Yeah.
1: Then you can't tell me a car can't be hacked.
0: Oh, gosh, don't say that. Woo.
1: I'm serious.
0: So you're calling Jacoby. You're not calling Waymo.
1: Yeah, that's right.
0: Yeah.
1: I'm going to call him.
0: Listen to this call. This was Paraguay. Is it Paraguay? This is a broadcaster who's sitting up there going crazy after they won their match. This is just a video. And listen to this call. This is kind of funny.
4: Ahí está Canales, la tercera vencida. Ahora sí, ahora sí, ahora sí, el gol de tu vida.
1: What do they speak in Paraguay?
0: Is it Spanish?
1: I have no idea. I can't tell what that guy is saying.
0: I couldn't understand him either. I mean, I'm not fluent in anything, not even in English, so I couldn't tell you. But he was having a field day. Well, he was loving it. He's going nuts. Of course, it's just, you need to see him just going berserk up there after they had the kickoff. They won, of course. He's just, he's a fan too.
1: I'm here. It'd be nice if you could understand them.
0: Oh, boy.
1: Hey, if AI wants to do something worth the crap, put an automatic translation on this stuff so I can actually understand
0: what
1: they're
0: saying. You can't actually get that. You can translate it to English, yeah. Here's something just received from me. It says, from Barrett Media, Paul Feinbaum reflects on his legacy in receiving the Sports Media Lifetime Achievement Award.
1: The big ear guy did good.
0: Like I was watching this thing, I was telling you about this SEC history thing, and it's got Feinbaum clips on there, and he's got the bozo hair going good. I mean, he's the one guy left that hasn't just shaved the whole head. You know, he has no hair in the middle, and he's got the sidebar, you know, side stuff going on.
1: I guess he's trying to hold on to what little he has.
0: Yeah, we carried the show for many years here. We talked about the Learfield Director's Cup. There's another grading system for who had the best year in college sports. The Learfield Cup measures all of your sports programs. This one says it does just the big sports. And it says only for the Power Four program. So Texas won the Director's Cup. And who you think won this one again? And it measures. And I take issue with one of these. All right? I'm just going to say it. But what do you think that they actually have six sports? Which would they measure on this? The biggest, they say only the big sports. So what are the six big ones on college campuses?
1: Football, basketball, baseball, softball.
13: Soccer.
0: It's not soccer. Mm. Now, you meant men's and women's?
13: And men's.
0: Okay, on basketball. Yeah, so you got the five. What's the sixth? Football, men's and women's basketball, baseball, softball, and one more guess.
13: Golf.
0: Not golf. Volleyball. See, I would have left, I would have left it off. I think volleyball is secondary to these others, but I think it's a big drop-off.
1: Yes.
0: Just my hunch. But this is what CBS Sports came up with, and we could come up with our own poll, but they did. And Texas won the Director's Cup for Learfield as every sport. This one just does these, and Texas won this one too. But it did have Alabama, number two, which Alabama had a pretty good year, but it better in the bigger sports. I don't know what they did in volleyball. Probably not much, I guess.
1: But they had a decent year in football. I thought a pretty good year in baseball, pretty good year in softball. So that's three of the five.
0: Well, I guess, okay, so the football team made the playoff. The basketball team, what, went to Sweet 16? Right? Is that where they got knocked out? Yeah. I guess it was. Men's. The women's team made the tournament. I don't know if they – can't remember if they won a game or not. The baseball team went to the World Series. The softball team also went to the World Series. I mean, it's as good a year Alabama's had, and they finished second in this one. I think they were like 13th in the other one. Anyway, interesting. Auburn is 60th in this one. And Auburn was ranked higher in the other one, but it had all the other sports because they did win a championship in golf. Or, you know, but they're, let's just be honest. People, they really care about them. It's nice to say we won a championship at something, but, you know, the ones that are going to get your fans fired up are football, basketball. I mean, the ones I just mentioned.
1: Right.
0: And when you do bad in football, which they didn't do very well, they were very average, and I don't know, the basketball program won the NIT championship, but that, I mean, come on, let's just be honest there, too. It's secondary to the NCAA tournament. It's nice they won it. The baseball program had a good year, but they just missed. People thought they'd make the World Series. They did not. So Auburn is disappointed. They would be disappointed. And there's 60 of them this. Women's basketball is not very good. I don't know. I've talked about this before. Where do you rank your different programs? It's football, men's basketball, and then everything else is very much secondary, at least in my mind on college campuses. Well, no matter what you like, that's where the money is made.
1: Those are the
0: revenue-generating sports.
1: Well, and then that's where your fan base is. I mean, yes. That's who's going to show up.
0: And I know they had great crowds for certain other sports, and the World Series was outstanding. The college playoffs and baseball, you know, were great, weren't they? I mean, Auburn, Alabama, and Troy hosted super regionals. Yes. I mean, what a weekend that was in this state. But generally speaking, there aren't big. You don't get 7,000 people at a ball game. For baseball. No. You know what I mean? That's just an anomaly.
1: Unless you're playing in Tallahassee.
0: Today is Bobby Bonilla Day. He receives $1.193 million today from the New York Mets. He's been drawing this money for decades now, and he will continue to draw it through 2035. The craziest contract probably ever in sports. This guy hadn't picked up a baseball bat or glove in ages, and he continues to get paid. And again, he's going to continue to get paid for almost a full 10 more years.
1: It's probably going to be something like that with, what's his name, Ohtani?
0: He's deferred most of his money, hasn't he?
1: Yes.
0: Yes.
1: And you know that the Dodgers aren't going to stroke him a check for all of it at one time. They're going to do something like that. They're going to spread it out for 20, 25, 30 years. Because, I mean, I think the way his thing's set up, heck, they'd have to stroke him a check for like $600 million.
0: Yeah.
1: So they'll spread it out.
0: Crazy. Good for him, though.
1: Oh, yeah.
0: This year marks the 40th anniversary of a famous fight. Let's see if anybody can guess this one. Is that right? I'm trying to do the math. No, I'm sorry. 30 years. 30 years. Let me get my math right here. 1996 this year, nice. The 30th anniversary of this matchup.
1: It got to be something with Tyson.
0: Yes.
13: Mike Tyson. Versus,
0: and?
13: It was like a knockout fight.
0: It was the winner did win by, I think it was TKO, yes. 11th round. And it was Tyson fighting.
1: Well, if you're in the 90s and you're talking about a big fight, it just about has to be Tyson.
0: Yes.
13: Tyson versus Holyfield?
0: It was. The very first one. You know, they fought twice. The second one was the next year. And remember the ear-biting situation, the incident. And it said, how much do you think they both made?
1: I'm going to guess about $100 million.
0: All right. So you think that's high or do you think it's because it's 1996, 30 years ago?
13: I think so too as well.
0: It's $30 million for Tyson. Holyfield, who won the fight, made $12
1: million. Oh, I thought it had been a lot more than that.
0: Holyfield with a TKO in the 11th round. This was great to watch. I didn't watch it live. I didn't pay the money. Everybody had to do pay-per-view. Said the pay-per-view made $80 million. 1.6 million people paid for that. You know, so as a Don King production, they did it in Vegas. But Holyfield won, and then he won the next one by, you know, disqualification when Mike Tyson went crazy in the ring and bit him on the ear. And when I was watching this, this popped up on my feet. I was thinking, oh, gosh, he's going to bite his ear. And I was just almost ready to turn away. I didn't want to see it. And I realized, oh, this is the first fight, not the second fight. I've always been a fan of Holyfield. You know, I was a Tyson fan when he was hot. But I like Evander Holyfield. At least, he was probably a little bit underrated. And he proved it when he beat Tyson. Was Tyson past his prime? Yeah, a little bit. Buster Douglas had already knocked him down and won. So Terry and Arnold has been released. You may have heard this yesterday from the Lions as he's dealing with his situation now. Nick Saban wrote the character letter. Says, I know him, at least what I know. He's been a good guy, you know. But they got some stuff on him, and the Nick Saban letter is going to salvage, what may be coming here for him. We'll find out.
1: I'm surprised.
0: But now he's done with the Lions, at least for the moment.
1: Surprised Miss Terry didn't write a letter. I mean,
0: yes, they were buddies.
1: They were.
0: Yes. Mm-hmm. Somebody put out this thing for Alabama offense coordinator Ryan Grubb. There was a list I saw. It says the best duos in college football, offensive coordinator, defensive coordinator. And this was put out by somebody from LSU, so we picked the LSU guys. And they ranked Alabama with Womack and Grubb eighth. You had Auburn ranked sixth with Durkin and Gordon. But then I saw one just for OCs yesterday, and Ryan Grubb is Alabama's OC, and it says the best offensive coordinator in college football is Ryan Grubb. And I'm a, Alabama guy, went to school there, graduated there. I couldn't disagree more. I think this guy's one of the worst offense coordinators in all of college football. But this wasn't some Alabama homer that posted it, I don't think. But he put, he's better than the stat sheet showed last year. No, I don't think he is. I think he's worse than the stat sheet showed. I think he got helped out by the quarterback. He had no running game. I hate his play calling. I hate his schemes. I think he's terrible. I think that's why he got fired his first year in the NFL. People say, well, look back what he did with Washington. Yeah, because of Michael Penix and Pac-12 defenses. No, he is not the best. I think I wouldn't pick. I don't know. There's 16 of them in the SEC. I wouldn't pick him. I'd find somebody else. There's got to be somebody else. What do you think? Am I being too hard on this guy? I watched him last year, and what do you say?
1: I really want to know how you truly feel.
0: I thought they should have fired him. I thought they were terrible. And I know they scored 30 points a game or whatever, but
1: I mean, because they threw it 80 times a game.
0: I thought people picked on Ty Simpson. I thought Ty Simpson was crazy good last year because of the offense not having any running game and things that he was able to do. I think overall he was outstanding.
1: Well, and to make your or help make your point, I don't think people or the casual football fan understands how hard it is for you to have a good passing game when you have no running game.
0: And I don't know. I wasn't a big fan of Jam Miller. Don't get me wrong. He only deal with what he's got, but it was so bad. I mean, good backs couldn't run behind that line last year. And that line shouldn't be that bad. That line's not that bad talent-wise. They missed assignments. They just it's – so why he's number one, I do not know. I do not understand it. Auburn's Chip – Joel Gordon is number 14 out of 16. This is the new OC at Auburn now with Alex Golish. 14 out of 16. That's probably where Ryan Grubb needs to be, near the bottom of the list. Maybe I'm being too harsh. But I disagree with this. He put him ahead of everybody. Bobo at Georgia, Weiss at LSU. I mean, okay. Here's one of trivia question of the morning. There is one. This is a list of all the winningest coaches for each program in college football. This is based on the time they coached, and these are the power schools. We call them the Power Four now. So, of all those, I think it's 68. Who's the winningest coach at each school? All right, so I'll give you first Auburn and Alabama. Who's the winningest coach at Alabama?
1: Is it percentage-wise?
0: Or the most by wins. Who has the most wins?
13: Saban?
1: I'll go Bryant.
0: It's Bryant. And it's based on, obviously, Bryant has more wins than Saban overall, period. But it's their record at the school.
13: Oh, okay.
1: Yeah, I mean, Bryant was there longer than
0: Saban. Yeah, he had 232 wins. Nick Saban had a bunch of them, but not quite that many. So he's Alabama's all-time winningest coach at their school was Coach Bryant. What about Auburn? That's a good guess, but it's not Dye.
1: Shug.
0: Yeah, Shug was there for a long time, too. And he won 176 games at Auburn. And this is what caught my attention. This is a trivia question. One coach in college football is the winningest coach at two different Power Four schools. Who is it?
13: Lee Corso.
0: Not Corso.
13: Lou Holtz.
0: That's a good guess, too, but it's not Lou Holtz. And Lou Holtz, of course, coached at Notre Dame and South Carolina and Arkansas. But he's not the winningest coach in any of those schools, actually.
1: Okay, so he's got to be the winningest coach
0: at two individual schools, yes.
1: Well, it wouldn't be Bryant.
13: Bobby Bowden,
0: only Florida State for him. Let's see if anybody out there knows this one. Again, one coach is the winningest coach at two different Power Four schools. Who is it? The only coach to have the most wins at two schools, not just one.
1: I don't know.
0: You'll know it when I tell you, obviously. You're going to say, oh, yes. Anybody guess it? No guesses? No. Nobody got. All right, so it's Steve Spurrier.
13: Oh, wow. So Florida.
0: Oh, no, yeah. Miles got it. He was a little late, but he got it. All right, so, yeah, Steve Spurrier did it at Florida and South Carolina. He's the winningest coach at South Carolina. He has 122 at South Carolina, he had 86. At Florida, he has 122. So 122 victories at Florida and 86 at South Carolina. Winningest coach at both of those schools. He's the only one that can say that. Mm. Isn't that wild?
1: That is.
0: And nobody else, again, has done that at two different institutions. Bryant, Bama, and Kentucky. That was a good guess, Jared. Kentucky Stoops is now the winningest coach at Kentucky. He just wasn't there long enough, yeah, and I know Miles is delayed, and I guess Jared is a little bit too on Facebook, and Miles listening on the app. All right, well, maybe I should throw that out there. You think I should throw that out there on Twitter X and let somebody else guess it and then take credit for it, and we'll get a good run on that, trend it, maybe. Maybe.
1: Maybe.
0: Miles, come by. Jared, come by. We'll give you both a stick of gum.
1: I think I got some under my seat in the truck.
0: Yeah.
1: I'll go get it.
0: Weather. Heat advisory in effect continuing today with a high temperature up to 96. The heat index 107. Tonight low of 76. Tomorrow high of 95. The heat index in effect the next few days, probably going to get you to the weekend. We're going to be in the upper 90s as we get ready for the big fourth holiday, 250 years here in the great U.S. of A. Right now, 77. Jacoby Cole sitting in this morning. Jerry Cunningham joining us next. Stick around. More on the way on Wednesday.

today's report from the Tallahassee Police Department. We have a total of 48 items. We'll start

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1: This is Clint from First Methodist of Tallahassee. Jesus ends his great Sermon on the Mount with a warning, not a pep talk. He says a wise person hears his words and puts them into practice, like building a house on a rock. The foolish person hears the same words but does nothing, building on sand. It's a very simple but searching point. We can love a good teaching, nod along, and feel moved, and yet never actually do anything about it. Hearing alone changes nothing. Jesus does not want only to inform us. He wants to transform us into people who look like him. And that happens when we take even one of his teachings and actually live it out in a very real and practical way. Let's pray. Lord, keep me from only admiring your words. Help me to truly obey them. Show me one thing today that I can put into practice for you. Amen.
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0: Wake Up Call. Continuing Wednesday, WTLS Score 94 Fun 101. Jerry Cunningham here for some chamber chat, the Tallahassee Chamber of Commerce. You might need to just share what you were telling me to the rodeo. There's some audience out there. It'd be interesting. So you're telling me you got thrown out of Notre Dame or Notre Dame. How do they say it over there?
1: Notre Dame.
0: Notre Dame Cathedral in Paris.
1: Exactly.
0: For singing a song. It was inappropriate in that church.
1: I can remember you in June of 1991.
0: And you were singing Snoop Dogg, something Snoop Dogg was. No, of course not.
1: No, they give you an opportunity, you know, when you go on these tours, and they submit a tape and they'll let you sing. And they'll actually put a placard out front when you walk in. So it's up from 1 to 2 or 1 to, I think it was a half hour.
0: Yeah.
1: You know, Auburn University, of course, in French, obviously. And, you know, be performing. And when you come in, there'll be a lot of people, tourists, and they're walking around. But, you know, maybe 300 or 400 that'll sit down and just watch the concert. And some will walk. A little bit, but anyway, you sing, and so the last song Dr. Smith wanted to sing, Every Time I Feel the Spirit, which is a well-known song all over the world, by William Dawson, you know, who was down here at Tuskegee, made Tuskegee Choir world famous. Fun. So literally right in the middle of the solo, I'm singing, upon the mountain my Lord spoke. All of a sudden the priest comes out. The priest doesn't speak English, and he's waving his hands. His interpreter comes out. And they made us leave right then and there. The song that we were singing was not appropriate, in their opinion, to be sung at Notre Dame Cathedral.
0: Unbelievable.
1: So they made us leave.
0: Right. Did you ever kind of figure out why that was inappropriate? Why they would have thought that?
1: It's too spiritualized, too Americanized, not sacred enough. You know, because
0: gotcha.
1: You know, it's such a big in those years when you sang selections, what they call motets. They were very slow moving songs because, first of all, the reverb, it would be almost unintelligible if you sang a song that was too fast.
0: And yeah, because of the where you are, the acoustics of the.
1: You know, in their opinion, just, you know, the American song was almost
0: what year was this? 90s, you said?
1: 1991, June of 1991.
0: And of course, there was damage to the cathedral, years later, right? Is this the one that got the fire?
1: That was a number of years later. It's only been, you know.
0: It hadn't been that long back, I don't guess. Yeah.
1: Just a few years because they got it done. People are actually able to go back in there now. But
0: or, you know, to be able to be in a place like that had to be something special.
1: Oh, sure, to be able to perform there.
0: Yeah.
1: That was a big deal.
0: Yes.
1: I mean, it still is a big deal, you know, you go in there and actually get to sing and, you know, something that's probably the most well-known sacred facility in the world. You know,
0: I will say this: when we have been to some of the bigger cities on our vacations, most cities that are large have cathedrals like you're talking mm-hmm. about. Maybe not to the stature of that, but they're pretty impressive to go in. Always enjoy going in and touring them. You know, as a tourist attraction. We do it everywhere we go, and we have something like that we can go see.
1: Well, when we went to Europe, you know, you went to a lot of the major cathedrals. I can remember going into Cologne. That was a, you know, really big facility, pretty impressive. So, in the 90s, the churches were not very well attended in Europe. We went to London, and we actually sang in London, and we met with some of the people, and most of the people were, you know, certainly at that time in their 70s and 80s. But the only really good thing was sitting down talking with them and them talking about World War II.
0: Hmm.
1: You know, that was pretty fascinating.
0: Cause they
1: lived through it. It was in the 90s, so, you know, there were still a number of people who had...
0: Not the case today. And there aren't almost nobody left, but there are a few, yeah.
1: That's 35 years ago with that.
0: Yes.
1: No, not very many left, but it was definitely an interesting trip, but I think I really enjoyed talking to people about World War II, particularly in London.
0: That's interesting. Well, back closer to home, Tennessee, Alabama, talking about the chamber, we're not too far off from a couple of big things coming up here, golf tournament being one of them, yeah.
1: The big thing, we got the golf tournament. It's going to be August the 10th. It'll be at Arrowhead Country Club. It will be in the morning. To start sending out information today, and it's the only fundraiser that the chamber has, you know, because the chamber's not funded by the city. What the chamber, the city funds the salary, you know, which is a part-time director for the chamber, but then everything else through membership, and then we have one, we only have one, one event where we raise money. Basically, we try to do it so hopefully it pays the operating expenses throughout the year of the chamber. So, but all these other events, a lot of events, we might even lose money. But I mean, it's not really about losing money. It's about, you know, doing something for the community and putting some money back in. But basically, we just try to make sure, hopefully, events pay for themselves. But this is the only fundraiser that we have. So the support for the golf tournament has certainly been great over the years. And so we're hoping it will again this year. So
0: sponsors that help put it on every year, obviously the participants themselves.
1: Oh, so. Sure. Well, and so if anyone is interested in participating, Arrowhead's a very nice place to play. And it will be $125 a person, or basically $500 a team, which includes the golf, a lot of door prizes. And of course, you have a chance to win a car. And if you get a hole in one, generally it has to be 185 yards at least, you know, to be eligible. But all the par threes will have, if you make a hole in one, you'll get a nice prize. If one of them has a cruise. And I don't know about this year, in the past, you know, have an opportunity. Only one hole has a chance to win a car. And the other ones, you know, you can win some other prizes if you happen to get a hole in one. It's never happened since I've been doing
0: Chances are slim on those things, but it's there.
1: Sure.
0: Knowing you're swinging for something like that's going to be a lot of fun, yeah.
1: You know, people have asked, and of course, you probably know the answer. What's the rarest shot in golf?
0: It'd have to be something like double eagle, I guess. Yeah,
1: double eagle on a par five.
0: That's like a two on a five.
1: That's getting the ball in the second shot.
0: Yes, right.
1: That's the rarest shot.
0: Which is possible, but yeah, certainly as hard as these guys can hit the ball now, as far as they can hit it.
1: I think the last time it happened on the PGA was a guy named Chin back many, many years ago.
0: Hmm.
1: Actually got a double eagle in a major tournament. So
0: that is crazy.
1: Yeah. Yeah, that's a very, very – but anyway, going to other things.
0: Well, I'll say this. I've never scored an eagle on a golf course.
1: Well, I've
0: so
1: never –
0: So certainly not a double eagle, yeah.
1: Either have I. I've never gotten an eagle.
0: Yeah, know? No. I mean, if I'm shooting for par. You know what I mean? And if I'm happy to get par.
1: Oh, my gosh.
0: Really shooting for bogey. I mean,
1: it's – Yeah, well, that's what – you're right. Probably the average golfer, you can – if you're
0: – If you can play bogey golf, you're better than the average golfer.
1: That's if you're playing the ball down. That means playing it
0: if
1: by
0: you're
1: the
0: playing,
1: rules.
0: That's what I'm saying. Playing by the rules, which nobody does, by the way.
1: On a regular
0: course. You know that. They don't take the penalty strokes when they should. They mulligan or whatever. Yeah. So.
1: You know something, if you aren't playing, you're having a good time, what does it matter? Go ahead and do what you want to do.
0: Yeah.
1: But don't compare your score to people.
0: No, don't sit there and throw your card in front of them and say, look what I did today when you played like that. Yeah.
1: Yeah. My foot shots are really good, you know. We kick over off my
0: right.
1: Tree,
0: let's get a
1: know.
0: Better lie. I don't like this.
1: Yeah.
0: Yes.
1: Yeah. Well, I'm not going to ruin my cause. I'm going to have a good time. I'm going to put it somewhere I can at least try to hit it.
0: Right.
1: You know?
0: That's fine. Yeah. I don't mind that. Just don't throw it. Don't tell me this. You had a five on that hole. Yeah. When he shot an eight. Yeah.
1: Yeah. That is kind of funny. But anyway, we want people to participate. Obviously, we need people to participate. It's always a good golf tournament. A lot of, I think 75% of the people who play get a nice door prize, you know, some nice golf equipment. And then, of course, we give a few things, golf balls, some nice golf balls and a few other things. And lunch is provided. So
0: yeah, all of that, regardless, you get a fun day on the golf course.
1: And it's going to be at 8 o'clock in the morning. It will, you know, August is hot, but at least we're starting at 8 o'clock. So
0: what's the date again? August?
1: August the 10th. It's
0: the
1: 10th. On Monday.
0: All right, a Monday at Arrowhead.
1: I'll be sending information out, you know, starting today, actually. So, and the other thing we have to think about is Trade Day coming up in October, and we are going to do it at, you know, King Street. I appreciate Carmen and what she did, because I think it is a better move to have it on King Street. So we're going to that's where we are going to have it this year. And so, and the other thing we're working on, since it'll be not as hot, we're going to bring back the hot air balloon. That's what we're working on.
0: Oh boy,
1: that was huge.
0: That is neat to see,
1: but we can't do it during the summer anymore. It was extremely difficult with hot weather. I didn't realize that. But anyway,
0: where would you set that up, do you think?
1: Well, I've got to go look. It's probably somewhere over one of the parking lots over toward the school, possibly.
0: Mm-hmm.
1: Of course, you know, I've still got to get permission from the school and all that. So, I mean, there's still a lot of things in place that I haven't gotten set in place. These are just ideas, and I've been talking with the mayor, and I've really been excited about talking with the mayor. We've already had a couple meetings And so we're probably going to meet about once a week just to collaborate. So
0: that's good. Yeah.
1: Yeah.
0: And I'll ask you about this because this is something the mayor has spoken about. And you and I have spoken about it in the past. We talk about quality of life all the time and the chamber's role in that.
1: Yeah.
0: The plan for these trails to be extended, that something that I know you like to bike, you like to hike, you've done it a lot.
1: Yeah.
0: So what do you think that does for Tallahassee when that comes together?
1: Well, it has to be a positive thing. It's certainly not going to be a negative thing. I think about, I go to different places. And as a matter of fact, I'll give you an example. I go to Pine Mountain a lot because they have the rails to trail. They have 13 miles where the railroad used to be. And
0: same thing here. We got railroad trail that hadn't been open to the public.
1: Yeah,
0: that'd be part of it.
1: These are developed. Of course, you're talking about a lot of money to get those up and going. But they have 13 miles where this paved trail where the railroad used to be. And when I go into Pine Mountain or even Hamilton, I see people parking all the time because I park, and then a lot of times I'll get in Hamilton, and I can ride toward Muskogee County, come back up, ride all the way over into Pine Mountain. Beautiful ride, but I'll see a lot of people, and I'll see them, in the little stores around it, because Pine Mountain's not big, neither is Hamilton. Hamilton's even smaller. It's the county seat of Harris County, but it's even smaller than Pine Mountain. And I do see some traffic, even in a small place like that. So, I think it could be a huge help. Now, I'll go ahead and mention this is one thing I found out when I went into the office. They have some type of program called the 100-Mile Challenge, Alabama. And what it is you sign a contract that, you're either going to ride or, spend some time hiking any part of Alabama. And if you get 100 miles there in a year. Well, if you want to come by and sign a contract, I've got T-shirts. The T-shirts look nice. Now, I can't go and follow up on everybody. That's not really the point. The point is just trying to get people out.
0: Yeah.
1: But if you're interested and you say, I want to take the 100-mile challenge.
0: I think I might be open to that.
1: Yeah,
0: how many steps a day do you do, when you look at your watch count or whatever does it give you? So.
1: Anyway, there's some nice shirts. I'll give you a T-shirt if you want to sign a contract then. That's what you're going to do, but
0: I'm open to it. Yeah, I love to walk and hike, and it'd be very nice to be able to do it more here.
1: Stop by the office or leave me a message or email me, and I'll make sure I meet you over there. I definitely can be contacted, so I'm available, and I'll always return phone calls and emails. So if you want to come by there and say, I want to try that, and just sign a little paper saying, again, it's not a binding contract, but it's just saying in good faith. This is in good faith. And I'll give you and the T-shirts look nice.
0: That's good healthy incentives for people to give them an initiative to do it. If they say they will, they should try, and it's good for you. It's a win-win.
1: Gave a shirt to my granddaughters, but we've already probably done 10 miles this year already, but they love to go to Cheehaw and hike those trails. They love it.
0: If you're doing 100 miles,
1: that's 2 miles a week.
0: I think most people could do that if they're just making an effort to try.
1: But anyway, contact me. I got nice looking T-shirts.
0: I'm gonna take you up on that.
1: Okay. Well, try to remind me. I'll bring you a shirt by here.
0: All right. Thank you. I'm doing it. I'll do it. We walk around the block every day with the dog, but he can only do a lap.
1: Right.
0: Yeah. So I'm putting in a mile a day. Just walking around. That's at least that. I don't know how many steps that is, but a lot of days I'd like to get out. And I know you've done a lot. And you've done a lot of biking, too.
1: Love
0: this. Are you still biking?
1: Oh, yeah. I went just a couple of weeks ago. I went and rode 25 miles of Pine Mountain. Matter of fact, last week.
0: Wow.
1: Just rode. I got on the rails of the trail. I don't have to worry about cars.
0: Yeah. That's always nice.
1: Mm-hmm. And then I did a lot of biking when I was in Memphis. There's a place outside of Memphis called Shelby Farms Park, about 15 miles outside. And they got lots of paved trails.
0: And I think there's a possibility some of these trails that we're developing, and when it comes, we'll have some biking opportunities.
1: Well, more for mountain biking.
0: Yeah.
1: They won't be for road bike.
0: Yeah, it's kind of a nature trail, so yeah.
1: Mm-hmm. Yeah, exactly. So, it will do nothing but be a positive thing. The key thing is you have to maintain them.
0: Yep.
1: And you have to get people, volunteers, because even at Pine Mountain, they have somebody who's hired there, and they're actually going up and down the trail, and they're keeping the trees cut and keeping things, cleaned up. So they got a little cart and riding through there.
0: Well, I know Dylan Carr put something out recently that he was going to get up there and and start working on it when he can. So he's excited about it. He's one of those guys that loves to do
1: Does the kayaking and the mountain biking.
0: Yeah, so. He's an outdoorsman. Mm-hmm. Yeah. Well, Jerry, thank you for coming down. Always good to talk. Mike. We appreciate it. We didn't throw you out of here for doing anything like they did at Notre Dame. So,
1: I was telling
0: my guy. Got through the whole segment.
1: Yeah, I was telling my got kicked out when I was, and it did happen during my solo. So I said, yeah, I kicked out.
0: No more of that solo. Guy. Yeah. Well, he didn't say it in English. I was, that's funny.
1: Who can say that? It's just certainly a situation I'll never forget.
0: I bet not. Well, thanks for coming down. We appreciate you.
1: Yes, sir.
0: The Chamber of Commerce, Jerry Cunningham, here on the Wake Up Call. Chamber Chat, as we call it. We'll take a break. More coming up on a Wednesday.

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3: This is Brandon Fombie, and I have the privilege of pastoring here in my hometown at East Tallahassee Baptist Church. We have been a gathered and going people since 1899. And I'm excited about what the Lord is doing in and through His people here at East Tallahassee, because we are a church that is excited about the fact that Jesus died for our sins and was raised from the dead. And we are simply striving to follow Him in obedience together. And so if you're searching for a faith family or even exploring the Christian faith, I want to invite you to join us on Sundays and Wednesday nights. 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

wet my whistle, which is an interesting thing because they spell it W-E-T. Is it W-E-T or is it W-H-E-T?

0: Wet your whistle means you have to drink to satisfy thirst. Wet, W-E-T. Oh, hey, or W-H-E-T. Either way. BLT, is that you, sir?
1: I'm back.
0: He's back. He's back. Wet my whistle.
2: The references, the SEC football scheduled picks.
0: We are ready, ladies and gentlemen. We're doing a thing. Turn your radio down there, BLT. This is something we do here. It's a new thing, actually. We do during the season, we do football picks every Wednesday. And we also, you know, do them outside of football season. What Brian did some big games last year. We've kind of gone to a hiatus, and it's time to bring back some football talk. So we came up with this idea to start this new thing where we'll let BLT, you know, make some picks. And what he's doing, he's the Swami as well, is selecting the big games every week. He makes the picks. This is picking the teams in their order of finish. So we decided to do the SEC. Let me see, Brian. I think I might have an intro for you. Let's see if should we do this for this as well, the BLT breakdown. I think we can. Here we go. Ladies and gentlemen, segment one.

0: You ready, Brian?
1: Ready.
2: Yeah, the thing is, are we going to do this every Wednesday? I think we said if we did it only Wednesdays, you'd never get through the 16 teams before football season. So we're just going to start today and just do it as often as we can up until football kicks off. So today we're going to pick the 16th team out of 16. We're counting them down like Casey Kasem would to number one. So, ladies and gentlemen, BLT, your 16th ranked SEC team for the 2026 football season.
1: I'm going to say Kentucky.
2: Kentucky will be the worst team in the league this year. All right, we'll do it week by week. And your overall record for the Kentucky Wildcats?
1: 2-10.
2: 2 wins, 10 losses. Are there any SEC wins?
1: Let me find it. Kentucky wins, advances. Youngstown State.
2: All right, let's go week by week then. All right, Youngstown State, number one game, that's a W.
1: Yep.
2: All right. Next week, the Alabama Crimson Tide in Lexington. They don't call it Commonwealth anymore. I think it's Kroger Field.
1: Yep. Loss.
2: They lose to Alabama. By the way, I'm looking. It tells you what the price of a ticket will be. If you're going to go to the Youngstown State game, $29. Alabama is their highest price ticket on the schedule. It's $184, says ESPN. All right. They're 1-1. Then Texas A&M on the road.
1: Loss.
2: Then South Alabama at home before South Carolina on the road. South Alabama?
1: Win.
2: They win their second game. So I know the rest of it. If they're 2-10, they're going to lose every ball game after that. And this is the post-Mark Stoops era. I was talking about the winningest coaches at each institution in college football. And the winningest coach at Kentucky is Mark Stoops. He was 82-80. And, you know, Coach Bryant coached at Kentucky. Jared said maybe he won the most games there. He passed, I think. Coach Bryant was the winningest coach there for a while. That was a great guess. Of course, he's the winningest coach at Alabama. Nick Saban's second. But, yeah, Kentucky's going to lose every ball game after that. South Carolina, LSU, Oklahoma, Vanderbilt, Tennessee, Florida, Missouri, and Louisville. And you know what? That might be right, Brian. I'm not sure that they're going to have a great year either. And I don't know if there are – if there's an upset somewhere in there, possibly, but I don't think the chances are good for Kentucky because they go to South Carolina, which would be a game that maybe be a toss-up if they had them at home. Missouri at Missouri, the toughest

0: teams are at home. Maybe they could beat, you don't think they can beat Vanderbilt to get them at home? Probably not.
1: They might.
0: They might, but you're going with losses. 2-10.
1: Yeah.
0: That'll be a terrible year for Kentucky. I don't know when the last time they were 2-10, but they've had some pretty bad years over their history.
1: You want to do another team today or not? Wait to do it next week.
0: Oh, your next ranked team? Yeah, we'll do it tomorrow. We should have a spot tomorrow. You want to do number 15 tomorrow?
1: Yeah.
0: Okay, Brian. Did I do too much talking? Do you give me your synopsis. Give me a quick breakdown, and I will shut up and let you give me your overall on a 2-10 season for Kentucky.
1: They got a new coach. They got a tough schedule.
0: That's about as good as it gets. Yes, that's great. That's good.
1: If they can't win against Youngstown State, they might hang it up for the year.
0: They might as well just close the program down if they can't beat them, right?
1: Yeah.
0: Don't be surprised if that's a struggle.
1: Alabama ain't no pushover either.
0: Oh, definitely not. So Youngstown State, you know what their nickname is?
1: The Penguins.
0: The Penguins. Yeah, very well done, Brian. All right, BLT, tomorrow we... Yeah.
1: You know, one year South Alabama went to stubborn upset Mississippi State.
0: But don't be surprised if South Alabama gives them all they want. I mean, Kentucky, they may trip up, and who knows what could happen. They may lose more than 10.
1: Jerry Jones, yeah, Joey Jones, he played at Alabama. He didn't coach it at all.
0: He South did. Alabama one year, he did. We've had Joey on this radio show before. Yes, he was a good guest, former Alabama football star.
1: Football will be here in about a month and 20 days.
0: It's getting here. We're in July now, so we can start counting them down. Well, Brian, tomorrow we'll do number 15. Kentucky 16th in the league, 2-10 overall, 0-9 in the Southeastern Conference. Again, they were doing 9 games this year in the SEC. Number 15 team in the SEC tomorrow on your pick'em. Thank you very much, Brian. Your BLT breakdown. Thank you. The one and only BLT, Brian Lynn Thornton. All right, let's see. Before we wrap up, I saw this week. It was kind of funny. The things that we used to have that we don't anymore. All right. So I don't think of these things as being that old, but again, and when you get old or older, the things that you're used to aren't the things of a new generation. We just had Jacoby here. He's a new generation. And, you know, and my kids are the new generation. It's not Gen X. It's not the, you know, boomers or anything like that. And the things that we were accustomed to are things that they don't have anymore. And every one of these, this was a list. Somebody put it out there, and it's like, count your, every time you say yes on this, it's a point. There were 20 things on this list, and I was 20 for 20. I used them all. We've done them all. And again, this new generation would be, and some of them will be like 2 or 3 on the number. Some maybe none. So I'll go down this list with you. These are the things we used to have that we don't have anymore, all right? Start with number one, a rotary phone. Now, I didn't, most of the phones in our home, as I was coming up, were push, you know, button numbers, and as they are today. Still have a phone here. There it is. But the rotary dial phone, you have to, and it's still kind of crazy to think that you had to do that and how you could mess it up so easy. And it's not easy. It's just pushing a button, call so-and-so. And don't, we didn't know. I remembered numbers. You remember when you memorized phone numbers? You knew everybody's number off the top of your head. Now, I don't know anybody's number because I never dial it. I just push a button or I say, call this person. But a rotary phone is the first one. A floppy disk. Not a CD, but a disk. You know, these little bendable things you used to put in a computer. No computers have these anymore. I still had some floppy disks somewhere around. Some of them are hard disks, and they're called floppy still. But they slide into a slot of your computer. No computers have that anymore. I probably have a floppy disk somewhere here just to keep it for perpetuity, as we say. But not that I would be able to use it. Typewriter. How many use a typewriter? You used a typewriter. Well, I did. We used to type on typewriters. We didn't have computer keyboards for everything. Now nobody has a typewriter. How many of you have developed, taken a photo and used film, had it developed afterwards? Of course, that's the way we used to take pictures, with a camera, not a phone. Not so much anymore. with film. They're not even with real cameras. You know, we still have cameras, but they're usually digital. You just transfer the files with a USB cord. How many have listened to a cassette tape? I've still got my cassette tape collection. In this studio, we have no cassette players. I couldn't play them here in the studio on the air. I have a cassette player somewhere in there stored away again, just so if I ever wanted to pull one out and play it, I could do it, but don't do it. We don't have turntables in here, record players. But that has made a comeback. So, you know, now it's a thing. It's retro. They've come back with kids now buy vinyl records. They used to not do that. So that's number seven. Oh, not seven for seven yet. Listen, how many of you listen to music on a Walkman? I still have a Walkman. I've actually used it here in the past few years. Sometimes I'll pull it out just for fun. Listen to music on a boombox. We've still got, it's kind of not a big boombox, but yeah, still got those. Watch a video from VHS tape. You know, I got a pile of tapes in here that are old football games, and I've got to figure out a way to get those VHS tapes to a computer to file and maybe even upload to our YouTube page. I was wanting to do that. I got to find the conversion or get somebody to do it for me. How many of you used a fax machine? I've got a fax machine here. I finally took it out of play. We don't need it anymore. All we were getting were junk faxes. That's why people took out landline phones, too. They're getting tired of the telemarketing robocalls. How many of you recorded music to a cassette from the radio? Casey Kasem's Countdown, number seven. You know, you click the button right as he starts the song. I would just look it up on YouTube now if we want to listen to that song. We don't have to wait for Casey to play it. How many of you have rented a movie, a video from Blockbuster? Or as it used to be here, Movie Gallery. You know, a video music store. That was a thing. It's Friday night. Let's watch a movie tonight. And let's go pick one out at the movie store. It was always fun. Now we just look online, you know, pull it off some apps that we have, services that we're paying for, the subscription to Prime and YouTube TV or whatever, when they let you watch them there, or, you know, HBO or Apple TV, whatever. Last night we watched one at home, had to pay for it. I already have the subscription and still had to pay for it. I have a problem with that. How many of you accessed the internet by dial-up? Remember that? You know, when you dial it, it actually used the phone line to connect to the internet. Don't have to worry about that anymore. How many have used the phone book? That's another thing. We don't need phone books anymore. I can look it up on Google. Just type in the name of the business and the number pops up. I looked in my office yesterday trying to clean up. Again, I've been working on some stuff. And in one of the compartments of this cabinet, there were phone books stored away. And again, I think I'm going to keep them just so one day I say, what in the world's that? Remember letting your fingers do the walking through the yellow pages. How many have sent a postcard? I think some people still do this. If you go on a vacation, sometimes you can buy them. But that's not a regular thing to use the mail like we used to. Use a paper map to get somewhere. I have paper maps still. I like looking at them just for fun, but everybody just types that one in too. Right? Your GPS, you don't need the Garmin or whatever to tell you. Just put it in the maps on your phone and it'll tell you exactly what it is. You don't have to have a sense of direction anymore. It tells you what to do. How many have owned a dictionary? Or an encyclopedia. I think we got a dictionary in the office in there, but you can look it up on the internet, Wikipedia for encyclopedias. Again, they're just decorations now. And finally, this is the last one, paid with a paper check. I still do that, actually. Of all the things on this list that I pretty much don't do anymore, I still write checks on paper, not, you know, do it electronically. There you go. Things that used to be that really aren't very much anymore. All right, thank you for that. Appreciate it. Hope you enjoyed it. All right, we're wrapping up the hour here. It's Wednesday. Another classic edition of the History of Tattlesee. Again, if you missed it, I have been digging through old audio files here at the station. Some were stored away in cabinets with phone books, and I found a lot of the Bill Goss episodes that haven't played in a lot of years. So I put them back in, and we'll have another classic edition next coming up after the top of the hour break for news. Stick around for that. Doug, good morning, sir. Hope you're doing fine. Thank you for logging on and watching on Facebook. Appreciate you folks listening and watching every day. The Wake Up Call here on WTLS, Score 94 and Fun 101.

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1: And so oftentimes my tone of my voice, it starts to get a little rocky and it starts to get touchy. 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
1: And it happens with the people that we're closest to, you know? 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And this is just a reminder that, okay, let's pause. And if we're not being kind, then we have dominion. We talked about dominion last time. 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
2: More from Tori and her husband Jason at familyminute.org.
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12: With SRN News, I'm Rich Thomason in Washington. Now that the Supreme Court has spoken, President Trump is pressing Congress to take action on birthright citizenship. The High Court struck down the president's executive order limiting birthright citizenship. Mr. Trump urging lawmakers to draft legislation to address the issue. Strait of Hormuz remaining a major sticking point, standing in the way of an agreement between Iran and the U.S. The U.S. insisting the strait is an international waterway, while Iran says it should control the strait. One-fifth of the world's oil and natural gas passes through that waterway. For the first time, Republicans will be holding a national convention in advance of the all-important midterm elections. That gathering to be held in Dallas. It will take place September 9th and 10th. Watching Wall Street this morning, Dow futures down 112 points. NASDAQ futures off 131. More details at srnnews.com.
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17: 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Always been familiar with Tallahassee as a name. You know, watching Friday Night Football fever, and it always jumped that they were at Hot O'Brien Stadium. 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We're going to invest heavily in our kids, trying to teach them how to do things the right way. And I always truly believe if you do all the little things right, then the wins take care of themselves.
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18: Hello, this is Trey Waldrop, lead pastor of First Baptist Church in Tallahassee. 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We desire to see our community thrive, its people flourish, and be a part of its future as the treasure on the Tallapoosa. It's going to take each of us committing to the work and together cooperating to see that work come to fruition. We're praying knowing that it ultimately depends on God, and yet we work as if it all depends on us. 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

0: Tennessee historian Bill Goss in for more on the history of Tennessee, one of our favorite segments. Good morning to you, Bill.
1: Good morning, Michael. Hey. Good to be here this morning, and we're going to continue our discussion today of the early education system in Tallahassee. Tallahassee has very many uniquenesses, and one of those uniquenesses is the Tallahassee education system and how it was started and the emphasis that was placed on education by the Tallahassee Mills. Last week, I indicated that the Tallahassee Public School System really began in 1889 officially by a legislative act creating a separate school system for Tallahassee. And because it was not a city, it was called the Tallahassee Public School System. And of course, using that date, 1889, the Tallahassee Public School System is 116 years old today, not today, but this year. So think about that for a moment, 116 years of uniqueness in education, because the Tallahassee school system really was and is unique. Not only was it a separate system from the Elmore County system, and for those of you that do not understand the history of the Tallahassee Mills, remember that the mill owned most of the community. And so they needed a school system for the children of the mill workers. And they felt that the school system should be separate from the Elmore County system, and of course in East Tallahassee, separate from the Tallapoosa County system. And the West Tallahassee system was created in 1889, but it was not until 1901 that the East Tallahassee system was created. And then in 1919, they were combined under one superintendent. And so since 1919, you've had one school system in Tallahassee. And as I indicated last week, there were really two people who were the founders of the system. And for those of you that did not join us last week, Dr. C.B. Smith came to Tallahassee in 1923 and really was the founder or the father of the Tallahassee school system. He stayed here for 12 years building the Tallahassee school system, and then he was followed by Dr. B.B. Nelson, who stayed for 40 years. And so if you look at the combined service of those two men, they spent 52 years building the Tallahassee school system out of the 116 years of its existence. So almost 50% of the time, these two men were responsible for the growth and development of the Tallahassee school system. And there was a relationship between the child labor laws and the attendance at school. Remember that in the early days, there were no child labor laws, and most of the children did not go to school, but they worked either at home or in the mill. And it was not until some years later that people saw the need to take children and put them in school and teach them the basics. Reading, writing, and arithmetic were considered to be the subjects that most people needed for success at that time. And so compulsory education came in, and I was looking at one of the Tallahassee Mill briefs of August 1919, and there was some confusion about the child labor law. And so in the Tallahassee Mill briefs, they tried to clarify that there were actually two laws. One was the state law and one was the federal law, and there was not any conflict, but they were both slightly different. And they used the Tallahassee Mill briefs as kind of the newspaper of that day to communicate to all the mill workers and to clarify matters such as child labor and attendance. And in 1919, I'm going to quote a little bit from that Tallahassee Mill briefs. It says, quote, "Some confusion caused in the minds of quite a number of people as to the difference between state law and federal law regarding the employment of children under the age of 16. And this is what the state law said. State law permitted the employment of children over 14 years of age who have attended school the proper number of days. So in Alabama, the emphasis was on, yes, you could work, but you must attend school the number of days that school ends session. The federal law in 1919 said that children could not be employed under the age of 16 for more than 8 hours a day, but it did not require any evidence of school attendance. So you can see the interpretation there and the conflict. And for this reason, we are compelled to have, and I'm quoting from the brief, for this reason, we are compelled to have the school records and the certificate required by the state law to comply with the federal law. So the mill was placed in a position that beginning in 1919, they had to require evidence of school attendance, which really, from my point of view as an educator, was really a good law. Another thing that the mill tried to do was to educate its workers. And so in 1919, they established a night school for the workers. Now think about that. They were working 6 days a week, and they were working long hours, but yet 2 days a week they had an opportunity to go to school free of charge. And again, I want to quote from the March 19th Tallahassee Mill Briefs, the night school. The night school was started during the month of February 1919 to give the men who have never had an opportunity to go to school a chance to learn to read and write and learn something about arithmetic. After the school was started, it was found that there were a number of men in Tallahassee who had attended school, but who wanted to learn more about arithmetic, reading and writing. So advanced classes have started, one beginning with arithmetic and the other beginning with decimal fractions and completing the textbook. These new classes are now underway, and the number of men in them have increased each night of the school. At present, there are about 10 enrolled, and the project is good for doubling this number and more by the end of the month. The advantages of the school are the school is open to all men in Tallahassee, whether or not you work in the mill. It meets on Tuesdays and Thursday nights at the Tallahassee Schoolhouse from 7 to 8 o'clock. Now, again, think about that. They worked long hours in the mill. They went home and ate and prepared to go to school two nights a week from 7 to 8. You really had to have a dedication for self-improvement to be able to do that. And then the rest of the article said, a small charge is made for books furnished, but aside from this, there is no charge made for the school. That's another example of how the owners of the Tallahassee Mills felt that education was so important. They put resources into establishing a night school for the workers and kept the cost minimal so that the workers could afford the school.
0: And it also said it didn't matter if you worked there or not.
1: Right, which was really great. And that was, for instance, you could use the library if you were not a mill worker. And today, if you don't really live in the city of Tallahassee, but you have a Tallahassee address, you can use the library. I believe that's it. But you could come to the theaters. You could use all of the mill facilities, whether or not you worked in the mill or not. Because they were reaching out to the community.
0: How many folks break down? I know you might not have a number, but most of the folks in Tallahassee worked for the mill if they worked, didn't they? But I guess there was a small, very small percentage that did not.
1: Well, there was the part in what we call Jordanville today. That was virtually the only property at that time not owned by the mill. So that was the private sector. And, of course, those people could use mill facilities. And I don't know at this point the population at that time of the mill or of the unincorporated part of Tallahassee, but it was not a large number if you think of what we call Tallahassee today, because the mill owned most of what the property, which is now Tallahassee at that time.
0: That's why they call it a mill town. It definitely was a mill town.
1: Oh, it was a mill town until, I believe, the 1970s. I was away from Tallahassee when the other industry started coming in, but I believe it started in the 70s. And until then, it was a one mill town.
0: Yeah.
1: And everything evolved around the mill. And, of course, we call the mill owners grandpa because they provided so many services. And later we'll be talking about some of those other services like housing and medical care and so forth, which the mill provided. In the April 1918 issue of the Tallahassee Mill Briefs, under East Tallahassee School News, I felt it was interesting because they had a note about a three-day holiday period for teachers to go to Birmingham to the AEA meeting. And of course, we always remember the spring break AEA, but I didn't realize that it went back to the early 1900s when they continued the tradition of spring break. Now, remember that during 1918, World War I was going on, and I thought it was interesting that there were activities in the school related to the war. For instance, there was a Junior Red Cross, and the students in the school were preparing boxes of comfort, they called them, to send to the Belgium children. And then I noted that the boys, with their pocket knives and sandpaper, have made some beautiful cedar knitting needles, which are for sale for 10 cents a pair. And in the next paragraph, it indicated the use of those needles. It said, boys and girls are learning to knit, and before school closes, we will finish a blanket of bright woolen squares to warm and cheer some little Belgium friends. So, wasn't that a neat activity for the students in the schools to do during World War I? Yeah. And, of course, we try to involve students during any period of strife. There was a war savings society in the school at that time, and the school news of 1918 indicated that there were war gardens. And, of course, those of us who grew up during World War II remember the war gardens. Going a year later, in April of 1919, this was an interesting article, East Tallahassee School for Next Term. Apparently there was some problem with overcrowding in the East Tallahassee School, and I want to just kind of read this verbatim because I like the wordage. It says, quote, "We want to assure the patrons of the East Tallahassee School that we're going to make every effort to give them a school next term," that would be beginning in September of 1919, "that will be second to none. No trouble or expense has been spared to obtain this end. Under an arrangement made with the West Tallahassee School Board," and remember that at that time the East and the West School Board were separate, "but under an arrangement made with the West Tallahassee Board, Professor Kaiser," he was the first superintendent in Tallahassee, "will be the superintendent of both schools. Professor Kaiser has been very successful in handling the West Tallahassee schools, and we feel sure that by giving up his teaching duties, he will have plenty of time to look after both schools. There has been this term only four teachers and a principal in the East Tallahassee School. This is insufficient, and we're going to have next term six teachers and a principal besides the superintendent. This will allow a teacher to give more time to each student. We are indebted to the mills for making this more satisfactory arrangement possible. The interest the Mills have shown in the school is highly appreciated, and with your cooperation, we will have next term by far the best school East Tallahassee has ever known. Signed, the East Tallahassee School Board, and J.E. Harris was chairman. He was superintendent of the Mills at that time, and W.R. Butler was a member of the school board, and C.H. Plant was the other member of the school board in East Tallahassee in 1919. I guess that Butler might be related to you, Michael. We'll do some genealogy check and
0: it's
1: see.
0: It's possible, yeah.
1: I think that we will end right now with our discussion of the Tallahassee school system, and I want to share with you some other things that, well, let me talk a moment about the Tallahassee Mill Briefs and then share with you some other highlights of early Tallahassee from the Briefs. But for those of you not familiar with the Tallahassee Mill Briefs, it was a little publication, a 4x6.5, a little pamphlet booklet that the mill printed beginning in 1917. The first issue was August 1917, and for 18 years, they published this on a monthly basis. The oldest ones that we can find are 1935, so that's about 18 years. And I saw in one of the briefs that they published about 1,000 a month, and they gave a copy to every mill worker. And this was really the newspaper of the Tallahassee Mills. It was an opportunity for them to discuss matters relating to the mill. Each department had news related to the workers in the mills. They had births of mill workers' children. They had pictures. And during the war, especially World War I, they had pictures of the soldiers who had worked in the mill and gone off to World War I. And they record so much of early Tallahassee history. For instance, there is a list of every soldier from Tallahassee who served in World War I. And then toward the end, the list has missing or killed in action or returned. So you have a real historical record of the veterans of World War I from Tallahassee. And that's really unique, that we have that kind of information available to us for historic purposes, because many communities do not have that type of record. And I really think, since I have been back home and involved in the history of Tallahassee, we have so many records available to us to reconstruct the early history of Tallahassee that other people and other communities do not have, because the Tallahassee Mills kept very good records. Let me quote from the first issue of the Tallahassee Mill Briefs. They stated the purpose of the publication. This is a publication for the benefit of the mill and its employees. It will be published about the 15th of each month thereafter. Anyone who might wish to publish anything of interest may do so by bringing it to the notice of the mill management. The production for the first 6 months of this year, this is, they're talking about the production of the mill, and this is one example of how they use the briefs. The production for the first 6 months of this year beat all previous records for production by nearly 10,000 pounds weekly, and that meant of the use of cotton, I believe. But that was an indication that in 1917, the mills were doing quite well. And this is from the first issue. It is the desire of the management to make Tallahassee Mills second to none for good running work, good wages, and living conditions. You can help whether you are sweeping or heading a department. So note the emphasis there on everyone. We have most of the issues of the Tallahassee Mill Briefs in the library, and then we have some copies in the Historical Society, and there are some missing copies. If any of the listeners have copies of the Taliesin Mill briefs and want to donate them to the Society, give me a call at 283-2163. I'm listed in the telephone directory simply under William Goss, and I'll be happy to pick them up and add them to our collection because they really record. It was the newspaper of the Taliesin Mills and really records the early history of Taliesin. I want to now read something or tell you about electricity in Taliesin. This is from the June 19th edition of the Taliesin Mill Briefs, and it's headed Electrical Lights for Every House.
0: What year again was it?
1: June of 1919. Okay. Remember that the mill houses did not have electricity in the beginning. And the reason for that was the electrical department did not have the capacity, and reference will be made in this article to that. They later increased their generator power and then were able to provide electricity for the mill houses. But they did have electricity in the mill, and the early history of the Taliesin schools, they did not have electrical lights in the schools. And so on rainy days, you would put your head down on the desk. It was so dark in the room that you would just take a little break until weather conditions improved so that you could have sufficient light in the schools to be able to read and study. But this is from the June 19 issue of the Taliesin Mill Briefs, Electric Lights for Every House. We have been telling those who applied for lights, and of course they mean electricity, in their houses that we hoped to let them have lights someday, but that with the present generator, it was impossible. We are more than glad to tell them now that Mr. J.W. Easter, head of the engineering department for the mills, and that apparently was for the home office, was here this month and has drawn up definite plans for increasing our electrical equipment. He says the work should be completed by November or December, and that would be 1919. Work will then begin wiring the houses for the lights. And so around 1919 or 1920, the mill houses had electrical lights, which of course improved conditions for everybody. During that same period of time, the briefs indicated that they were going to double the present filter system. The mill had its own filter system. They were going to put in sewage lines through the entire mill villages, but because prior to that there were outhouses, and they would put sinks in all of the houses for wastewater, and they would place water closet facilities in every house. That was an English term, a British term for toilets. And in the early mill houses, they added most of the toilets simply on the back porch. They would construct a back porch, and part of that back porch was the toilet. And it was convenient just to add the toilets in that fashion. So that's 1919. Wow. This really surprised me when I was reading the old Taliesin Mill briefs. This is from the March 1919 brief. And I did not realize that we had daylight savings time all the way back to 1919. This article was entitled, Clocks to be Turned Back 1 Hour Again This Year. Congress, having adjourned without repealing the daylight savings law on April the 1st, the clocks of the land will be turned back 1 hour as they were last summer. Now notice that they then turned them back. Today in the spring, we turn them forward. Yeah. But in those days, apparently they turned them back. And then the article continued by saying, while the necessity for turning back this hour is disputed and is plainly not so great as it was last year, still many of us can take advantage of it to make better gardens. Mike, notice the emphasis there, make better gardens. That was an important thing. They use the gardens for food supplements and to fix up around the house and also devote more time to recreation. And remember again that the early mill workers had a tough life from a work standpoint of hours. They had very little time off. I remember as a teenager that they had Saturday afternoons off, and everybody would go home and clean up and come to downtown Tallahassee around the Hotel Tallahassee, and the merchants would have drawings to attract people, the mill workers, to come and spend what little money they had in town. And the drawings were always held between the hotel restaurant and what then was Tucker's Department Store. And they would give away merchandise and money through a drawing. And that was always one of the highlights of the mill workers on Saturday afternoon. They were free and had time to go and do that. This completes our program today, Mike, and I'll be back with you next week talking about another phase of Tallahassee history, and I appreciate the opportunity.
0: Thank you, Bill. 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
3: With another ARN News update, I'm Leah Brandon. More than 30 people are under arrest following an ICE raid in Birmingham. The U.S. Department of Homeland Security saying the warrant stemmed from an investigation into identity fraud and unlawful employment practices at Scholarcraft plants. Federal officials say the operation focused on the misuse of identities and employment-related documents. A fatal collision between a pickup truck and an Amtrak train under investigation by the Bessemer Police Department. The crash happened near 32nd Street and Carolina Avenue, where the eastbound truck was struck on its passenger side. Both men inside the vehicle were pronounced dead at the scene. And Huntsville landing in the top 20 of a new national education ranking, while Mobile falls near the bottom. Huntsville coming in at number 17 nationwide, giving Alabama its highest score on the list. I'm Leah Brandon.
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8: states. I'm Jessica Ettinger, CNBC. Wall Street is poised for a pullback this morning after a strong first half of the year for stocks. Today is the start of the third quarter and of the second half of 2026. U.S. Treasury yields, bonds edging higher as investors wait for Fed Chair Warsh to speak today. He's set to give his view on interest rates and his moves to overhaul the central bank at the European Central Bank Forum later. ADP private payrolls found that the U.S. added 98,000 jobs in June. That was down from the 122,000 added in May, and 98,000 was the lowest level since last March, missing expectations. As of today, obesity drugs are covered by Medicare with a $50 copay. It is only a temporary program lasting through 2027. Jessica Ettinger, CNBC.
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13: Good morning. It's 22 and a half minutes after 10. This week we've been talking about drug addiction, and we'll be talking about this subject for the rest of the week. And Trey, tell us about this.
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0: gives a temporary sense of well-being. Some drugs, including morphine and nicotine, are strongly addictive and harmful.
1: Okay, Trey, I've heard things about this. People saying coffee and tea can be addictive. Tell me about that.
0: Yes, it can.
1: It can. You find your page number there.
2: Oh, man, that's funny. I must have been about 13 years old when we were doing that right there. Goodness gracious.
3: So that was you and Trey?
2: Yes, it was.
3: Okay.
2: Dr. Earl, ladies and gents.
4: Rubbatash, would you look at the side of that mouth? What's up, Doc? Let me make one thing perfectly clear. I am not a crook. Well, there you go again. Oh, yeah! Yo mama. Yo daddy. Hey, you little brat, get out of here!
5: Baba. Baba. Baba.
2: How about that, your late brother there, Carl Wayne, Dr. Yeah. Earl Fieber with impersonations. He was very good at that.
6: Yeah, he was real good.
2: He did one Ronald Reagan, and he called me one time. This is, again, when I was a youngster working here at WTLS. This is the doctor posing as the president. Dr. Earl Fieber is Ronald Reagan.
1: Who am I speaking with, please?
7: This is President Reagan.
1: President Reagan? What are you doing this time of year, President?
7: I call you up. I heard about your show down here, and I call you up, and I hear it's real good.
1: Well, thank you for calling. How do you pick us up in Washington?
7: Well, we just heard from some friends of ours down that way, and they told us about it.
1: Okay, well, we thank you for calling us up. Keep up the good work here.
7: We'll try.
1: Okay, thank you, President.
7: Okay, bye-bye.
1: Okay, bye-bye. He must be good friends with Dr. Earl.
2: Let's see. Also, CW, your brother had some girlfriends, if you remember back in the day. There was one that was interested in him named Wanda. Let's listen to this. Yeah. I think this might have been with a girlfriend. Her boyfriend got involved.
8: Hello?
5: Hey.
8: Hey.
5: It's Wanda. Hey, Wanda,
8: what do you want?
5: Michael said that you liked me.
8: Well, that's a lie. I didn't say that. I never had said that.
5: He saw me in the store the other day and he said you wanted to go out with me.
8: No, I didn't say that. He likes to go out with you. Why don't you go out with him? He likes...
5: Let me talk to him.
8: Okay, hold on.
5: Yeah.
8: I
5: believe you don't either, but I know you know my girlfriend, Wanda.
8: I know her, but I don't know her personally.
5: Yeah, put the act on. I know you've been out with her, and I don't like it one dang bit. You've been trying to make a move on.
8: I ain't been out with her, dude. Oh, boy, you crazy. I ain't been out with that girl. Wouldn't go out with her anyway. I don't know who told you that crap. I got you for it. I ain't been out with her.
5: Try to tell me she lied, you dumb son of a gun.
8: No, I don't know why she told you that, but that's a daggum lie.
5: You freak.
8: You the one that freak.
5: Geek.
8: You the one that geek.
5: You love her.
8: No. Hell no, I don't love her. She just fitted you for a crap.
2: I tell you, that is all. I think that might be my all-time favorite right there.
6: No, I think that should be all-time favorite.

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1: From around the world, these are the latest international news headlines. In a ritual-filled ceremony at a seminary in Aachen, Switzerland, a breakaway group of traditionalist Catholics have directly defied Pope Leo XIV by consecrating four bishops without his consent, dismissing the resulting excommunications and schism by declaring it a sacred duty. Three senior commanders of Sudan's paramilitary forces are named in a new report from rights group Amnesty International, accusing them of overseeing war crimes during the siege and capture of El Fasher in North Darfur. Three pre-dawn firebomb attacks, apparently targeting members of Greece's governing conservative New Democracy Party, have left five people hospitalized, authorities say. Scientists have stumbled on a rare dinosaur fossil from Antarctica, tucked away for decades in a drawer. The bone comes from the tail of a long-necked plant-eating dinosaur called a titanosaur. I'm Charles Diledesma.
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8: But right now, what matters more than anything is, are you a street fighter? How far are you willing to go to fight this administration, to fight for democracy, to fight for your constituents? That's what people want. They want street fighters, and that's what we're seeing in primaries.
9: Yes, and that's what we're seeing in primaries, because the Democrats, they just want to fight, don't they? The party of the Civil War is back. The Confederate States of America, they're breaking away. They don't even want to celebrate our 250th anniversary because they're really, what is the word, Michael? Oh, yeah, commies. Commies, yeah. Well, we played the soundbite yesterday of the, he's a member of the Politburo or something at the Democratic Socialists of America. The Democratic Socialists of America aren't, that is to say, they aren't democratic. They're extremely undemocratic. And one of their kingpins, he said, what we want is communism. That's what he said. He said it just like, I'm not making this. So you don't have to make it up. They say it for you. All you have to do is notice it. That was Congressman Jim Crow excuse me, Jason Crow that we came in with there. A disgrace to his now hung up Army uniform, an embarrassment to the U.S. Congress, and that's not easy anymore, is it? It's pretty difficult to be an embarrassment to the Democrat Party in any way, because they're so completely berserk, are they not? No, they are. They truly are completely nuts. The Democrat Party, and they had primary elections yesterday, and you'll never believe this, but a bunch of socialists won, and the Democrats are happy about that, because honestly, the only conclusion you can come to is that they want war. They want where they keep shooting people and killing people. And Charlie Kirk, in fact, it's crazy. A couple of days ago, my best girl and I, we were out and about. Where were we? We might have been on the mall. We were out in the city. And I grabbed my phone, and I went, it's a cellular telephone. Have you seen these? And I went to grab my phone because I wanted to find someone's telephone number. And I have this, I think it's an app. It's an application, and it's the contacts, and I went in to look for a friend's name, and when I went to look for my friend's name, I hit the correct letters and everything, but whose name came up but Charlie Kirk in my phone log here, in my contacts list with his cellular telephone number, which is not being answered anymore, because he had already been assassinated by the Democrat Party. Because they hate. It's what they do. They hate everybody, and they're violent and criminally insane, and they have gender dysphoria too, among other things. But they might be among the least of their problems. But really, can it be when you've got that? Yeah. But I went looking for a friend of mine whose name is Charlie, and I searched in the thing, and there's Charlie Kirk came up right there, area code 240. And I said, oh, wow, how about that? I mean, we weren't great old friends. I had met him a couple of times when he was assassinated. I said I didn't want to, like, we're the best of friends. But I had met him a couple few times, and enough to have his phone number in my contacts list. And before we got to be good friends, he was murdered by the Democrat Party because they like assassinating people. You know, they've assassinated three presidents and shot and wounded three more. It's very dangerous being a Republican president. One Democrat president was assassinated. I think you know who that was. It was John F. Kennedy. John F. Kennedy, the senior John F. Kennedy, killed by a communist or by the deep state. You decide one or the other. Well, listen, a lot going on today. We had the big Supreme Court decisions coming out while I was on the air yesterday, and we were talking about them as they came in. And the Democrats are in a tizzy. Their panties are in a wad. Because of the Supreme Court's ruling that gender exists and boys are boys and girls are girls. And just amazing that the Democrat Party is completely confused about that. And you know what else? And I want to get to that, the Supreme Court and the tranny thing in particular. And then, of course, the birthright citizenship. And the Democrats are on the wrong side of everything. They want every child to be a cross-dresser, to be gender dysphoric like them, mentally ill like them. And they want every illegal alien in the world, billions. What do we have, by 4.5 billion women on Earth? And the Democrats want them all to come in here and drop a baby on the floor in the grocery store aisle. And hotsy-totsy newborn Nazi, you got your Democrat Party building in the United States by way of illegal aliens that don't speak English, because as President Obama, you may recall, promised the fundamental transformation of America. And that's what the communist left has been pushing. You know, Barack Hussein Obama was mentored by a well-known communist leader in the Communist Party of the United States of America, Frank Marshall Davis, literal card-carrying communist. There are photographs of his Communist Party card with his photo on it and all that good stuff. But the Democrat Party, they want more transgender children. That's something they really want. And they want more illegal aliens having babies and this baby tourism, birthing tourism. China, they have now, I learned yesterday, more than 1,000, not 500, but more than 1,000 businesses in China geared entirely toward delivering people to the United States or U.S. territories like Guam and the Pacific to give birth there, so you're automatically awarded its birthright citizenship. We had to do that because the Democrats and slavery, so that's why we had to create the 14th Amendment. The Democrats didn't want to give citizenship to the slaves that the Republicans had freed by way of the Civil War, Abraham Lincoln, all that good stuff. And I got it. The Democrat Party is a mental illness. Also, it's Wednesday, and that means it's mailbag day. It's hump day in the Clinton household, and Hillary has to get out of the house lickety-split. But the mailbag day is the Wednesday event here on the Chris Plant Show because it's Wednesday, and Hillary knows what Wednesday means to her. That's a different thing. So we got that going. And also, the Democrats are very much in distress today, very distraught. Why are they distraught, Michael? Oh, because the lead singer of the Village People died. That's right. The lead singer, he dressed up like a motorcycle cop, and a black guy with a goatee dressed like a motorcycle cop with the helmet. He wasn't a motorcycle cop by any stretch of the imagination, but he was fond of the nightstick. The nightstick, the baton was something he was. So the head of he was the head and the lead singer of the Village People, and he died at the age of 75. I believe is the and that's, you know, he's the Village People guy. His name was Victor Willis. Victor Willis, Village People lead singer, and he's the YMCA guy. He's the, you know, YMCA. Yeah, it's fun to be at the YMCA. He says he died at the age of 75. He was one of the founders of the Village People, and you know, the whole YMCA thing, which President Trump uses all the time. And interestingly enough, perhaps, that maybe the Democrats disowned him and they hate him. Maybe they killed him because he looked healthy enough for 75, but he died, they say, after a short but aggressive illness. So the entire Democrat Party is in mourning because, you know, they are the YMCA people, aren't they? Let's see who they are. They're all about that because they're unwell in a great many ways. But he died, so they're in mourning. But they might have, what are they? They might have canceled him a couple of years ago, because he said it made him happy that President Trump was using the YMCA song at his rallies. He said he thought it was fun. He actually called his record label and told him, yeah, I think it's great that Trump is using YMCA at his rallies. Said it's bringing it back to life. People are suddenly dialing into YMCA. So he was thrilled, this guy, Victor Willis. And he died in 75 years old, he was. He wasn't really a motorcycle cop. He just dressed like one at home. Democrats dress up like a lot of things at home. It's very different being a Democrat. I don't think there's any doubt about that. And we're in the 250 zone because, you know, it's our 250th birthday, and the Democrats they're boycotting it, and they don't like our 250th birthday because they don't like the United States of America, and they're not on our side, not even close to being on our side. Mm-mm-mm. Man, oh, man. And President Trump, this is because he's my mother used to say, pot stirrer. You're a pot stirrer. You like to stir the pot. And she'd say, you know, this person, sometimes it was me, was a pot stirrer, but usually it was somebody else, pot stirrer. And President Trump, a bit of a pot stirrer, my mother would say. President Trump posted, Dominion and Smartmatic helped overthrow the United States government, right? And that's pretty great stuff and a lot of fun. Because it's crazy out there, and the Democrats, they like stealing stuff. They don't like being caught. They don't like being found out. But I've got some of that great stuff. And the front page, the cover story of the New York Post, your newspaper of record when it comes to important matters in the United States of America. Certainly not the New York Times, and certainly not the Washington Post, and certainly not CNN. And all of that good stuff. But the front page of the New York Post today, Supreme Court allows trans bans in girls' sports. No boys allowed is the massive headline. And they got a picture of a 6'4" guy who pretended to be a girl in swim meets and stole everybody's trophies because he's mentally ill. But then the entire Democrat Party realized, hey, wait a minute, we're all mentally ill here. We're just all mental cases. Can't we all be completely mental? And And that's the Democrat Party. But that's it's a big deal. And women, real women, are, you know, you don't have to say biological women and all that stuff. It's, you know, you got to say biological males or biological male, you know, the biological, physical, technical males. You don't have to say that. Democrats just like to add superfluous words to things, usually inaccurate words. But biological male just means male. You don't have to say biological. That's what male means. That's what man means. That's what boy means. It means man. It means boy. It means male. But the Democrat Party is scientifically turdos and biologically, and they got a Supreme Court justice. And in fact, Ketanji Brown Jackson, she voted with the trannies because, and honestly, somebody should ask her very publicly, why she voted the way that she voted, because why she her contribution. Supreme Court upholds state restrictions on transgender athletes and against the striking down the ban, meaning that they want men competing against women and they want boys competing against girls and stealing everything that girls and women work so hard for. Sonia Sotomayor, who looks just like Jake LaMotta, late in his career, very late in his career. That's her code name with the Supreme Court police is Jake. They just call her Jake. That's her code name because she looks so much like Jake LaMotta. Jake LaMotta, Sonia Sotomayor, her view was, oh, we should definitely let boys steal from girls. Forget that whole Title IX and equality for women thing. We don't believe in any of that. Let's just cross-dress like it's all a Mel Brooks movie, and we'll kick, turn. Well, here we go, boys. Honestly, they're a Mel Brooks movie, but without the funny parts. They're just they're mental. And Elena Kagan, she voted against women and girls. And Ketanji Brown Jackson, who doesn't know what a woman is, should have had to recuse herself from this verdict, because it doesn't matter, as it turns out, either way. But she should have recused herself since she doesn't actually know what a woman is. I mean, if you've got a case before you that's a race issue and you don't know the difference between the races, then you should probably recuse yourself. If you've got a gender issue before the court, then you should probably recuse yourself because you don't know what a woman is, and you is one. You see, you is a woman, and you just shouldn't have been a part of this case. But we've got that going for us, and we've got a lot more going for us too, because they're crazy out there. Can I just tell you, these people are crazy. They are nuts. Mm-mm-mm. And our friend Kevin today posted something on our Twitter, on our Twitter feed. Is, and here it is. It's a picture of the building in which WMAL, Washington Mothership Radio Station, resides, and a picture of the building. And Kevin asks, if a woman gives birth outside of WMAL DC, is her child entitled to be an on-air host? Is her child entitled to be an on-air host? And I think that that's a perfectly legitimate question. We've got Clarence Thomas with a great contribution, Common Sense Rules, when Clarence Thomas and when real conservatives are on the court. Democrat Party mental breakdown on every story. So we've got that. But Clarence Thomas with great language in the ruling. He's the king. He rules. Just great stuff. And the Democrats despise him all the way back to, because they're mentally ill and racist, all the way back to Joe Biden presiding over the confirmation hearing all those years ago. Man, oh, man, oh, man. Great stuff. And I got, you know, David Axelrod in the green room at CNN years ago. And he was asked a question about Supreme Court history, and a fun question raised by a guy that used to work at CNN that I want to share with you. And we are at 888-630-9625. Oh, and then there's Nina Totenbag. Let's not forget about Nina Totenbag. She falsely and incorrectly reported yesterday that Justice Samuel Alito was retiring from the court and would be stepping down. And it was completely wrong and false. But I bet she still gets a Lucite block out of the deal. She'll get a Lucite block because, you know, reporting accurate stories, that's not their thing. But Nina Totenbag, and then there's a funny Nina Totenbag. You know, if you give your house to National Panhandler Radio, they send you a Nina Totenbag. you can take to the store with you. And somebody wrote a funny one up about that, too, I want to share with you. We are at 888-630-9625.
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9: Hey, it's Chris Plant on WTLS, Score 94, and Fun 101. Is the Bolshevik Party, the Communist Party, they're the party of civil war, of political violence. You know, they're the left. They're the left. Let's go to the telephones. Let's go to Doug, calling from the Republic of Texas. 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
22: Chris, thank you for taking my call. You were talking about the transgenders and the women's sports and everything this morning.
9: Uh-huh.
22: And I had a conversation with my mother yesterday, who is very involved in our local Daughters of the American Republic.
9: Uh-huh.
22: And they actually voted at their national conference or whatever to allow transgenders or allow men into their organization, which is the Daughters of the Republic, which is crazy to me, but I wanted to call you and see if we could bring some awareness to it and get some attention drawn to it so they can hopefully get this corrected.
9: The Daughters, not the Daughters of the American Revolution, not the DAR, but the Daughters of the American Republic is the organization.
22: No, the DAR.
9: Okay.
22: I apologize.
9: Oh, okay. So yeah. The Daughters of the American Revolution, Daughters of the DAR, Daughters of the American Revolution.
22: Yeah.
9: Okay.
22: That is correct.
9: So the DAR is saying, oh, yeah, women with penises, that's fine with us. Bring them in. You know, we might need somebody to clean up afterward or something. The DAR, accepting.
22: Evidently, there was a lot of misinformation that was given at their conference, and it was just a bad deal.
9: Well, they invited Democrats in to speak, and they confuse science and biology, as they often do.
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23: 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More than 30 people are under arrest following an ICE raid in Birmingham. The U.S. Department of Homeland Security saying the warrant stemmed from an investigation into identity fraud and unlawful employment practices at Scholarcraft plants. Federal officials say the operation focused on the misuse of identities and employment-related documents. A fatal collision between a pickup truck and an Amtrak train under investigation by the Bessemer Police Department. The crash happened near 32nd Street and Carolina Avenue, where the eastbound truck was struck on its passenger side. Both men inside the vehicle were pronounced dead at the scene. And Huntsville landing in the top 20 of a new national education ranking, while Mobile falls near the bottom. Huntsville coming in at number 17 nationwide, giving Alabama its highest score on the list. I'm Leah Brandon.
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3: I'm Jessica Ettinger, CNBC. Wall Street is poised for a pullback this morning after a strong first half of the year for stocks. Today is the start of the third quarter and of the second half of 2026. U.S. Treasury yields, bonds edging higher as investors wait for Fed Chair Warsh to speak today. He's set to give his view on interest rates and his moves to overhaul the central bank at the European Central Bank Forum later. ADP private payrolls found that the U.S. added 98,000 jobs in June. That was down from the 122,000 added in May, and 98,000 was the lowest level since last March, missing expectations. As of today, obesity drugs are covered by Medicare with a $50 copay. It is only a temporary program lasting through 2027. Jessica Ettinger, CNBC.
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0: right, and we have returned. There is a person on the internet. Have you heard about this? The internet, it's called, courtesy of the patriarchy, white men creating, inventing, building, providing, free of charge. Once again, you're welcome. Thank me later. And, of course, Al Gore, peace be upon him. We're very thankful to live in the same time as Albert Gore. Peace be upon him. He is really the internet, and that's enough. And he's saving us from climate change, too, which Democrats, it turns out, are more responsible for because of all of the noxious gases they release. Speaking of noxious gases and liberals, there's an award-winning journalist at the Panhandler Broadcasting. It's National Panhandler Radio, NPR. She's been there for longer than anyone's been alive. And taxpayer-funded propaganda for the Democrat Party, hundreds of millions of dollars every year. President Trump, the Republicans, trying to put an end to that gravy train, but they're still buying golden Mercedes-Benz convertibles and houses on the ocean over in Maryland and Delaware and stuff from D.C. But Nina Totenberg, as she's known, if you give away your car or your house or the kids' fortune to National Panhandler Radio, they will send you a Nina Totenberg with her face on it, and you can use it to go shopping. But here she reported yesterday that just as Sam Alito was going to be retiring, leaving the bench, leaving the Supreme Court, which would open a can of worms because then President Trump gets to pick another Supreme Court justice and Democrats will have to self-immolate at a higher rate of speed, which is amusing, I know, but it's complicated. So Nina Totenberg yesterday published a story, and all of NPR did, and they're reporting all over the country that Justice Sam Alito is going to be retiring from the Supreme Court, and then a replacement will be needed, and the Democrats will have to firebomb things and attack synagogues and go crazy. Better not pick a Jewish judge, because the Democrats would really go crazy then. They'd have to bring back Joe Biden to run another kangaroo court like he did when Justice Clarence Thomas was confirmed all those years ago. But anyway, back to Nina Totenberg, because she published a story that was completely wrong, utterly false. We were on the air yesterday when she did it, and all the National Panhandler radio stations across the country, they all eagerly reported it. Oh, Nina Totenberg has breaking news. It's big. This is huge. On the day when the court is releasing their last opinions of the session, and now Nina Totenberg is she's got this scoop. And then about 10 minutes later, after they had all reported it across the country, they've got quite a network that they've set up here. Then Nina Totenberg came back and said, oh, wait a minute, I got that completely wrong. It's false. We're going to retract that story. So Andrew Kloster put on Twitter, he's got breaking. Nina Totenberg has died at the age of 82. He's got, wait a minute, Nina Totenberg has died at the age of 82. That's sad. She just reported that big story, that award-winning story. She's going to get a Lucite block and maybe a golden statuette for her outstanding reporting, being the first to report that Justice Samuel Alito is going to be leaving the Supreme Court. And then about 10 minutes later, Andrew Kloster came back because Nina Totenberg had not really died at the age of 82 or any other age. And Andrew Kloster came back with an all caps update, colon. He wrote, I'm sorry, I was in a rush to publish. I was busy on other work. There was a swarm of locusts and I made it up. So he's mocking, as he reported that she had died, but it was just a joke report, a prank report. And then 10 minutes later, as Nina Totenberg did yesterday, he retracted it and said, oh, wait, I was wrong. I was just at her making excuses why he falsely reported that Nina Totenberg had died at the age of 82. But pretty amusing. From Andrew Kloster. It's a perfect summary of what the Democrats do all the time. They call themselves award-winning journalists, and they are, because it's a corrupt institution, and they just say whatever they want, and then they give out awards at black tie dinners, and sometimes a Democrat runs in with a rifle and shoots the place up. Democrats. So we got that going, and that's fun. I've got to say, I thought that was a lot of fun. Anybody, I hope everybody was following this. You track the full, it was a full moon night before last, and then a nearly full moon last night, one day past full moon last night. And boy, it was red as a fireball in the sky when it rose over Washington last night. And it still looked like a full moon one night past the full moon of night before last, which we also watched. We have a good perch for the full moon rise, and that's great. And boy, the moon was wild. It's wild, I'm telling you. We've got a lot to do. Also, it's Wednesday, and I haven't even told you the story about Saturday being at home in my building, and I was looking out the window and stuff, and one of the garbage trucks had come in, and that one truck comes in for the dumpsters, another comes in for the recycling bins, which are separate. And this is one of the dumpster guys. And everybody in our building they're pretty nice. And we're great friends with our mail delivery person, and everybody loves her. And our garbage collectors, our trash collectors, people, you know, we know them by name, Delonte and stuff. And I saw our guy, it's either Delonte or Devante, but he came in. And the truck, and I saw him, he had lifted up the lid of the dumpster, and he's peeking in there. And then I saw him go get a broom handle, and he's in there poking. I'm like, oh, there must be either animals in there or a human head. Either animals or a human head in there. He's poking around and stuff. So I went down to talk to him. And so what's going on? And he said, well, we got a report from somebody living in your building that there were raccoons in one of the dumpsters here when a nice lady went down to throw her garbage in. Opened the lid, and there were raccoons in there. And I said, oh, well, what are there? So, and he lifted the lid, and I looked in. And sure enough, there are two raccoons back in the corner of the dumpster down there. Not a lot of garbage in there. And one raccoon laying on his side, looking like he's taking his last breath, like he's dying, you know? And so I talked to Delonte, and I said, well, what are you going to do? He said, well, I don't know. I just got here. I haven't decided, but, you know, I got a report. And he says, I don't want to just tip the dumpster into my truck and crush these three raccoons to death, you know. And I said, well, come with me. So we go into the building. We went into the building, into the garage, and I knew there was an aluminum ladder in there. And I went and I got the aluminum ladder, and we brought it out to the dumpster and flipped the lids open. And there are the three raccoons in there in the bottom, and they couldn't possibly get out. There's nothing to climb out on. And they're in there, and Delonte didn't want to crush them in the back of the garbage truck. So I got the aluminum ladder, and I put it in the back of the dumpster, and we had to put it on an angle where if they climbed the ladder, they could get onto the lid of the dumpster, and then you know, they could run away and not be crushed and killed. And since a nice lady in our building reported the raccoons to the trash collection company, And so I brought the aluminum ladder out, and we put it in the dumpster on an angle that would allow them to climb up. But still, they didn't move. They looked like they were dying of malnutrition. They were moving real slow and looking, saying, oh, man, these guys are in bad shape. And raccoons are kind of fun. And I said, well, come with me. And I went in, and I got a garden hose, sometimes used to spray my car down out there. Got the garden hose and grabbed it with a spray nozzle on it, you know, and went over the dumpster, and I started spraying. I didn't blast the raccoons themselves, but I started spraying on the inside of the dumpster to make them say, hey, we got to get out of here. And two of them, the two healthier ones in the corner, they came out first, the first one leading the charge, and then the second one, and they got on the ladder pretty quickly, and they were slipping down the plastic lid on the dumpster and grabbing with their little fingers, you know, hanging from by one raccoon hand and stuff. But the third one was just laying down there on his side. It looked like he's dying. And I'm like, can I get you a sandwich? You know, can I get an omelet or something? And the two got out, and they ran across the wall, and they escaped. And the third one is there, and I'm not blasting but I'm with a spray nozzle, blasting the side of the metal dumpster, and it made a lot of noise. It was, very loud inside the dumpster, I'm thinking, a very loud noise. And the third raccoon finally mustered and crawled up and slowly made his way up the ladder and was crawling out. And again, he was hanging by one hand off of one point from the edge of the lid. And finally he escaped out of the thing and the dumpster and went running, chasing to our next door neighbor's yard, chasing the other two raccoons that had escaped ahead of him. And it was great. It was great fun. And Delonte and I then shook hands, and it was great. And he said, and he said, thought it was great. He says, we were going inside. And he very casually says, what's your name? And I say, oh, I'm Chris. And Delantin. And I say, oh, good. Well, I'm nice. This is kind of fun that we're doing this, isn't it? And they said, yeah. And then we wrapped up, and he came back over and pulled his glove off and stuck his hand out to shake hands. And he says, Chris, I'll see you next week. See you next week. And I'm like, are there going to be more raccoons in there next week? Because maybe we should do something about that. Good stuff. So we saved raccoons, three raccoons. And it was fun. I thought it was quite fun. It's a good time. Because who doesn't like saving raccoons? You know what I'm talking about? Yes, indeed. Yes, sir. So we got that. And what else do we have going on? We've got a lot of stuff going on. Colorado, they've got this Milot Quiroz. She's a terrorist, and she just won an election there yesterday. 15-term Democrat, a member of the House of Representatives, Diane DeGette. And nobody's ever heard of her. 15 terms, 2 years each in the House of Representatives. Nobody's ever heard of her. But she was beaten yesterday by a communist, by a very socialist left-wing, you know, the Democratic Socialist of America. And, Michael, we had a soundbite yesterday, didn't we, of one of the leaders of the Democratic Socialists of America. And he's on big committees and all that good stuff. And he says, like, hey, what are your goals? You know, the DSA, the Democratic Socialist America, the new Democrat Party. What's your plan going forward? And what did he say, Michael?
1: Our goal is liberation. Our goal is communism.
0: Ah, our goal is liberation. That means slavery because it's the left. Our goal is communism. Well, communism is not liberation. It's the opposite of liberation. In fact, many wars have been fought to end the liberation that communism delivers. But you people, I got to tell you, you people are very unwell. Yes, you are. 15-term Colorado incumbent. Lost it. And this is the woman, the TSA woman. She was endorsed by Hassan Piker, who wants to destroy the world and everyone in it. Total commie. And the commie that won is from Ethiopia because, you know, this is the third worlding of America at the invitation of the Democrat Party with open borders and free stuff for everyone. They're mental, I tell you. All right, Michael, I know we've got a lot of audio to get to on several topics, the elections, the Supreme Court, the Democrat Party's violent criminal insanity. But before we start getting to all that, let's, and it is mailbag day. It's mailbag day here on the Chris Plant Show, too. But let's go back to the telephones. Of course, 888-630-9625. Let's go to Jack calling from the once great state of California. Oh, Jack, you're on the Chris Plant Show.
2: Chris, your music is the greatest. It's jazz music, I think, this time. It's unbelievable.
0: Our music is the greatest music in all of radio, I think, isn't it? It's really great. And our great friend Mike McKay, no longer with us, assembled our music library, and we love our music library. We really do.
2: Well, look, Chris, just give me a little bit here. It won't be long. Trump is winning. OPEC has destroyed. Gas is down. Eggs are down. I wanted to say something that you have really been one of the first guys on calling out these commies. Uh-huh. Everybody says the word now. I remember when I started listening to you about a year ago, because I'm in California, obviously, and I used to see you on different things, but sure. They had nobody was saying it. Now they say it all the time. You've got to get credit for that, along with, you know, dealing with Swalwell and Fang Fang and Goldman and Raskin and all these guys. There's 250 Democrat socialists in America in elected office. I can't believe it.
0: Yeah.
2: Soros just gave $100 million. I don't know where he's. That's just a down payment. He's going to fund their whole campaign. We can't let them outspend us and outwork us. And your girlfriend Supergirl has lost $100 million already. A real woman there. But Chris, give me. This is what I called about. We have an election coming up. We got to keep our eye on the ball. They got a guy named James Blair. Lee Atwater answered this. He died 35 years ago. Do you remember Lee Atwater?
0: Oh, yeah, of course. Yeah, I met him many times, yeah.
2: Great guy. Oh, my God. You know, and they labeled him a racist, even though he loves jazz and the musicians and the whole. But they labeled him because he found an ad by Al Gore for Willie Horton.
0: Right.
2: Along with the tank. The tank destroyed. They ran the tank ad and they ran the Willie Horton ad. And Al Gore found Willie Horton, but they blamed Lee Atwater because Lee Atwater used it against Michael Dukakis also.
0: Right.
2: George Bush was down 17%. We have our one guy we need to nail and stay focused on it, James Blair. Quit going on TV, and he's the guy that the White House picks, I don't know why, to lead the thing. Focus on Lee Atwater. He focused on Willie Horton, and we have our Willie Horton. He was picked by Nancy Pelosi. His name's Hakeem Jeffries. We have the guy. We should be seeing his face and picture every day. Let him talk. His words. His threats, the border, crime, everything that he's – all these – more than anything, really, is his words. He's threatening everybody. He can't put a good sentence together. And his own party wants him out now. You know, the Democrat Socialists, there's 250 across the country now. And Bernie Sanders, who runs everything, who's not even a Democrat. And focus on these things, just like you do also. Maybe another ad about Lincoln. And you know the Texas GOP was founded by blacks? I mean,
0: I couldn't have said that.
2: Over and over, maybe that's a parallel ad with Willie. And go after Willie for the next 4 months. And focus, yeah. Mr. Trump, on all the Trump wins.
0: Well, you mentioned Bernie the Bolshevik, and he's not even a Democrat. He calls himself an independent. We know that he's a socialist, which means he's a communist. He honeymooned in the Soviet Union with his adoring wife who bankrupted that college. But since you mentioned Bolshevik Bernie, what I learned this morning when I woke up, Senator John Fetterman, you probably know him, a big bald guy who doesn't dress very well. Senator John Fetterman will register as an independent to run for re-election to the United States Senate in 2028. He says, and he's left the Democrat Party is what's happened because they're too crazy. And he said, I can't see continuing to associate with my current party. That's what he said. I'm never going to be a communist who believes men should use the girls' bathroom, said Fetterman. He said, I've learned that everyone in the Democrat Party is willing to lie, cheat, and steal if they think it hurts President Trump. I got to tell you, Fetterman, they were willing to lie, cheat, and steal long before Trump ever came along. Great stuff. Thank you, Jack.
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10: A colleague of mine went to a meeting of the primetime seniors the other week. There are programs like this all over the country for people in their 60s, 70s, 80s, and beyond to stay active. It's not just something to keep older folks busy. It helps to keep their bodies in shape and their brains sharp. Showing up with a good attitude is a must. And research shows that having the right mindset actually does lead to better physical aging. So if you need some suggestions to boost your positivity, experts we talked to recommended focusing on goals, which can boost your confidence. Practice gratitude, they said. One of the seniors my colleague met told her that just waking up in the morning is, quote, better than the alternative. That's true. Focus on the things you can control. Diet and exercise, and very importantly, surround yourself with positive people, because that can be contagious. I'm Dr. Sanjay Gupta, helping you live a better life.
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1: Chris Plant here on WTLS, Score 94, and Fun 101. We've got the Democratic Socialist of America guy played the audio soundbite for you a few minutes ago and played it yesterday also, and I think I'm going to be playing this soundbite a lot. It's going to become what they call a drop-in in the radio business, where every now and then you just have their, you know, the Democrat spokesman here saying, what we want is communism. What we want is communism. And that's where the Democratic Socialist, you know, socialism is communism. Lenin said the goal of socialism is communism. The Soviet Union was called the Union of Soviet Socialist Republics. Adolf Hitler's party was the National Socialist German Workers' Party. You know, these are the most blood-drenched gang of savages that the world has ever produced. And now they've taken over the Democrat Party in the United States. And they keep talking about all kinds of crazy stuff, don't they?
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3: I'm Marcela Sanchez with an AP News Minute. President Trump says federal housing finance regulator Bill Pulte can declassify what he wants as acting director of national intelligence.
4: But Bill is there just for a fairly short period of time. But while he's there, I said, you can declassify whatever you want.
3: Pulte's elevation to acting director of national intelligence has been a source of tension because of his lack of national security credentials. But he's been given free rein to force job cuts at the office of the director of national intelligence. Trump is taking his maiden voyage on a new Air Force One, a retrofitted Boeing 747 worth $400 million that was gifted by Qatar. The president will be visiting North Dakota today to see the Theodore Roosevelt Presidential Library. The 96,000-square-foot facility explores the 26th president's life and will open on July 4th. I'm Marcela Sanchez.
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8: Two of the world's top 10 teams were upset on the same day yesterday, and with Germany and the Netherlands being sent home, this World Cup may be wide open. A couple of wide open field with what many are calling the best American team ever, and it's fair to dream, fair to wonder, maybe even fair to expect that this could be the best opportunity the U.S. men's national team has ever had to go all the way in the World Cup. I'm Chris Madden.
9: It's game day. Are your moderate to severe Crohn's disease or ulcerative colitis symptoms keeping you from the action? 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

0: Because it's not socialism, it's really communism. They use the word social democrat because it sounds so nice, but it's really communism you're talking about. I think it's the biggest threat to our nation there is, maybe since our founding. That includes World War I, World War II, September 11th. It includes the Pearl Harbor attack. I think this is the biggest threat to our nation. People will smile when I say that, but the smart people are going to say, you know, he's probably right.
1: You know, he's probably right. Not to jump on the smart bandwagon. Democrats should try that, though. Do you think there's a smart bandwagon in Democrat land? Somehow, I'm doubtful. Tragic, I tell you. You know what I'm really concerned about, though, is global warming. Turns out it's July 1st, and it's going to be hot. It's already been hot in Europe. That's another continent. And it's been hot there, and they don't have showers or deodorant. Turns out Europe doesn't even have a change of clothes. Probably going to call on us again to bring them things to make them fresh. Smell good. Not sure that can be done with the French. But we'll see what we can do when they ask. Well, a very happy Wednesday to you, and welcome back once again. It is hump day in the Clinton household, and it's mailbag day here on the Chris Plant Show. And I'm looking forward to our mailbag. I haven't even seen my mailbag questions yet, but I'm looking forward to them because I know that they'll be great because you are the American people, and we are at 888-630-9625. That is a toll-free telephone number. It's like beer at Delta House. Don't cost nothing, as Bluto Blutarski famously said, as people were flowing into Delta House for the big party, you know. But let's get back to the craziness that the Democrats have set up, because they really are quite mad. Insane leftists on the march is one of our headlines in our stories sheet today. And I got to tell you, they got on CNN, they're still inviting just lunatics on Adam Schiff-less. They bring on CNN as though there is anything that he could say that would be even remotely believable. He's Mr. Oh, yeah, Russia collusion. I've been in on all the classified briefings. I know, wink and a nod, a pathological liar, a psychopath, a mainstream Democrat Party leader on Capitol Hill. It's time for the Democrat Party to be abolished. And I got to tell you, they got Hakeem Jeffries. He's a terrorist. He's a jihadi, genocidal, racist, anti-Semite, anti-capitalist, anti-American. Naturally rises to the top of the Democrat Party's heap. It's what is a heap of, Michael? Well, it's a heap of stuff that you can't talk about on the radio. But we've got crazy stuff for you because they're completely nuts. And they are, even on CNN, talking about communism. They brought up communism because the Democratic Socialists of America, everything has to be abbreviated. They're DHS and DSA, the Democratic Socialists of America. They aren't Democratic, by the way. They are socialists, and they're saying things out loud. Michael, what did the leader of the Democrat Socialist Party say about what they're aspiring to again?
2: Our goal is communism.
1: Our goal is communism, is what he said. And even on CNN, they asked Adam Schiff-less. He didn't respond to it. He just smirks like a lizard, and as so many of them do. And also, they found Alexandria Ocasio-Cortez outside of the Capitol yesterday. And she smiles and looks bushy-tailed and says ridiculous things. And they're talking about running her for president of the United States because the mental illness is very deep-seated, and it's tough. We've got birthright citizenship to get to. The Pew Research people inform us that in 2023, they've got numbers for that. About 9% of U.S. births, that is to say births in the United States of America, the entire place, 9% were to what Pew calls unauthorized immigrant mothers. That is to say illegal aliens, or temporary legal immigrant mothers. But they say unauthorized. That means illegal aliens is what that means. 9% is what Pew Research, not a political hotbed over there, 9% mothers, illegal aliens, just catapult them over the border fence down on the southern border And when they hit the ground, the baby pops out, and the Democrats put him on welfare. And, you know, all these illegal aliens, the Chinese fly in, they give birth in a Los Angeles hospital prearranged by one of more than 1,000 Chinese companies that bring people to the U.S. to give birth, so they've got U.S. citizenship. And they can immediately start, you know, they're eligible for scholarships, going to schools and be funded and honestly, like high school, private schools, college. And then they can all run for office, the Chinese communists that bring their pregnant baby mamas here to give birth. They could all run for office in 35 years. The illegal alien Chinese baby can run for president. And the Democrats see that and they say, well, yeah, because, you know, the 14th Amendment. And that was just when the Republicans were trying to pull the bullwhip out of the Democrat Party's hands. But 9%, that's almost 10%, unauthorized, that's to say illegal aliens, or legal mothers that are just here on a temporary thing. They got a visitor visa. We've got, what's his name, the Mexican drug lord, El Chapo. He's got two sons that were born in the U.S., and the Democrats think this is great because they love murder. They raise murderers. They murder themselves. They're it's a criminal enterprise. Just amazing. Also, another fun story, given the socialism going on in New York, they've elected Zoran Kwame Mamdani to be mayor of our most populous city, the economic center of planet Earth. And he's there to steal everything and destroy the world. A funny story. Well, it's not funny. It's tragic, but it's an indicator of where we are right now. Great stuff. The Daily Mail in the United Kingdom has one of the stories on it. There are a lot of stories on it, but there is an American billionaire. And why am I not an American billionaire? I think it'd be nice if I were an American billionaire. I could help my family. It'd be nice. A billionaire dumps New York City property empire. He had a New York City property empire, and he's dumped it. He's one of the guys that founded Google. His name is Sergey Brin. Sergey Brin. And, hey, welcome to America. You're a billionaire. But listen to this. The New York billionaire Sergey Brin of Google. Billionaire dumps New York City property empire as Mamdani rent freezes. He's for a million apartments there. And the rent freeze sparks investor exodus. Honestly, there should be chariots racing out through the tunnels and over the bridges all day, every day at this point. America's hottest housing market is a surprising East Coast city where 58% of homes sell above asking price. Wow, isn't that? But not New York, because Google co-founder Sergey Brin is cutting his losses, New York City, and staging a dramatic exit from the dysfunctional New York City real estate market. The tech titan, whose fortune sits at $268 billion. That's nice. I'd have a nice boat. I think I'd have a boat if I had $268 billion. Could go water skiing. We could all go water skiing together because it'd be a really big boat, and it'd be fast. The tech titan, whose fortune sits at $268 billion on the Bloomberg Billionaires Index. How many people are you listening? Are you on the Bloomberg Billionaires Index? So it can't be a very long index. The billionaire has completely soured on the Big Apple's increasingly progressive, that is communist, regulatory landscape. Progressive is another code word for communist. You know, in Washington, D.C., we have the National Cathedral. It's a beautiful, wonderful building, an Episcopal church. And in the cathedral, we have the grave and the body of former President Woodrow Wilson, who was a progressive liberal Democrat who segregated everything along lines of race in the military and every place else. And very progressive. The progressives have always been racist and troublemakers and bomb throwers. And we got into World War One, which we may or may not have needed to get into, but we had to go fight the Germans. It became a tradition for a while there, didn't it? Because the Germans kept invading everybody, as they have a long history of doing. So $268 billion he's pulling out. He's using his personal family office vehicle. It's called Amphitheater LLC. Brin, which owns all the property in New York, Brin has capitulated and sold his entire stake back to the property's fund manager called A&E Real Estate. I don't think it's the cable TV station, though. The property sell-off comes as a perfect storm of radical rent control laws and skyrocketing structural costs continues to squeeze landlords to a bloody pulp across the Big Apple. Astonishingly, the world's third richest man accepted a near-total wipeout. And he didn't go, you got $268 billion. Walking away with a reported 6 cents on the dollar for his original equity investment. Yeah, investing in the United States isn't, it's not a good investment anymore. Investing in New York in real estate isn't a good investment anymore because the communists have taken over. The gross size of Brin's exposure was said to be valued at $79 million. But honestly, if you're worth $268 billion, $79 million to get out of New York, that's a bargain. And I know that Zohran Kwame Mamdani will attack Brin and accuse him of things and call him a racist, probably, because that's what all the baby killers do when they kill 40% of the black population. Well, they're babies. It's easier that way. You know, they're not shooting back at you and stuff. So while that loss might look like pocket change for Brin, the capitulation sends a shuddering shockwave through Wall Street and Wall Street's institutional investment community. They have a community that's an institutional investment. A&E Real Estate confirmed the staggering transaction, dryly noting that the high-profile investor was eager to take the extreme financial hit just to completely divest from the city's multifamily sector. And he was there investing in housing for families to make it affordable, and now he's just running for the hills like there are people shooting at him with guns. And that's because people either are or will be soon. The fund, you know, if you're worth $260 billion and the Democrats hate you, you've got to pay for Secret Service-style security, personal security, and family security, because the left is violently, criminally insane. The fund in question holds a huge portfolio of nearly 5,900 apartment units spread across Manhattan, Brooklyn, Queens, and the Bronx. Apparently, he doesn't like Staten Island. Too many conservatives there. But he's out now. The tech tycoon's exit perfectly mirrors the broader ongoing exodus of wealthy taxpayers who are fleeing New York City's high tax regulations. Now, this is what they're doing. And now, CNN will never mention this. MS-13 will never mention this. If they ever did bring it up, they would only do it to attack Brin and vilify him and probably call him a racist, because that's what they call everybody, and then they go kill a black baby in the womb. Because I'm just saying. So there we go. So that's one of your Democrat Party stories. Just amazing. By the way, we've apparently got record military recruitment right now as well. According to multiple reports, record military recruitment. People are young men, young women are enlisting in our various military services to serve our great nation. And that's because the Democrats aren't in charge. And they most certainly should not be in charge because they're mentally ill. Just one of the many things about them. David Hogg, remember David Hogg? He's a gun control teenager. I don't think he's a teenager anymore, but they're still abusing him, the Democrat Party. He was at a school shooting, so the Democrats started dating him and all this crazy. But David Hogg, he's tweeting up clips of Alexandria Ocasio-Cortez, and I've got some audio for you coming up of her and other crazy Democrats. AOC saying, I think young people overall feel a tremendous amount of betrayal about the world that we've been left with. Betrayal about the world that we, well, you should probably start another civil war. We've got all that stuff coming out. I've got a lot more. A lot more. There is a great deal. We got Mamdani. We got the commies. The Democrat Socialist of America admitting now that they're actual communists. And we've got that. And we've got great audio. This is a fun one, too. Here's a Democrat in Florida. Florida woman claims cocaine found in her butt right there in her rectum after her arrest must have been from what she described as an intimate encounter. An intimate encounter. Really? Was it with Hunter Biden? Somebody put a very expensive deposit in your butt. I'm wondering whether this woman ever visited the White House during the Biden years there, too. We're at 888-630-9625, and it's mailbag day.
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1: Chris Plant here on WTLS, Score 94 and Fun 101. And yes, sir. And we have the mailbag queries coming up. Mailbag queries coming up. And a lot of crazy Democrats talking about communism and socialism, and this crazy mental cat is out of the bag at this point, I think. Let's go back to the telephones. Let's go to Sandra, calling from the great state of New Mexico. Sandra, you're on the Chris Plant Show.
16: Okay, thank you for taking my call, Chris.
1: You betcha.
16: Thank you for all that you do.
1: Oh,
16: and,
1: yeah.
16: And I want to thank President Trump and his team for all that they do, trying to settle a situation that seems like this is going to – I think that it's going to fall on the shoulders of we the people to uproot all these communists in our country, not wait to vote them out. Our election system is on the ropes. They've already committed treason. Our founding documents say that traitors should be hung. And I think it's time to hang these people, okay? And we have to block China from bringing in babies. If the Supreme Court can't rule correctly and interpret the Constitution about birthright citizenship, glad that Trump had that before them, then they need to go too. And we don't need to wait to vote them out and let the system stay the way it is while we continue to go downhill, besides in decline as a country. And if we don't fight like hell now for the declaration, a new declaration of independence from the communists, we're all going to be dead. Okay. And the sooner they can do that, the better is the way they think about it. We've already lost a lot of Americans from fentanyl or, all the virus, the vaccines, all of it. And Charlie Kirk said, America's in dire, grave danger, and the communists are going to suffer the dangers and the threats. I've looked at this, studied it, paid attention now for several years, ever since Obama got into office. All those traitors that ran the White House, the second generation communists that ran the White House with Trump, with Biden sitting there, all of those people need to be hung by guess who? We, the people. And we don't need to go through the court system and try to decide if they're treasonous or not. They've already proved they're treasonous. They sit in office, the 250 of them sit in office as communists, as traitors to our country, and in conflict to our Constitution. They're already committing treason. So we better approach it like that and fight like hell, like Trump said, fight, fight, fight. It's going to take more than fighting at the ballot because they've already got a hold of our election system to the point that it's questionable if we're even going to have any fair elections anywhere.
1: Well, Sandra, you are certainly not alone.
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18: With another ARN News update, I'm Leah Brandon. More than 30 people are under arrest following an ICE raid in Birmingham. The U.S. Department of Homeland Security saying the warrant stemmed from an investigation into identity fraud and unlawful employment practices at Scholarcraft plants. Federal officials say the operation focused on the misuse of identities and employment-related documents. A fatal collision between a pickup truck and an Amtrak train under investigation by the Bessemer Police Department. The crash happened near 32nd Street and Carolina Avenue, where the eastbound truck was struck on its passenger side. Both men inside the vehicle were pronounced dead at the scene. and Huntsville landing in the top 20 of a new national education ranking, while Mobile falls near the bottom. Huntsville coming in at number 17 nationwide, giving Alabama its highest score on the list. I'm Leah Brandon.
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21: I'm Jessica Ettinger, CNBC. Wall Street is poised for a pullback this morning after a strong first half of the year for stocks. Today is the start of the third quarter and of the second half of 2026. U.S. Treasury yields, bonds edging higher as investors wait for Fed Chair Warsh to speak today. He's set to give his view on interest rates and his moves to overhaul the central bank at the European Central Bank Forum later. ADP private payrolls found that the U.S. added 98,000 jobs in June. That was down from the 122,000 added in May, and 98,000 was the lowest level since last March, missing expectations. As of today, obesity drugs are covered by Medicare with a $50 copay. It is only a temporary program lasting through 2027. Jessica Ettinger, CNBC.
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1: Chris Plant here on WTLS, Score 94 and Fun 101. And the mailbag coming up. Mailbag is coming up because it's Wednesday. It's mailbag. Mailbag day. Let's get to some of these crazy Democrats, though. We've got a lunatic. The Democrats sent a lunatic to Congress named Pramila Jayapal. The more un-American, anti-American you are, the more the Democrats want to promote you and run you for some important office. as long as you can do damage on behalf of the left and destroy the Constitution or the rule of law, support terrorists and criminals and murderers and illegal alien gang members and rapists, the Democrat Party is here to protect you. They're on your side. If you're a career criminal and always will be, you're a lifelong Democrat, and the Democrats love you. They don't actually love you. They'll use you, and you'll like it because, you know. All right, let's go to Pramila Jayapal, because there was a hearing yesterday. And at the hearing, there was, we've got a turn angel mother and angel mom, Jessica Gorman, whose college-age daughter was at the beach in Chicago, going to school at Loyola University in Chicago. She went out to the beach with her friends, and an illegal alien man who's a filthy, murdering criminal, doubtless a rapist too, waved into the country and rewarded by the Democrat Party, and he murdered this young girl. And he's fine with that. He's like, yeah, well, what do you expect me to do? And the Democrats told me to. They waved me into the country, gave me a gift basket, and I put it on my head and came to Chicago and murdered somebody. And Pramila Jayapal, she wanted none of this. We don't need to talk about American girls being murdered by illegal aliens. You're all racists. And this is literally their snarling, sneering, angry, bitter, spitting mad attack on everybody that thinks that murder is bad, rape and murder even worse. And Pramila Jayapal and mom is sitting there, angel mom Jessica Gorman. She's in the hearing room, and here is Democrat Congresswoman Pramila Jayapal disparaging and demeaning the mother of a murdered college student, a young woman murdered by an illegal alien who the Democrats created a bonus package for.
0: Unfortunately, this hearing is, it's the fourth time in this committee that we've had a hearing on sanctuary cities.
1: Stop the killing.
0: And there's many other things that we could be doing other than this.
1: Killing? Would that involve killing people and bringing more illegal alien gang members from Venezuela and El Salvador into the United States so they can kill other daughters of other mothers? Angel mother Jessica Gorman, who was trying to hold it together in this hearing. It's a freaky environment for anybody, and she's not a Washington animal, and she's trying to reveal the truth to the Congress and to the American people, and the Democrats are, of course, having none of it because of who they are. Here is angel mother Jessica Gorman, whose college student daughter was murdered, obviously pointlessly shot in the head by an illegal alien who then naturally fled the scene, which is what illegal alien murderers do.
0: My name is Jessica Gorman. I'm the mother of Sheridan Grace Gorman. Sheridan was 18 years old. She was a freshman at Loyola University Chicago. If the child looked lonely, Sheridan went over. If someone had no one to play with, Sheridan was there. If someone felt invisible, Sheridan saw them. That was my daughter, and that is who she was until the day she was stolen from us. Say her name, tell her story, and demand better, because my Sheridan Grace Gorman should still be alive, and no mother should have to stand where I am standing, begging elected leaders to value my child's life.
1: Democrats don't value any child's life. They murder a million of them a year, more than it was last year. It was 1.1 million plus babies in the womb. That's how you start to not value human life. You create a structure which plants the seed in your head that human life is not valuable, not to be protected or preserved, but to be very casually tossed aside. And she said, say her name. Say her name. Remember the Democrats, violent mobs of Democrats, thousands of them mentally ill, transgender, out in the streets chanting, say her name, about you know, somebody that tried to run over a federal law enforcement agent with her car and turns into a Democrat Party hero. And she got shot in the face and killed by federal law enforcement because she was trying to kill federal law enforcement agent while he was enforcing the law. And she was trying to obstruct the law enforcement effort because they're anti-law enforcement. They're pro-anarchy. And say her name. And they go around you know, chanting George Floyd. They burned city after city because a career criminal junkie died of cardiac failure while resisting arrest, and he became a hero of the Democrat Party. You know, not exactly Dwight Eisenhower, this guy, but the Democrats will name a state after him if they take over. Say her name. Yeah, say her name. Honestly, the angel mom. Then there is a Republican member of the House of Representatives was in the hearing room also. His name is Mike Lawler, and he's talking to the crazy, radical, extremist, Democrat liar, pathological liar. He lies about everything, about Russian collusion, and everything he says about Trump is a lie. And he's also the lost Marx brother. Here is Mike Lawler, not a funny one, though. That's why he was never famous. Mike Lawler and Jamie Raskin, the Maryland radical leftist. The hearing went kind of like this.
3: While some of my colleagues may not want to hear the truth,
1: Democrats,
3: the same outrage you feel about Renee Good and Alex Pretty,
4: Mr.
3: you
4: Chairman,
3: should feel about Sheridan Gorman and Lincoln Riley and every angel family
4: statement.
3: In this country.
6: I do feel that outrage.
3: You do not.
6: Do you,
3: because if you did,
6: do
3: you,
6: you
3: would
6: feel,
3: not support
6: do you feel the outrage about Alex
3: Pretty
6: and Renee
3: yourself.
6: Good? You should be
3: you ashamed of yourself.
6: You don't belong
3: yourself,
6: in this committee.
3: Jamie.
6: You should get the hell
3: You're
6: out of
3: disgrace.
6: Here. You don't understand the rules of the committee. You don't understand the Constitution.
7: You're
6: full of it.
7: Mr. Raskin.
3: You're an absolute disgrace supporting sanctuary policy.
6: Say one word about
3: Get rid of
6: say one word about Alex Pretty.
3: I did. I wrote
6: really?
3: A whole New York Times op-ed about it. You should be absolutely
6: okay,
3: ashamed of yourself for
7: the
3: opposing sanctuary policies that resulted in their
7: the
3: daughter's death.
1: Yeah, Jamie Raskin is what's the word? Oh, Hitler. He's a fascist. He's Nazi. He's a mass murderer. This is the rhetoric that the Democrats use. Yeah, Renee Good and Alex Pretty are their heroes. Alex Pretty had violently attacked federal law enforcement for a second time when he was shot. And he brought a, I believe it was a 45 caliber semi-automatic pistol. I'm not sure, it might have been a different caliber, but a semi-automatic pistol with an illegal extended magazine of ammunition with a backup magazine full of ammunition because he was going to go down and confront federal law enforcement. He ended up being shot and killed because he was violently attacking federal law enforcement. He had his gun, his extra ammo, because he was planning on going to war. Renee Good brought her car and blocked a roadway where they parked sideways across a multi-lane road in her automobile that probably somebody else paid for. And she was blocking the police. She had been ordered to get out of her vehicle repeatedly. And instead, she put it in gear and punched it and crashed into a police officer, a law enforcement officer that was in front of her. And you can hear the thud his hitting the car of Renee Good. And these are their filthy communist heroes. Renee Good, a mentally ill lunatic who's fighting against immigration enforcement in Minnesota, which borders Canada, not Mexico. They're all mental. They want gangs. They want to be raped. They want to be murdered. Normal people don't. Alex Pretty bringing his gun, his extra ammo to go violently attack the police. He had violently attacking police vehicles. Latino federal ICE agencies spitting in their faces on the window on their cars and attacking them. These people are mentally ill. And, you know, who's more mentally ill than Renee Good and Alex Pretty is the likes of this ridiculous a disgrace to Congress, Jamie Raskin, and the screaming and the yelling. Just amazing stuff. Now, here's this is my favorite part, actually, because I think Congressman Mike Lawler, Republican, was leaving the hearing, and he encountered a reporter from TMZ, the kind of showbiz people, but they break more news than the New York Times does. And TMZ, they caught up with a camera crew with Congressman Mike Lawler, and said, hey, what's going on in the heating there with Raskin? And, you know, well, the Democrats don't care about human life, and they're happy to have American college girls murdered by illegal aliens that they waved into the country. And if you bring it up, then they say, what are we, going to have another hearing on this? Like the idiot woman, Congresswoman Pramila Jayapal said. And then you get to Jamie Raskin, and he's screaming and yelling. And it sounded like Mike Lawler was about ready to go over there and punch him in the face. Because that would be a sensible thing to do. Maybe bring a walking stick over and give him a good whack on the head or something. But here's the TMZ reporter catches up with Mike Lawler and says, hey, what's going on with this crazy hearing on Capitol Hill?
24: Why do you think it got like that heated? I mean, that was intense to watch.
25: Well, first of all, if you heard the opening statements of Pramila Jayapal
4: and Jamie Raskin, it was absolutely outrageous. Mm-hmm. It was disgusting. And it insulted those Angel families that were sitting there. As Jessica Gorman just said in her testimony, they said, "We're sorry for your loss, but." There's no but. Sanctuary policies are the reason their daughter is dead.
1: Yeah, the Democrat Party is the reason their daughter was murdered by an illegal alien. Illegal aliens rape and murder all over the country, from Maryland to Georgia to all over the place to Minnesota. And every place. And the Democrats applaud this. They not only are they silent about it, they attack you if you are not silent about it. And they call you the worst possible names they could think of because they're Hitler. I think they're all Hitler. They're just amazing. Some of them are Eva Braun. But those are the men. That's kind of the weird thing. Here is Congressman Mike Lawler again, still talking to TMZ and telling the truth about the filthy, rotten Democrats.
4: How anybody can support allowing criminal aliens to stay in this country
1: Democrats.
4: And prohibiting local and state law enforcement from cooperating with federal officials
1: Democrats.
4: Is beyond measure. And for those folks that were rightly outraged at the deaths of Renee Good and Alex Preddy, they should be equally outraged at the deaths of Sheridan Gorman and Laken Riley. And I'm sorry, my Democratic colleagues are not.
1: I wouldn't say that they should be equally outraged. Two people, the heroes of the Democrat Party, Renee Good and Alex Preddy, were not murdered. They were killed while violently attacking federal law enforcement that were attempting to enforce laws as passed by Congress. But the Democrat Party is not... They're just not the good guys. Now, this is a good part, too, because the reporter asks the congressman about Jamie Raskin and Pramila Jayapal. And this is Republican Congressman Mike Lawler.
4: They are not outraged by their deaths.
24: Let's just talk about
4: it. And that is the fundamental problem here. And frankly, Jamie Raskin and Pramila Jayapal are assholes.
1: Well, hang on a second. He said they're beeping beep holes. Openings, the rectal apertures, he called them there. You don't see that all the time, I've got to say. That was an interesting one. Yes, it was. Pretty good stuff. Crazy. Mm-mm-mm. And Mike Lawler is a New York, in the end, he sounded like a New York congressman. But that's good said. They're beeping a-holes. And it was the F word there, and then Ailes. I guess he felt like expressing himself there. And I appreciate that, I do, because, quite honestly, that was a little generous, the description that he offered there. Okay, let's go back to the, and I got to, you know, in the cussing, everybody's cussing up a storm all over the place these days. But I got to say, the Democrat Party is pushing the country to a second civil war. They pushed us to the first one. I keep waiting for them. I've been saying this for years now, to fire on Fort Sumter again. All right, let's go back to the telephones, Miguel. Let's go to Joseph calling from Austin, Texas. Joseph, you're on the Chris Plant Show.
5: Hello, Chris.
1: Joseph.
5: I just wanted to let you know that you had an omen there.
1: I had an omen.
5: Yeah, when you encountered the raccoons, that was an omen sent to you that the 2/3 of the Democrat Party is in a dumpster with no energy and no George Soros to give them sustenance. And so when you offered them the ladder, they scrambled out. But the little raccoon named Hakeem lying on his side, he didn't know what to do. He was flustered. And, you know, finally you forced him into action with the hose.
1: I had not given it the proper thought.
5: Yes, I've been reading a lot of Greek literature, ancient Greek literature, and I just, when you told that story, I went, oh, Chris got an omen. It was sent
1: that
5: to him.
1: Great.
5: And probably that last raccoon probably had crooked little teeth on the bottom there.
1: He did. He was a mess. I thought he might die. I thought he was on his last legs there. I couldn't get him to move. And then finally, in the end, the fire hose with the spray nozzle blasting against the metal side of the dumpster freaked him out to the point where he had to start running. But he almost didn't make it out. Adam, You know, I had a little T-ball bet.
5: Do you think he's in on the deal that he just wants the anti-Semites to take over?
1: And it's a distinct possibility.
5: He's going slow because he's in on the game.
1: It is Washington, D.C.
5: He's not scrambling out. He's letting the Democratic Party of Jack Kennedy die.
1: That's
5: so
1: for sure.
5: So that the anti-Semites can take over his party and vindicate his uncle.
1: That is good stuff. I tell you, the Democrat Party has turned on the Kennedy family like their Lee Harvey Oswald and RFK Jr. Attorney just wants people to eat a better diet, and he is in grave danger. I know that they've had to add additional security to RFK Jr. because the Democrat Party is a violent threat to the Kennedy family. And this, of course, a communist killed John F. Kennedy. And as I pointed out, you may have heard me, Joseph, that the Democrat Party is closer on the political spectrum today to Lee Harvey Oswald than they are to John F. Kennedy. And because of their love of Hamas and so on, they are closer to Sirhan Sirhan.
5: I would love to have your stepfather and my father come back from the grave, and we tell them, look, this is Jack Kennedy's Democratic Party. They would freak out.
1: Yeah, well, it's true. The Democrats should be freaking out today. A bunch of them are losing their seats in Congress to communists. But there is a revolution taking place in the United States of America. It is effectively a communist revolution under the guise of democratic socialism. But, the Democratic Republic of North Korea has told us everything we need to know on that front. Joseph, fun storytelling on the metaphors, the omen, the raccoons presented me with. I hadn't given it enough thought, obviously. Thank you, Joseph.
7: I don't think my father would recognize this party, and I don't think my uncle would recognize this party.
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17: Yeah, Clark. 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
17: You've been talking about how the Democrats have been taken over by the far left again this year, seemed to be. But, you know, we just want to remind everybody what happened the last time that happened, back in 1972, when they took over the Democratic Convention, and then they ended up losing 49 seats, 49 states in the election that year.
16: Right. That's true. That's a very good point. George McGovern, who I'm sure was a very nice man from South Dakota, he ran for president as the Democrat, and Richard Nixon, and we're in the middle of the Vietnam War, and the you know, in 1968, when Nixon won the first time, the Democrats were burning Chicago down and blaming the police. They still burn places down and blame the police now, don't they? And you're right. And George McGovern, do you remember what state he won?

0: He won Minnesota. Either Minnesota or Massachusetts.
1: Very good. Massachusetts is correct. He won Massachusetts and he won Washington, D.C. And that's it. And Richard Nixon won 49 states.
0: He looked like he could have been William Jennings Bryan reincarnated in the flesh. And Bryan was the first left-wing Democratic candidate who also lost big.
1: Well, McGovern was apparently a nice man, but...
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3: Good morning, I'm Ed Donahue with an AP News Minute. Iran State TV is reporting a ship ran aground in the Strait of Hormuz while using a route not approved by Iran. The vessel was identified as a foreign container ship, but no other details were released. The report appeared to be aimed at underlining Tehran's claims to control the strait. Before leaving Joint Base Andrews on Air Force One, President Trump was asked if he is unhappy with Iran's adherence to the Memorandum of Understanding.
4: They've come a long way. We hit them very hard last week. I think they're fine. I think we're going to... It's the denuclearization of Iran. It's very simple. And Iran cannot have a nuclear weapon.
3: Talks aimed at ending the Iran war taking place in Qatar with U.S. and Iranian negotiators present. While ship traffic in the Strait of Hormuz dropped after weekend attacks, more countries say their vessels have gotten out. More information at apnews.com. I'm Ed Donahue.
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9: A better life with Dr. Sanjay Gupta.
10: Colleague of mine went to a meeting of the primetime seniors the other week. There are programs like this all over the country for people in their 60s, 70s, 80s, and beyond to stay active. It's not just something to keep older folks busy. It helps to keep their bodies in shape and their brain sharp. Showing up with a good attitude is a must, and research shows that having the right mindset actually does lead to better physical aging. So if you need some suggestions to boost your positivity, experts we talked to recommended focusing on goals, which can boost your confidence. Practice gratitude, they said. One of the seniors my colleague met told her that just waking up in the morning is, quote, better than the alternative. That's true. Focus on the things you can control. Diet and exercise, and very importantly, surround yourself with positive people, because that can be contagious. I'm Dr. Sanjay Gupta, helping you live a better life.
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0: The Supreme Court also today allowed states to ban transgender athletes from joining women's and girls' teams. On the issue itself, do you think the court was right?
1: I think that we ought to be protecting trans kids. Those trans kids, you know, I'm sure you've seen the statistics that depression and other mental health challenges are following these kids because of the way they're being treated in some communities.
2: The billionaire governor, Pritzker, J.B., what did I hear somebody call him the other day? J.B. Back Ribs, I think J.B. Back Ribs. He's portly. Portly is a word that always made me laugh when I was a kid, and it still makes me laugh today, which is kind of fun. Well, welcome back for hour number three. The communists are taking over the Democrat Party. The Democratic Socialist of America, one of the leaders of Democratic Socialist America, proudly declares that what they want, what their goal is communism, because that's what their goal, that's what Lenin said the goal of socialism was. You know, Vladimir Ilyich Ulyanov, also known as Lenin, the Bolshevik revolutionary, said the goal of socialism is communism. Now, the Democratic Socialists of America, who are not democratic at all, they too are declaring that communism is the goal, is the goal. And we're going to get back to the communists. There have been elections. Yesterday was Tuesday. There were elections. The Democrats are electing, well, people that call themselves socialists all over the country. And I think they're advocating civil war in the United States of America once again, as they did a long time ago. They can't get over things that happened centuries ago, except all the things they themselves did, their own party did. But it is mailbag day, of course, because it's Wednesday, and I don't know where Hillary Clinton is, but she's not at home today. She's got to get out of the house because Humpty Dumpty. But never mind all that. Let's get to the mailbag and the mailbag questions, which I have in front of me now. And let me begin with Dexter. Dexter. There's a TV show called Dexter, isn't there? What's that about? That's that guy. Dexter asks for question number one. What should be the punishment for rewriting American history from the bench? For rewriting American history from the bench. I got to tell you, Dexter, American history is being rewritten all over the place primarily by the Democrat Party. I think that you, Dexter, might be talking about the Supreme Court yesterday and the birthright citizenship matter, and it is that was a the waters were quite muddied on that one with the decision and who voted for which and whose side you were on and all that good stuff. But it is, I mean, I'll give at least the conservative justices enough credit to take what I expect from them, which is to intellectually analyze the facts of the case and apply the Constitution, the Bill of Rights, and the law, render their verdicts based on that. Now, I believe it was Brett Kavanaugh yesterday in what he wrote up said that, and it's funny because before I saw that, before anybody saw that while I was on the air yesterday, I said, well, this has happened in the court, and it's the interpretation of the Supreme Court that this is what the 14th Amendment says, and I'm going to take them at their word, but I do want to see lively, I was going to say heated, but I stopped myself, political debate on these very important issues, and what Brett Kavanaugh suggested and what he wrote in his documentation is that he'd like to see Congress, that maybe, and not that he'd like to see, but that it would be appropriate for Congress to take up this matter, a hot political issue, and the debate over, you know, under the jurisdiction thereof and the 14th Amendment and so on. I'd like to see, you know, and look, there are Democrats, I've got to say, there are so many Democrats that rewrite history quite constantly, and they do it on everything pretty much. Just extraordinary. Now, the birthright citizenship was an interesting split, and we could spend hours on this, of course, but the majority, which upheld birthright citizenship for any illegal alien that falls down across the border and pops out a puppy, that kid is a U.S. citizen, and the Chinese communists flying people in to win U.S. citizenship by buying it, and that's what's happening. John Roberts, Chief Justice of the United States, Amy Coney Barrett, and Sonia Sotomayor cited as just completely crazy with Brett Kavanaugh and John Roberts. You got Kagan Jackson, you got, you know, Ketanji Brown Jackson, and Sonia Sotomayor all in the majority with John Roberts and Brett Kavanaugh. Brett Kavanaugh saying that, you know, obviously it's a hotly debated political matter, and he suggested that maybe Congress should take it up. Would we have to amend the Constitution? Maybe, but probably not, and according to many. Now, and on the other side of this was Justice Clarence Thomas, Justice Sam Alito, and Justice Neil Gorsuch. And the suggestion has been made, even in the writings yesterday, that maybe the Congress should take that up. Now, I've got to say that there are so many Democrat nominees to the bench from the Supreme Court on down, and people that Democrats have put on lower courts. All courts are lower than the Supreme Court, of course, but the there are a lot of Democrat judges, and we cite it all the time here. The New York Times doesn't, CNN doesn't, ABC News doesn't, but it's so obvious when you get an Obama judge and a Biden judge, even a Bill Clinton appointed judge to the federal bench, that you're always going to get the verdict that the Democrat Party wants, essentially 100% of the time. It's quite extraordinary. And on the Supreme Court, you can always depend on the three lefties, although there was one kink in that one yesterday. A kink. the Democrat nominees to the bench always, it's pretty much a universal truth, go with whatever the Democrat Party wants. And they're rewriting history all the time and denying the history of the Democrat Party and beyond. But punishment, I'm not much of a punishment guy, except when it comes to commies and so on. But I trust the judiciary, and I'm disappointed sometimes, but I trust the judiciary and certainly the Supreme Court to, at least on balance. And it's not about what I want or, you know, whether what they decide agrees with my already existing view on any particular topic. But the Supreme Court is an amazing institution, just an extraordinary institution. And Justice Clarence Thomas yesterday was in fuego. I don't want to spend all of my time on question number one from the mailbag, so I've got to move on. But what should be the punishment for rewriting American history? It should be exposed, and the truth about American history should be told. And Democrat judges who always go with whatever the Democrat Party wants from the bench, they should be called out and exposed as charlatans and frauds. And we should take away their Lucite blocks that they've received as awards, you know. Amazing stuff. But thank you, Dexter. And that is really an hours-long discussion. But it's a great question. Great question. Let me go to the next question from the mailbag from William. William, who says, what World War XI airplanes have you flown? What World War XI airplanes have you flown? What could William be talking about? Oh, that's right. He's talking about Ilhan Omar, who's a Democrat, member of Congress, who famously not long ago, while reading about World War II, saw World War II and the dim-witted Democrat Ilhan Omar, a criminal from way back, said this.
3: World War XI.
2: Ah, yes, from World War XI. Getting ready for World War XI. But William asked, what World War XI airplanes have you flown? And he said, then he parenthetically puts, there was a crying, laughing emoji. There was an emoji. And I've been very fortunate as a man, a heterosexual man, who loves airplanes that can pull G's and break the sound barrier and all that good stuff. In my previous life, my previous iteration covering the Pentagon for a network that used to be a cable news network, and I got to my first tactical. Now, I mean, I got to fly planes on and off of aircraft carriers, and I'm just talking about C-2 CODs now, the carrier onboard delivery system. A great fun experience. You face backward in the COD when you land on an aircraft carrier and when you take off from an aircraft carrier. And you might do a corkscrew landing as you come into the ship hot, and then you do a couple of quick circles as you descend very quickly to the deck of the airplane, and to the deck of the aircraft carrier. And when the airplane hits, it's on a C-2 COD. Now, this is, I'm starting slow here. But even that is so much fun, and taking off in a COD from an aircraft carrier is so much fun. It's just so great. And you're facing backward, and you get into crash position for takeoff, and that's a ton of fun all by itself. The first tactical airplane I got to fly was an F-16, U.S. Air Force F-16 Fighting Falcon, with flying with the 69th Fighter Squadron, the Werewolves, flying out of Moody Air Force Base in South Georgia. And Gary Bell, the super fighter pilot that we went out with the night before, had good fun, food, drink, all kinds of stuff, breakfast, and then up in the F-16 to go flying. And I got to fly the hell out of that airplane, you know, take the controls of an F-16, very comfortable, very easy plane to fly, pulling loops at 7.5 G's and parallel to the ground, doing circles, 7.5 G's, and doing everything I could to rip the wings off the airplane. And the great pilot, Gary Bell, is call sign Tinker Bell, you know, and just a great guy. We got to fly the hell out of that airplane. That was still, to this day, one of the greatest days of my life, one of the coolest things ever. You know, my father was a Navy fighter pilot in World War II, no jets, of course, but a Hellcat, a single-engine Hellcat. And I'd always wanted to fly on and off of aircraft carriers, but I got to do the F-16 off the ground and about 3 hours in the air and about 45 minutes of stick time, doing everything I could to rip the wings off the plane. And that was just so great. It was unbelievable. When I landed and the canopy opened, I stood up and said, "Bring on the Barbie twins." The Barbie twins were very big then. And then I got to fly an F-18 Hornet out of Patuxent River in Maryland, the Navy's flight test center for aircraft. And they were flight testing the new Super Hornet. So I got to go up with a 3-star Admiral. Dennis McGinn, was in the Super Hornet, and I was in the D model of the Hornet. And we got to go up and fly around each other and do loops and do fun stuff. I ripped up the F-16 a lot more, and that was great. Yeah, I still need to find Tinkerbell and buy him dinner, his whole family, I think, because that was such great stuff. And then I got to do an A-6 Intruder off the deck of the Enterprise, the USS Enterprise, the aircraft carrier. Three cats and three traps, as they say. Three catapults off the front of the ship and three traps when you come back. It's good to have an even number of cats and traps, catapults and traps. So I did the A-6 Intruder off the Enterprise. I also got to drive the Enterprise, take the helm of the Enterprise, and that was fun. That was great. And I didn't get to pilot, but I got to fly in a B-17, the Aluminum Overcast is its name, World War II B-17, got to fly around in that. I love my airplanes. My best girl and I did a hot air balloon out in California. We crashed to the ground, tipped over. Everybody got thrown out of the basket and stuff. That was fun. But that's not a cool fighter plane. What World War XI airplanes have you flown? Yeah, I love flying anything, honestly. Just great stuff. Fun question, William. Mad Monk asks, he says, "What's your biggest fear that America will become if the Democrats take full power in D.C. again?" Well, Michael Pierce and I were talking about this one earlier, Mad Monk, and we were reminded of a Barack Obama line. Do you remember this Barack Obama line?
4: "We are 5 days away from fundamentally transforming the United States of America."
2: And the crowd went wild. Today, yeah, we want a fun... you know, my concern is they're here to destroy the world, starting with the United States of America, and they're turning us into a third world, non-English-speaking, non-white, dysfunctional, bankrupt country, $38 trillion in debt already. They're trying to turn us into a socialist. Look, they want to make us unrecognizable as the United States of America. They're hostile to America. They're hostile to the Constitution, the Bill of Rights. They're hostile to white people. They're hostile to our founders. They're hostile to, everything that is Western civilization. They're murderous commies. All right, I have two more questions coming up. We got to take a break here. But I've got two more questions that I want to share with you. They're coming right up. And we remain at 888-630-9625. Two more mailbag questions coming right up, and then more crazy news.
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2: I want to get Matt Monk again. What's your biggest fear America will become if the Democrats take full power in D.C. again? It'll become Cuba. We'll become slaves. That's what the socialists do. They create slavery in the modern world. And they are here. These are not liberals. All right, Buck asks, how much has your life improved since leaving the added daily hours at Newsmax? Like on a 1 to 10 scale. I've got to say that I'm so happy. My best girl and I are both so happy, and my family, my brothers and so on, that I'm, you know, I was working 5 a.m. to 7 p.m. 5 days a week, and then I'd start working on the radio show for the next morning. And I had fun doing the Newsmax show, don't get me wrong. There are a lot of things to say about it, but I still had fun anyway. And my life is so much better because my doing my radio show and then, you know, starting my day after the radio show has been a heavenly way of living for like 2 decades now. And I screwed it up by going to work in TV also. But hey, I'll say it's a plus 8. I don't want to exaggerate, you know, 10. But I'll say a plus 8 because the schedule is so much better. It's just great. And it really is. I breathe differently. I sleep differently. We eat differently. We, you know, go out and I can do things like get a haircut and things like that. It makes all the difference in the world. I can go to the grocery store. It's great. Yeah, thank you. That's a big difference. Very positive. And Harrison, our final question. Harrison asks, Republicans love America. Democrats hate America. That's true in a nutshell. World Cup visitors have been showering America with praise. Entirely true. 100% true. Is the GOP smart enough, that's always a tough question to do anything, to use these clips in midterm advertising to show the dichotomy between parties? Because I sure doubt it. Harrison, I'm with you. I sure doubt it, too. It's always been, since I was a kid, the evil party, the Democrats, and the stupid party, the Republicans. And it continues to be true. And I got to tell you, Harrison, you and I should create a firm and charge the Republicans on Capitol Hill millions and millions of dollars to help them with what they ought to be saying and ought to be doing, because they're just not good at politics. I keep saying this. They're not good at politics, and they're not good at media either. Not good at media either. But are they smart enough? No, you're right. I mean, we should be working on the Republicans on the Hill and elsewhere should be working on getting documentary films made about the, 1 hour. You could do 2 hour films about all of the, not just Euros, but people from all over the world coming into the United States for the soccer games and the amazing experiences they're having and how much they love the people they meet, the places they go. They love air conditioning. They love the fact that we don't smell like Frenchmen. They love us.
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3: With another ARN News update, I'm Leah Brandon. Aiming to make your travel safer, ALDOT suspending road work during the 4th of July holiday weekend. Spokesperson John Williams.
4: Maintenance and construction projects, and those will be paused in order to allow motorists to get to where they need to go safer.
3: The pause begins Friday morning and runs through Sunday night. A 12-year-old girl and her elderly guardian now facing charges after an illegal street race that critically injured a teenager. Dothan police say the girl was behind the wheel of a vehicle that ran a stop sign and crashed into another car, ejecting a 14-year-old. The child's guardian, 72-year-old Brenda Raines, was charged with contributing to the delinquency of a minor after police say she allowed the juvenile to take the vehicle. Police also arrested the driver of a second vehicle that was involved in the race. I'm Leah Brandon.
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7: I'm Jessica Ettinger, CNBC. Wall Street is poised for a pullback this morning after a strong first half of the year for stocks. Today is the start of the third quarter and of the second half of 2026. U.S. Treasury yields, bonds, edging higher as investors wait for Fed Chair Warsh to speak today. He's set to give his view on interest rates and his moves to overhaul the central bank at the European Central Bank Forum later. ADP private payrolls found that the U.S. added 98,000 jobs in June. That was down from the 122,000 added in May, and 98,000 was the lowest level since last March, missing expectations. As of today, obesity drugs are covered by Medicare with a $50 copay. It is only a temporary program lasting through 2027. Jessica Ettinger, CNBC.
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2: All right, now, we have returned once again. It's I played a little mini version. I plan on playing this for years to come. The Democratic Socialists of America. His name is David Jenkins. And he's a big committee. The communists all love lots of committees, and they put everybody on committees, and then you're self-important. And David Jenkins is a young, white male communist who is mentally ill, and that means he's got a future in the Democrat Party. No doubt about that. The Democratic Socialists are winning primaries all over the place in Colorado and in California. They're winning in New York. Socialists are winning everywhere, and they tell you what they want. In fact, this Democratic Socialists of America guy, David Jenkins, summed it up like this.
11: Our goal is liberation. Our goal is communism.
2: Our goal is because communism is so liberating. That's slavery. That's really a bullwhip in a Robert Mapplethorpe photo. Communism is not liberation. It's the opposite of liberation. People have had to be liberated from communism all over the world, and we're still hoping to liberate millions more. While at the same time, the Satan Party, the party of after-school Satan Club, quite literally, they love and worship Satan, and they are trying to bring communism under the umbrella of democratic socialism. It's not democratic. It's socialism, and socialism is anti-democratic. Just amazing stuff. But they're all mentally ill. And that's where the party is headed. There is no doubt about it. Then, yesterday we had the Supreme Court was busy. May remember that Joe Biden nominated a woman, allegedly, named Ketanji Brown Jackson. She doesn't know if she's a woman or not. Maybe she should check. She's got two arms and two hands. Justice Ketanji Brown Jackson, she was involved in a very important decision at the Supreme Court yesterday about men stealing from women in women's sports and high school and grammar school and college and beyond in professional sports. She wants men to be allowed to compete as women. But you got to keep in mind that this is the – and really I think this from her confirmation hearing on Capitol Hill, this should require her to recuse herself from any cases having to do with gender.
12: Can you provide a definition for the word woman?
13: Can I provide a definition? Mm-hmm. No, I can't.
12: You can't?
13: Not in this context. So I'm not a biologist.
2: I'm not a biologist. Can you imagine being that stupid? And she's a woman. She has ovaries and all of those things that go with that. And she was hot. And she laughs at her. Well, I went to all the best schools, and I have no idea. The most fundamental things on earth are a complete mystery to me because she's a lefty. Adam Schiffless is a lefty, too, and a psychopathological liar. He's been lying for as long as we've known him, and he does it with a transgender face. You can't say he does it with a straight face because that would be exclusionary and prejudice or something homophobic. That might be transphobic. Here is Adam Schiffless. He went on CNN being fluffed there by a guy that I had never heard of before. His name is Elix. His first name is Elix, like Felix without the F, or Alex but with an E. Elix Michelson is the alleged anchorman. He's a fake anchorman on CNN. They're terrified they might be taken over by somebody that wants to do news. They're horrified. They've turned the executive's office in New York. The couch in there is the psychiatrist couch because everybody's going in there to cry. Oh, no, news people might take over. But here's Adam Schiffless with CNN's Fenker Elix Michelson talking about this crazy communist that won one of the primary races in New York, and we can expect her to be in the House of Representatives in no time. The Democrats are electing the Politburo, the Soviet Union. They are the Communist Party living among us. They are, all enemies, foreign and domestic. This is the enemy domestic. And here's Adam Schiffless. He might be in the ranks of the enemies domestic as well. Adam Schiffless with someone allegedly named Elix Michelson.
14: We've heard about Daria Lisa Avila Chevalier, who is a Democratic Socialist who won. Some of her tweets have come to light, some of her older tweets, since deleted a Twitter account where she has sympathetic references to communism, talks about a Marxist ideology, talks about seizing the means of production, abolish police, prisons and borders, wiping her hands on a U.S. flag. She now says, quote, "I have grown considerably in the years since these tweets, and I'm focused on our community and our community's future," which is not exactly disowning the comments. What do you make of these comments and the fact that this is a growing brand of the Democratic Party?
15: Well, I wouldn't say that those comments are reflective of a growing brand in the party.
2: Well, you're a lying sack of Jewia. Oh, that would be if I were there in Elix Michelson's lying sack of Jewia, and I would point at him, just point and point and point. because, you know, like the WNBA, give her the that thing because that's fun. But hang on. Say, well, I wouldn't say that's the brand. No, that is a growing brand. That is the Democrat Party. These are the people taking over. These are the stars of the Democrat Party. And they are the people that the likes of, the Jihadi Hakeem Jeffries, he's freaking out because they're going to target him next and dethrone him. God, these jobs must be great jobs. Look what it does to people's brains. So naturally, Adam Schiff lied. Oh, I don't think that doesn't represent the brand. No, that is exactly where the Democrat, that and firebombing synagogues and Jewish governors' mansions and release the hostages marches that you firebomb. Yeah, they firebombed this march in Colorado when people were marching and said, release the Hamas, release the prisoners. And a Democrat showed up and firebombed them and burned an 82-year-old woman to death. And all of that's normal. But they don't care about that. They don't. The Democrats don't know the woman's name. They want us to talk about Renee Good and Alex Preddy because they're filthy, mentally ill commies. Commies. I always said disgusting. You know, have you noticed the word disgusting is overused these days? It's a very commonly used word, disgusting. Everybody likes to say it's disgusting. And, you know, very often it's true, of course, but never mind that. So here's Adam Schiffless responding to Elix.
15: I understand that she's advocated closing all prisons, defunding police departments, opening borders. None of those views are within the mainstream of the Democratic Party.
2: That is a lie.
15: Now, what went on in her...
16: She's probably going to be a member of Congress, though.
15: She will, at this point, having won the primary, probably be a member of Congress. That doesn't mean that she's reflective of the whole party.
2: But you're being squeezed out, and Hakeem, the jihadi anti-Semite Jeffries, raised by his anti-Semite uncle, Professor Leonard Jeffries. You guys are the ones being squeezed out, and you're being replaced with complete Bolshevik Soviet communists. They're, you know, Pol Pot is coming to the United States of America because the Democrats are being taken over. She wants to close prisons and defund police. Those aren't the views of the Democrats. Those are only the views of the Democrat Party. There is nobody in the Republican Party anywhere, not a Republican voting bus driver in Omaha, who goes along with any of this stuff. It is 100% on the Democrat Party. And he, a filthy snake that he is, Adam Schiffless, just lies shamelessly. Oh, she doesn't represent the mainstream. That is just a shameless lie. But Elix isn't there to correct. Here is Adam Schiffless being fluffed on CNN.
15: You also saw some very centrist wins in primaries. Centrist win in Iowa in the primary. We had centrist win in the governor's races in New Jersey and Virginia. All that's to say, it's hard to extrapolate from one campaign or even three in New York City and say this is a nationwide trend. But I will say this, it is reflective, among other things, of the power of Mamdani, of Mayor Mamdani. I think he is incredibly charismatic leader.
2: He wants
15: I think
2: to date
15: he
2: him.
15: Is inspiring New Yorkers and winning people over and has enormous clout in New York. There was a lot of fear when AOC first ran for office that she was going to be this dangerous influence. She's been a great member of Congress. She's been articulate. Forceful and made a profound case for change.
2: Right.
15: So I'm not afraid of new members or new ideas in the party. I welcome it.
2: He says this is not the mainstream of the Democrat Party. And then he goes right to praising Kwame Mamdani, right? Because he's a total filthy communist, anti-Semite, fascist, anti-American, and he smiles. So the Democrats all want to have sex with him, and that's just the men. The women don't even want to have sex with him anymore. It's amazing. And it's like, oh, yeah, no, that's not the mainstream. And then he cites another Democrat Socialist of America who's a filthy communist, right? And I like to use his middle name, too, Kwame Mamdani. And a commie, an anti-Semite, an anti-American, anti-capitalist, here to destroy the world. Billionaires fleeing New York City like it's on fire, and it may be on fire soon. Just amazing and appalling stuff. And he cites AOC, who is another socialist who goes around being bushy-tailed and perky. And we're back to the having sex with him thing. Because speaking of which, I know it's totally unrelated. Today is Canada Day. Michael, where do they celebrate Canada Day? Oh, in Canada. They celebrate in Canada. It's the 1st of July. They've just been ripping us off forever. trying to be more like us. We have the 4th of July. They have the 1st of July. And you know what they do? Fireworks. They do fireworks on the 1st of July because it's Canada Day, and it's a federal holiday, and they're very excited, but it's Canada. And they should have a beer and play a little hockey and do some stand-up comedy because, you know, got that going. But he says, oh, it's not the mainstream. The newspapers today all over the place, the socialists are winning primaries all over the country, and the Democrat Party is being taken over by the socialists, and Adam Schiffless is a psychopath and a pathological liar. Just amazing. Speaking of the bushy-tailed Alexandria Ocasio-Cortez, a reporter encountered Alexandria Ocasio-Cortez in front of the Capitol yesterday and said, hey, you know, J.D. Vance, Vice President of the United States Marine, served in Iraq, proud American. J.D. Vance said that it looks like AOC is going to be in the running for President of the United States under the Democrat Party, the Socialist Party, the Communist Party. They might want to have the bushy-tailed pool girl as the bartender in the White House, and it sounded like this with AOC.
16: J.D. Vance just said in an interview that he thinks you are going to be the leading Democratic candidate for president in 2028. What's your response to that?
17: I mean...
2: What do you mean?
17: You know.
2: I do? What do I know?
17: I hope he is. That's what I'll say.
16: That he's a Republican nominee?
17: Yes.
2: Yes, she has the brain of a five-year-old. It's, she should still be a bad bartender in New York. But the Democrat Party is so stupid that they, you know, say, hey, who's the bimbo? Let's run her for Congress. Just amazing stuff. Sandy Cortez, as she was known in high school, in a beautiful, beautiful high school. I went and looked on Google Earth at her high school. Just one of the most beautiful high schools in the country. Lived in a neighborhood with tree-lined streets everywhere. And she pretends she's from the Bronx. She's a liar, but, oh, yeah. So J.D. Vance said, thinks you're going to be one of the Democrats' leading candidates. Well, I don't know what I've been hemming and hawing and falling down a flight of stairs, and I sure hope he's the Republican candidate because she wants to run against him because she wants to date him. What's on with that? Amazing. And she wasn't done yet because she likes to talk even though she doesn't know what she's talking about. And she hopes J.D. Vance is the, well, J.D. Vance would be a great presidential nominee, and so would Marco Rubio, and either one of them would be a great president. And AOC, I don't think she'd even be a good bartender, much less a president. And she's not done yet. AOC.
16: Millennials and Gen Z combined for the first time are eclipsing the number of baby boomers and polls. And so I think some of this is also generational. I think young people overall feel a tremendous amount of betrayal about the world that we live in. And, you know, I think that...
2: you know.
16: Again, it's not to speak on any one case, because the reality is that... That doesn't mean that every incumbent is a part of that.
2: What? Completely incoherent, doesn't mean anything. Crazy. And she mentioned Gen Z, and the polls show that Gen Z much more likely to love socialism because the Democrats have been raising Americans on a steady diet of anti-capitalist, anti-American, pro-socialist. Civil war is not out of the question by any stretch of the imagination. They've been taking over institutions forever. Yeah, young people. And young people feeling betrayed. What they feel betrayed. And this is, I actually read, there was a study earlier. Young people feeling betrayed by capitalism or something. Is that what it is? By capitalism? Just extraordinary. And it's a bimbo eruptions in the Democrat Party, as the Clinton White House used to call the women that accused Bill Clinton of sexual assault and rape. You know, the bimbo, that was the raging Cajun. That was that guy, you know. That's amazing. I know it's because the ridiculous people at NBC Fake News, they got an anchorman named Craig Melvin. And this is a funny one, I've got to say. They're going to start talking about the Supreme Court deciding against, well, what the Supreme Court decided is that states that ban males from competing against females in sport may continue to ban males from competing as females in sport because males aren't females and Clarence Thomas laid it out very beautifully. Here is NBC fake news Craig Melvin. Listen, a trigger warning, because he's warning the audience, we're about to say biological males and biological females, and we know that you might freak out about that.
1: Just a quick note here. The terms that we're using here during our reporting, biological male, biological female, the High Court put those terms in quotations in their decision and their dissent. But just so you know, we're using those terms from the decision itself, biological male, biological female.
2: They're apologizing. The anchorman on a network TV show is apologizing. Isn't that amazing? The Democrats like Ketanji Brown Jackson talking about sex assigned at birth. That's your sex. That's your gender. Just amazing and appalling stuff here. Justice Clarence Thomas summed it up very succinctly. He said, in his opinion, men and boys with gender dysphoria are not women or girls, even if they believe they are. Sex is an immutable biological characteristic. But the Democrats are science deniers. It's like denying the Holocaust. But they're creating a new Holocaust. They're pro-jihad, from the river to the sea, anti-Israel, firebombing Jewish people, firebombing Jewish governors, firebombing synagogues. Honestly, these people, they're a danger to civilization. They're the left. They've abandoned science, biology, history, language, art, sport. They're from another planet. Not a planet that you want to go to.
17: There are many more than two biological sexes. In fact, there are six.
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18: 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It appears by its own numbers, the U.S. government seems insolvent. 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
9: The Democrat Party is really, they're nuts. Left-wing reporter, former Washington Post, Jim Vandehei, MS-13, DNC and all that. He's got a Twitter account. He hasn't been banned. Said, if you had to bet who'll have the energy organization, new ideas, and star power for 2028 Democrats, it's not close. Socialists, he says. The Sanders mom Donnie AOC wing is swarming the Democrat Party. Been playing Democrats lying to you about that today. And Dem leaders will gradually, then quickly, do what establishment ours did with Trump. Acquiesce. Now, first of all, you're abusing the English language royally there. Ben Shapiro responded, Democrats will surrender, but they're not surrendering to something new. They're surrendering to something as old as Cain and Abel, the seduction of envy and the drive for power. Do we have time? I don't know if we have time. Let's go if we can. Member of the Village People, Victor Willis, who died yesterday at 75.
10: President-elect's continued use of YMCA because he seems to genuinely like the song.
9: He was in favor of Trump using YMCA by the Village People.
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1: I'm Ed Donahue with an AP News Minute. New Federal Reserve Chair Kevin Warsh says the central bank will continue the push to bring down inflation.
2: We've been an independent central bank for a very long time. We're going to be an independent central bank at this moment, and you're going to see no changes on that.
1: Speaking in Portugal, Warsh suggested a change in views since replacing Jerome Powell in May. President Trump has long been pushing for the Federal Reserve to cut interest rates. Warsh has appeared to move away from that strategy.
2: If there were people in household or the business sector and the financial markets who thought that this central bank was going to be comfortable with an inflation objective above 2%, well, I guess they'd be disappointed. We're going to deliver price stability in the U.S.
1: When the Fed last met, nearly half of the 19 policymakers signaled they supported higher rates this year. 8 supported no change. 1 penciled in a cut. I'm Ed Donahue.
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6: 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Mexico cruised into the World Cup round of 16 with a dominant 2-0 victory over Ecuador at Mexico City Stadium. A blistering first-half assault saw Julian Quiñones fire El Tri ahead in the 22nd minute before Raul Jimenez swiftly doubled the lead. Ecuador found no response, and Mexico now advances to the next round. I'm Addie Bates.
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0: you're getting me. Are you getting me? I don't know if you are or not. Hang on just a second. Hello, hello. Hello, hello. No? There, what? Okay, well, there we go. I wasn't sure there for a second. I wasn't sure if I was on there. Hey, everybody, welcome in. It's River Region Sport. Yeah, you come back from several days, and you hope everything's working. And on top of that, I've got another unit that I'm using at the moment. Welcome in. It's River Region Sports. I am, who am I again? Yeah, I'm Graham Dunn. I have been gone for a while. I have missed you. I really have. I'm not just saying that. I had a wonderful experience over the last week or so enjoying some time with my family and got an opportunity also to just kind of chill out, even though the trip that we went on was not a ended up not being a chill out trip. I worked very hard to get where to get in some stuff, and I'll go ahead and tell you, we went to San Francisco, and we got there. Let's see, when did we get there? Last Tuesday. Yeah, we got there last Tuesday, and we left late Monday. In fact, we took the red eye back, got into Atlanta yesterday morning about 6 o'clock. And I didn't sleep. I don't sleep on planes. Never have been able to sleep on planes. Anyway, got in and just kind of chilled out and enjoyed. I had to recuperate. If I'd have tried to do the show yesterday, I would have been a zombie. I'm still a zombie. I'm still dealing with jet lag. But got in and enjoyed some time with my grandchildren yesterday. Not much, because we ended up leaving about 2:30 or 3 o'clock that afternoon, and then I was able to just kind of chill out and enjoy the enjoy it. So, but I'm back. I say I've missed a lot. I don't want to say I pick a perfect time to take some time off, but quite frankly. Yeah, I mean, at the end of June, early July, we're not quite into football. We're not quite to SEC media days or any of the other conference media days. So yeah, it's a good time, and I needed it. I don't mind telling you, especially with everything that's going on here, and everything that's about to go on here in the month of July. Let me just say, I was talking to my son who works for a national chain. Food chain, which I won't mention it because they don't buy any advertising. and a lot of you are in the same category. Your physical year either ends on July 1st or you are closing out your physical year as far as your books are concerned because you got, you know, I don't know this. I don't pay corporate taxes, but, you know, you're getting ready to pay if you haven't already paid corporate taxes and you're starting over again. Well, that's kind of the way we are. In the sports world, our fiscal year, in other words, the year in which we start really pushing things and getting ready for the upcoming, in this case, football season, is now. And it seems to get earlier and earlier every year. Even in this year, especially so, we have been blessed with an extra week during the football season. The calendar has just worked out that way. And so we've had an extra week to kind of get ready for everything, just how the calendar falls. And so we've lost that week starting this year, and I don't think we get it back for another couple of years. I'm pounding the pavement this morning. I'm up and about and making phone calls and trying to catch up with people who I haven't talked to in about 10 days. So and I'm still got when I put the microphone, the headset down this afternoon when this show is over, I'm going to start doing it again. I ate me a bag of pretzels that I got on the plane. I saved them not necessarily specifically for today, But I didn't have time to really get any breakfast, and so not that I eat a lot of breakfast. I don't know why I'm telling you all this. Anyway, the point is we're beginning today, and the fact that today is the first day of July, we are in football season. Now, some of you never leave football season. I was so excited that I got home. I was disappointed that I didn't get my Lindy's magazine before I left, because I had every intention of taking it with me, reading it on the plane. Instead, I did crossword puzzles. I did watch a movie, which I've never done before, but it's a five-hour trip. And I decided to go ahead and watch a movie. And I actually watched one going out and one coming back, and I'll tell you at some point what they were. But, no, I'm not going to critique them, so don't ask. Okay, maybe a little bit. But anyway, I wanted the Lindy's magazine, and it got here the day we left. It got to my house the day we left. So thanks to Lynn Scarborough, by the way, and the staff there at Lindy's for getting us the magazine. Anyway, I wanted to read it. I got in last night about 8:30. And I was a little early then, about 6:30. By the time we unpacked, and it was 8:30. So I didn't really get a chance to go through the mail. But when I did, I found it and ripped it open real quick and kind of glanced. So I have not had a chance to read much of it. There were a couple of things that I was curious about, you know, who do they have number one, which I'll tell you. You'll see it in the on the magazine stand if you go into the grocery store or wherever. They got Oregon to pick. They have picked Oregon to win the national championship, which I find as quite a surprise. Do I have anything against the Oregon pick? No. And again, I haven't been able to read about Oregon or anything else that's going on, but I'm real curious to know why. And I'll read all that coming up here in just a little while. Today, since I haven't been on for a while, I haven't had a chance to touch base with Tim Gale. We'll have Tim on today, and we'll let him give his two or three cents worth on everything. We've had a few things happen, nothing really locally, but of course we've reached the midway point of the Major League Baseball season. We'll get into some of that. The Braves continuing their slide. I'll talk about that some. What do they need to do? What needs to happen for Atlanta to get back into where they were playing before? And I'll get into all that at some point in this first hour. The Brandon Sorsby story is apparently over, at least for now. And that happened while I was gone. Of course, the World Cup. I want to tell you a little bit about the World Cup having to do with my trip. Because I was in two airports in cities that are playing host to World Cup games. And, in fact, one of them was going on one of the days that we were there. Australia was one of the teams, and I don't remember who the other one was. You're in a town of several million people, and I don't know. I just thought it was interesting. But we'll get into all that here a little bit later on. The Southeastern Conference late last week released the opponents for the college basketball season, the conference opponents. I have something to say about that because, you know, I don't talk about what's fair and what's not fair. But it's interesting to me how they have changed the way in which they assign the schedule. And I'll explain all of that as we get to it. And that's kind of it. I might say a little bit about the Lindy's book here that's sitting next to me. I've missed you. I hope you've missed me. I appreciate Michael Butler. He took care of everything to make sure that you weren't listening to dead air all the time I was gone. But I'm here for a while. We're headed towards we got our prep media day coming up at the end of this month. We've got SEC media days, which Michael and I were talking today about our plans. It's a long way to Tampa. It's a drive of about 8 or 9 hours, and we plan on being there. And we're not sure exactly if we're going to drive or fly, We're working on some possibilities there, but we're planning on being there and doing the show from Tampa. I've been to Tampa. I've been about two or three times, and I have to say, I mean, I don't know much about the place in which they're holding SEC Media Days, but I don't have to worry about it because we're not there yet, but we will be sooner rather than later. Yacht Rock. Somebody sent me a message while I was on vacation. Hey, what's a Yacht Rock song? I said, sorry, I'm not there this week. Well, we're going to do one probably today. We'll see how the show goes. In fact, we may do it in the next segment. But I had one I had forgotten. The last time I did one, I had one picked out for the next segment. Well, I've changed it, and I'll explain why. It is we are celebrating this week the 250th birthday of this country. And I picked out a song that, no, it's not necessarily a patriotic song, but it is a song that I think fits quite well in both categories, Yacht Rock and our 250th birthday, so to speak. So and it is also what some would say it is by the king of Yacht Rock. So you can't get a more perfect. You may have already figured it out. I won't tell you what it is, but you may have figured it out already. Just by all the things that I'm just saying, I could tell you the title and you would say, oh, man, yeah, that's right. Anyway, not going to get into that. So, all right, here's the deal. Flew out of Atlanta and flew back into Atlanta. The World Cup going on. I wasn't really sure how much the World Cup has made a dent in the sports world of this country. And as you know, I'm not a soccer fan. I have nothing against people who are. I have nothing against the game itself. I just don't care anything about soccer. It's not anything about the game that I don't like. But I didn't grow up playing it. I didn't grow up watching it. I have kind of kept my eye on it from time to time, such as when the World Cup's going on. So I say all what I'm about to say. Was I enamored by what I saw in Atlanta and in San Francisco? San Francisco is also one of the host cities of games. There are 11 cities. I learned this looking something up on my trip. There are 11 cities that have already had games, including San Francisco and Atlanta. I don't know where the next round, which they're in the round of 32 right now. In fact, I think the U.S. plays tonight. But I don't know where any of those games are being held, so don't ask me. But one of the things I was interested in was how this event was being how was it being taken by the national. Now, I'll say this. In an airport, you see people from all over the world, especially in Atlanta and in San Francisco. Japan, I know, played the other day, and they lost to Brazil. And the reason I know is, hold your breath, folks, we were actually watching the game when it happened. It was an afternoon game. I don't remember what day it was. And we happened to be near a TV set, and we watched the end of it, and Brazil won late in that game. It was almost an upset. Anyway, there obviously the Asian there is a major Asian influence in the city of San Francisco. You all know that. Chinatown, for instance. Went to Chinatown, had a wonderful meal there. Sorry, I can't give you the name of the restaurant, not because I don't want to, but because I can't pronounce it, and I don't really remember. But anyway, is it right smack dab in the middle of Chinatown? The Asian population was, I mean, you could see there, and this was before they had lost the other day. You could see their pride. I mean, there were people walking around with the Japanese jerseys on. I mean, they were excited. There were also people not from Japan such as from Vietnam or China or one of the other countries, and they didn't have on anything as far as, you could tell the difference. Some of them even had on jerseys of other countries like Brazil or Germany or whatever. I don't know if that's the deal, the fact that they were against Japan or they – I don't know what it was. Anyway, point I'm making is this. The Asian countries were seemingly excited about this event, which I found interesting because I don't think – and I may be wrong here. I don't think that any of those countries have had a whole lot of success in the World Cup over the years. Maybe they haven't. I just don't know it. And then I'm thinking, well, what about some of the other? Well, Australia was playing in San Francisco one day, one of the days. Again, I don't remember what country they were playing. I saw a lot of Australian fans because they were wearing their garb. They were wearing Australian jerseys. They were wearing their colors. And then to top it off, we go to the Braves-Giants game on Friday night, which was, I'll get into that at some point also today or tomorrow, was just fascinating. Just fascinating watching all of that. And these young men, and I don't know how many there were, 15, 20, were sitting in a section not too far away from us. And they were there from about the second inning until the sixth inning, and then they left. I don't know why. I don't know if they had to catch their plane back or what. They were singing and dancing the entire time. The entire time. And they became a bigger deal than the baseball game, which, by the way, it was pretty boring. It was like a run here, run there. And I'm like, these guys are really having a good time. And I looked over, my wife is with me, and she said, they're making this fun. Now, this thing about taking your shirts off in a certain section, that's also become a big deal. We got one of those as well, the shirts off. I don't know what they call them. There's a name for it. Every stadium now is celebrating somehow with that. One day everybody will take their shirt off, including the women. No, not going to happen. Anyway. The World Cup is definitely a big deal. I didn't want to make it sound like it wasn't when I talked about it, but it is a big deal. I've a little bit of changed my mind. We'll be back.
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2: With another ARN News update, I'm Leah Brandon. More than 30 people are under arrest following an ICE raid in Birmingham. The U.S. Department of Homeland Security saying the warrants stem from an investigation into identity fraud and unlawful employment practices at Scholarcraft plants. Federal officials say the operation focused on the misuse of identities and employment-related documents. A fatal collision between a pickup truck and an Amtrak train under investigation by the Bessemer Police Department. The crash happened near 32nd Street and Carolina Avenue, where the eastbound truck was struck on its passenger side. Both men inside the vehicle were pronounced dead at the scene. And Huntsville landing in the top 20 of a new national education ranking, while Mobile falls near the bottom. Huntsville coming in at number 17 nationwide, giving Alabama its highest score on the list. I'm Leah Brandon.
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7: I'm Jessica Ettinger, CNBC. After a lower open for the major averages, we've got mixed markets this afternoon as investors look to continue the first half of the year's winning ways. This is officially the start of the second half of 2026. The Dow's soaring up 353 points, more than a half percent. It's being led higher by shares of Salesforce, up almost 6%. IBM now up almost 5%. Nike popping 4% on better-than-expected quarterly results after the closing bell last night. The S&P 500 index in the green now up 17 points, and the NASDAQ is really recovering. It's still lower, down 57 points. Companies whose shares have hit fresh all-time highs today: Electronic Arts, Concert Company, Live Nation, Travelers, and Allstate, the insurance companies, Quest Diagnostics and DaVita, Palo Alto Networks, and Welltower. 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

All right, we're back on this Wednesday. Yes, it is me. If you're just tuning in, I'm back. Glad to be back. Glad you're listening in on as we begin the month of July. All right, I'm going to do my Yacht Rock pick of the week right now, and part of the reason is because I don't know what tomorrow's show is going to bring. There may be some other stuff that comes in. I may have end up having another guest along with Mike Tankersley. So I'm going to go ahead and do it now. And I have picked a song that is from the father, in my opinion, the father of Yacht Rock, Michael McDonald. I know there can be a debate between who is the father, whether it's Michael McDonald or Kenny Loggins, but the fact is those two kind of started together, created, not on purpose, but the style, the music. Anyway, Kenny Loggins and Michael McDonald. I told you about a website I found, Yacht or Nyacht. It's Yacht with N on the beginning. And they rate songs. And just to throw this in, of the top 10, 8 or 9, let's say top 8 or 9, Kenny Loggins or Michael McDonald either wrote the song or sang the song or both. And that includes when Michael McDonald's with the Doobie Brothers, which they have the number one song as far as this rating is concerned with What a Fool Believes. So I said, let's go to Michael McDonald on this, the 250th birthday of our country. And I said, this is a great song. Ironically, it did not rate very high as far as a Yacht Rock song on this list. And I don't know how many songs are on here. And as I've mentioned before, anywhere from 100 to 60 is considered a Yacht Rock song. And if you're in the 60s, it's right on the edge. And in fact, what you see is you see a discrepancy in the voting because everybody rates songs and they give them a score. This particular song did not get a very high score, which surprised me when I looked it up. It's right on the edge as far as this poll is concerned. But in my opinion, if I rated it, I would rate it in the 80s. No pun intended, because it came out of the 80s. But this particular song to me is perfect for Yacht Rock. And in this case, because of the name of the song, it is perfect for our nation's celebration this week. If you haven't figured it out by now, the name of the song is Sweet Freedom. It came out in 1986. Michael McDonald on the album Sweet Freedom. It's actually from a movie. You remember what movie it was from? You remember? It is Running Scared. I forgot who was... I don't remember who was in the movie, but I'm sorry, but it's from that movie. And it was not a number one song as far as the U.S. Billboard or any of the other charts. The highest it reached was number 4 on the U.S. Adult Contemporary Billboard chart. And it got on the top 100, it got to number 7 that year, but that's as high as it got. It came out in June of 86, not long after it was recorded. It was recorded for the movie, but it was also the song that was released to promote the movie. You know how that works, right? It's a very interesting song. It is not talking about the United States or anything like that. I felt like I was going to do a play on words here. For this particular song, as far as our nation's 250th birthday or anniversary of the signing of the Declaration of Independence. And I just felt like, you know what, this is perfect for today. I've got one of the fathers of Yacht Rock, Michael McDonald, a song that mentions freedom. Do I need to say any more? I don't think so. Let's play the song, our Yacht Rock pick of the week from Michael McDonald, Sweet

All right, yeah, I decided to give you the long play. I don't know if this is probably, I never saw the movie. Again, it's from the movie Running, I think I gave you the wrong name of the movie, Running Scared. I need to look that up. See, I can't remember who was in the movie. But anyway, there you have it. Sweet Freedom. From Michael McDonald, our Yacht Rock Pick of the Week, to kind of go along with, what's going on this week, right? We got a celebration, a big celebration. I don't know what I'm doing yet. I'm still trying to recuperate from being gone for a long time. Anyway, I'll tell you who was in the movie when we come back. Also, we'll take a look at some other stuff. I got to get into the Braves a little bit. I watched them play Friday. The first time I've seen them in person, gosh, 10 years? It's been a while. And I didn't like what I saw. I'll get into that when we come back.

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All right, we're back on this Wednesday. Yes, it is me. I'm back after a prolonged vacation. But we're here for a while. Got a lot going on this month. We will we'll be in Tampa. The plans are to be in Tampa in late July. We've got the Prep Media Day coming up right before that and a whole lot more. So we look forward to what should be a very busy month of July. And, of course, August means football season. We've got practices underway at every level. We'll be talking a lot about certainly SEC football and everything that goes on with that. So, yeah, it's here, and we're excited about it, and I'm glad to be sitting in this chair once again talking to you. All right, let me clean up a little bit that last segment with our Yacht Rock pick. I said the album that Michael McDonald, it was the, you know the name of the song, Sweet Freedom. Running Scared, the name of the movie that it was written for, and the stars of that movie were Billy Crystal and Gregory Hines. I never saw the movie. I have a feeling I had seen the movie, though, as far as other movies, and the one that came to my mind was Beverly Hills Cop with Michael, or excuse me, Eddie Murphy. And I have a feeling that that was kind of a takeoff, whatever you want to call it, of that particular movie. And I want to say, I don't remember when Beverly Hills Cop 2 came out. The Beverly Hills Cop came out in 84. Running Scared came out in 86. So there were 2 years in between, but I have a feeling that somebody said, hey, let's make a movie just like what Eddie Murphy made. I don't think it did very well. Even though, you know, I think Billy Crystal's very good. I just don't think he was good. Hines and Crystal played a couple of old cops, detectives that came back from retirement or had decided not to. And again, I got this from the description of the movie. Came back and had to shake off some old habits that they had. Anyway, I think the rating gave it a 2.5 out of 4 stars. So there you go. All right, let's talk baseball. I want to first talk about Oracle Park. My family, our party, went to watch the Braves and the Giants on Friday night. And kind of like with the Masters, when I've gone to watch golf at the Masters, I don't go just for the golf. I go for looking and enjoying the scenery, the beautiful landscape that is Augusta. I had the same feelings about Oracle Park. I had heard all about it. I'd seen it on television. I'd seen the vote, the shots of the behind the right field wall, the San Francisco Bay, and all of that. But folks, I'm here to tell you, it's that way all the way around the outfield. They don't show it in left field or center field because you can't see, especially center field, because they have a huge video board that covers it up. But I have a feeling if that video board was not there, you would be able to see much more as far as ships and boats, kayaks, and whatever. Now, our seats were in nosebleed. We were even above nosebleed. We were 3 rows from the top of the stadium. And when I ordered the tickets, I thought, yeah, we're not going to, you know, we won't be able to tell who's on the field, which team is what. Well, it wasn't as bad as I thought. But the great thing about it was I got a chance to see everything going on out in the water beyond the stadium. It was magnificent. They were celebrating Firemen of Appreciation Day or whatever you want to call it, Firefighters Appreciation Day. And one of the things that they did is they had their boat that, you know, has water that is used to put out fires around water. And they, you know, they had all the pumps going and the sprays and everything. They did that after the national anthem. It was wonderful. Here's an interesting thing, and I could be wrong, but I don't think I am. We got there very early, and we're standing outside the stadium, and, you know, we're just kind of watching people. We find the gate that we're supposed to go in. We're waiting, and as I go in, I notice, I don't know why, I just notice this guy and his family. He walks in. He's got like 2 or 3 kids.
They're all having a good time. And so, you know, we're up in our seat. We're standing for the national anthem, and they show the guy who is singing the national anthem, who did a wonderful job. Sorry, I don't remember his name. It was him. I'm like, that guy walked in ahead of us. And I don't remember who it was. I said, really? I said, yeah, I don't know why I know that. I said, but I just recognize that guy. That's got to be him. Either that or he's got a twin brother. And I said, that's him. That's him. And really, fantastic job on the national anthem. The Braves won. And what are we on? 6 days from 5 days since that game on Friday. They hadn't won since. They had not won in the previous two or three games. I don't remember. I don't know what they've lost. Of course, they end up losing the next two to the Giants, and now they lost their first game of the series against St. Louis. So they've lost three in a row and something like 8 of 9 or 9 of 10. I don't know what it is. Their lead in their division has dropped to 2.5 games. Yeah. You look at it and you start to panic. Well, let me just tell you, and you do see things that are different when you're at a game versus watching it on TV. I typically am not influenced by what I hear the announcers are saying. I do think C.J. Natowski, the former catcher, has a pretty good take on things, but he has to sugarcoat everything, that's fine. I don't care. I'd like to hear somebody tell me the truth as opposed to try to make me feel good about things. And yes, I'm a Braves fan. I've been one all my life, as you well know. I saw a couple of things that tells me that this team is going to have to make some trades if they're going to stay in this race. Not just because of what I saw or how poorly they're playing right now. This is pretty obvious. I know everybody is hollering for Austin Riley's head at third base. I don't think Austin Riley's the problem. In fact, I think Austin Riley has probably saved them some runs in the field. He, despite how poorly he is playing, he's hitting, his defense has gotten pretty good. Now, I know he made an error the other day that helped San Francisco win a game, but that's rare. He's a very good fielder. You don't need to trade away Austin Riley, and I don't think they have any intention of doing that. Drake Baldwin, the catcher, who before he was injured was incredible, both on the field, at the plate, he was just incredible. He has come back and has struggled mightily. Now, as someone pointed out, and it was somebody, might have been Mark Bowman, he didn't get a chance to go down to the minors and work his way back. He went directly back to the lineup. If you didn't know, he hit the longest home run of the season in Major League Baseball in his first at-bat since getting hurt. Since that time, I may be wrong here, I don't think he has a hit. And that was 30-some-odd at-bats ago. His average has dropped 35 points since returning to the lineup. He is down into the 250s. He was hitting close to 300 at one point. All of this in a matter of weeks. We know what everyone is saying about the shortstop, H.S. Kim, who there were those we were sitting around several Braves fans, by the way. There were those in the stands who were hollering, "High school Kim, H.S., get it." He played the entire series in San Francisco. Still hasn't got a hit. There were people wondering about that. I'll just say this, again, with my amateurish eyes. The guy is out of his league. I don't remember what he was doing before he went cold as ice. And he really didn't play that well after coming back from his injury to start the season. He had 3 or 4 hits in like 17, 18 at-bats. He was batting .286, something like that. But after watching him in person, I have no idea why he's
still wearing a Braves uniform. I'll just be honest. And I don't mean they should try to trade him. They can't trade him. He's just bad. Nobody wants him. He's really not that good of a fielder. He bobbles balls. He doesn't get to certain balls. He made one or two good plays in San Francisco, but I really don't understand it. And then I think, okay, well, what are they going to do? And I'm like, Dubon apparently is having to play some outfield until Acuña gets back. And this is what I think is going to happen. I think they're going to cut him loose when Acuña returns. And they're going to put Dubon at short and leave him there.

Francisco, but he was. Anyway, you're going to see some of him as much as he's struggling. But the thing is, when a team is batting as poorly as Atlanta is right now, you can't pick out one guy. You can't say, oh, it's Riley's fault. Oh, it's Baldwin's fault. Oh, it's this man's fault. It doesn't it makes no sense. Albies has kind of slowed down a little bit, although I think he's been still about the most consistent hitter they've had. When I look at this team, though, there's no doubt in my mind they have talent. And every team seems to go through this. The question is, how long will this last? I watched a little bit of last night. I saw a little difference in the way in which they approached their hitting. I saw some batters that were maybe trying not to pull everything. One thing about Drake Baldwin, he's trying to pull everything. Everything. He's rolling over the he's rolling his bat as he hits. He's grounded the ball out. He grounded out in the game I watched him there in San Francisco. He had three ground outs, one to the pitcher and the other two to the second baseman. Routine ground balls. I mean, they weren't even hit that hard. I am not worried about Drake Baldwin. He will get it straightened out. As far as can this team recover? Yes. I feel like they can. They're not gonna run away from the Phillies. I told you back weeks ago, Phillies aren't going anywhere. They're gonna get it straightened out, and they have. They got too much talent. They got too much power. And then I looked at who they're playing over the course of the next several weeks. Most of them are bottom feeders. The problem is Atlanta's doing the same thing, and they're losing to these teams. I mean, they're playing teams that have records below 500. Now, San Diego's not, but San Diego's been a 500 team for the most part. And San Diego hadn't done any better other than against Atlanta. But it's real easy to do when your team's not hitting. I know a lot of people are bringing up pitching. The pitching needs work. There's no doubt about it. I have no doubt that they're going to trade for at least one starter, maybe two. You can't live and die with it's obvious that some of these guys who had good starts to the season are not getting it done now. Part of that is just teams figure them out. They mentioned, I think Walt Weiss mentioned, arm fatigue. My gosh, it's June. You've played too much and you're talking about arm fatigue? Well, then something is wrong with your training. I have never heard anybody complain about arm fatigue on a pitcher in June. And yet, we heard it a couple of times from Walt Weiss for a couple of pitchers. I don't like hearing that. That bothers me. And, you know, Chris Sale has been the only one that's been consistent, and he can't win because they're not scoring enough runs for him. The defense at times has been bad. It was when he pitched, I think, what, Sunday? I mean, there's just a lot of things. And when things are going bad, this is what happens. As somebody else mentioned, and I've mentioned it, the other problem when you're not hitting the ball very well, it seems like anything that you square up is a line drive to right at somebody. That's just the way it goes. It will turn around. The question in my mind will be, will the pitching get better so that they don't have to score 9 runs a game in order to win? That, in my mind, is the most important part of this. When it happens, I don't know. I don't have any idea. They've got, in my mind, Acuña is not the end-all as far as the lineup is concerned, but he makes a difference. There is a difference in that lineup when he's out there. There's no doubt in my mind. And I think you're going to have to see more of him as time goes on. He's going to have to get better, by the way. He wasn't hitting very well when he got hurt. So overall, yeah, this team is in dire need of some work. They're going to have to make some trades, and I think they will. Somebody wrote somewhere, I don't know who, said everybody knows the Braves are going to be desperate, and they're going to have to give up some special players, maybe. But at this point, you're pinpointing. They may continue through this drought until All-Star break, which is still 2 weeks away.

0: by then they won't be in first place, which I don't think, I think I read this. No one has ever lost a double-digit game lead in their division before the All-Star break. It may happen with the Braves. I'm not saying it will, but it may happen. But they've got to get something turned around. They need a break, and they'll get one eventually. We'll see if Tim Gale's available when we come back.
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2: I'm Ed Donahue with an AP News Minute. New Federal Reserve Chair Kevin Warsh says the central bank will continue the push to bring down inflation.
3: We've been an independent central bank for a very long time. We're going to be an independent central bank at this moment, and you're going to see no changes on that.
2: Speaking in Portugal, Warsh suggested a change in views since replacing Jerome Powell in May. President Trump has long been pushing for the Federal Reserve to cut interest rates. Warsh has appeared to move away from that strategy.
3: If there were people in household or the business sector and the financial markets who thought that this central bank was going to be comfortable with an inflation objective above 2%, well, I guess they'd be disappointed. We're going to deliver price stability in the U.S.
2: When the Fed last met, nearly half of the 19 policymakers signaled they supported higher rates this year. Eight supported no change. One penciled in a cut. I'm Ed Donahue.
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0: We continue with River Region Sports. Yeah, that's the name of the show. I wouldn't forget it since I've been gone for so long, but I think Tim Gale's been kind of keeping an eye on things, so we'll depend on him to kind of take care of us here in this next hour. I don't know what he's been doing. I don't want to know what he's been doing. He just told me he's paying his son's rent. He's at college, so I know that's no fun, but hey, God bless America, because you do have a job, and I guess you're able to pay it. You are able to pay it, right?
1: Well, God bless him, because he's paying it. So.
0: There you go. There you go.
1: Because the initial story he told Ryan is, you better go out there and get a job. So he does have a job right now, and he said, well, I can pay it. I'm so tempted to go, okay, you pay it. I'm sitting this one out. But
0: the money's going to come back, though, because he is limited in what he can earn. Because
1: right.
0: He is part-time. And, yeah, we've all been there. I mean, if you've had kids that are in college, you really find out how quickly it goes. So no surprise there. I will ask you, he's in Kentucky, and he's working at a youth camp still. Is that what he's doing?
1: That's correct. He was in charge of the kitchen or whatever. He's the chef. And then he was told, I don't remember the numbers, but there's like 5 full-timers and then like maybe 21 part-timers, and he's the highest paid part-timer. So he said, we need to get a little more out of you. So now he goes out and shovels out the barns as well.
0: Oh!
1: And takes care of the horses and feeds them and all that, and brings in the hay, and I'm like, okay, well, guess what? I said, when you go back to college, and I said, you're sitting in a class with 21 girls and 18 guys. And if anybody was to ask you, I said, you are the only person in that classroom that can feed every one of them and the only one who can take care of horses and ride horses too. So I said, you got a unique skill set there, buddy.
0: You know what? And I'm sure there's some women, young women, who love horses.
1: Yeah.
0: So why not? I mean, yeah.
1: He can
0: find a young lady that's probably maybe a horse rider, and oh yeah, I know all about horses. And
1: that's right.
0: Yeah. You tell him I said that, all right? You can say, hey, you know all about horses. She'll be impressed, and you don't have to say anything because she'll try to impress you. With her horse knowledge.
1: Well, see, the reason I'm trying that out there, because he's like, you know, like we all are. He's like, well, crap, they think they're paying me too much, so I got to go out here and do more work. And so I'm like thinking to myself real quick, I'm like, how can I take this negative and turn it into a positive?
0: Yeah.
1: And so there I go.
0: The
1: girls will be impressed.
0: Absolutely. I'm serious. They will be impressed. I mean, you can think of a lot of TV shows where you saw that, right? The guy who gets the girl because he's all, you know, bulky and he's got great muscles and all. Not to say that your son doesn't have great muscles. I don't know if he does or not. I haven't seen him in a while. But he's all the women are hanging around him, and then this guy walks up and says, "Oh, hey, man, I like you know, I can do that. Or I got a great car." You know, just something that kind of takes the attention off of that guy and brings it to you. And in this case, it's horses. I think it's perfect.
1: Horses.
0: It's perfect. You and I know absolutely nothing about horses. We don't even know how to bet on horses. We need Mike Tankersley for that.
1: that was the other part of the conversation. Was I said, look, you went to Kentucky. I said, the first thing when you come back from Kentucky, the first thing somebody will probably think to ask you is something related to horses.
0: Yeah.
1: So now you check that box as well.
0: Exactly.
1: Yep, I know how to feed them and put them in a stall, and yeah, I know all that stuff.
0: I'm telling you, man. I think he's he may be bringing home a girlfriend for Christmas. So just be prepared. I'm just going to go ahead and make that prediction that he's going to find somebody that now he may already have a girlfriend. I don't know. But
1: I was going to make the prediction that he won't because he doesn't have the money for one. But,
0: well, you know, then he'll find out. It's not worth having. It's not worth having one because now I can hear the women. Oh, I can't believe you said that. No, I what I mean is because you're right. And it's not their fault. It's not the women's fault. It's the guy's fault because he thinks he has to spend all this money on them just to impress them. And as you and I both found out, you really don't have to do that. It's nice that you can buy a nice dinner every now and then, or, you know, buy some kind of special gift. But suddenly this has turned into a dating game show.
1: I was about to say, no, let's move on because nobody needs dating advice from me.
0: You know what? You're right. I probably need to. The only problem is we ain't got nothing to talk about in the sports world. So, but anyway, so yeah, so let's shift off of that and let's talk a little bit about, are you ready for July? Because this is the start of football season, right? We are prepping for football season we've really been already doing it, but it's now a time constraint.
1: Yeah, it's funny you said that, or not funny you said that, probably predictable that you said that, but I spent yesterday working on my recruiting skills for our media day.
0: Yep.
1: And spent today talking to somebody and bringing up the same subject, because the second one was sitting there talking about, well, they kind of wanted to do a feature maybe on this person, and they kind of wanted to go up and talk to this person. And I said, look, here's the deal. I said, another couple of days, we've got the 4th of July. I said, the week after that, I said, you know, we've got another week of 6th to the 10th or 11th. And then I said, actually that week and the next week, and then you're into SEC Media Days and All-Star Sports Week, and then you're into our Media Day. And so I'm like, you can rush out there and talk to somebody right now, or you can kind of, you know, work on a couple of stories, kind of feature advanced stories on the upcoming All-Star Sports Week, and cool your jets for a couple of weeks, because Media Day will be here, and we can pull aside, you know, any number of people to do stories on them then.
0: Yeah. And, you know, I think football practice starts this month for everybody, whether it's AISA or AHSAA. In fact, I've already got it written on my calendar that Edgewood Academy and their new coach, Greg Baker, they're going to do a Midnight Madness, which some other schools may do this, but he invited me. It's on the 20th. It's on the starting on Friday the 24th. And I'm probably going to go and just see what's going on there, what he's got going on, and take a couple of photographs. And of course, that'll go into 25th Saturday, which I think – I don't know which one of those is open to the first day of practice. But, yeah, it's here. I mean, we're – you and I, we've – even while I was on vacation, I was still – you know, I was communicating with you and just trying to figure out what we need to do and what you need to do and all that. So – I'm looking forward to prep media day, and I hope this weather breaks by the time we get there, but it probably won't. It's probably still going to be pretty warm.
1: You can count on that. But,
0: yeah, I think you're right. But that said, this is what we do, and this is what we like to do, and I'm looking forward to it. And I think we got a very interesting season in high school and college. With all the question marks in so many places, and of course the big deal with the HSAA is the private schools now have their own classification, two classifications really, and we're going to see how that works out. We're going to see what makes that tick, and I'm curious to know. And you've talked to more coaches about it than I have, but maybe we can get them to open up a little bit more when we get them all together in late July.
1: Yeah, I mean, honestly, there's two or three schools of thought. With apologies to the HSAA, I don't think one of the schools of thought is, oh, this is a great new world we're embarking on here. I don't think anybody's saying that, but I do think that one train of thought there is, this isn't going to work. And one train of thought is, let's play this out and see if this works. And so I think, depending on who we're talking to, we're going to get their best foot forward about, well, I don't know what's going on here, but we'll play this and see how it works. And then the other segment of that would be, well, I think, you know, it's, I think there'll be some adjustments for us, but I think it'll work out well. Well, there's also kind of a third element that we haven't really discussed. And that is, if you think back to all the schools, I'll just trot a few of them out there while I'm thinking about them. There's Wicksburg, there's Strong, there's probably Beulah, or let's see, there's public schools, small public schools around here. We don't have any right around the capital city, do we? I mean,
0: well, I was going to say, if you're going to talk really small, Billingsley.
1: What I was going to say was those teams have played private schools in the past,
0: right?
1: And now they're not. And so you're sitting there going, that creates a whole different dynamic where the public schools are kind of getting a little screwed over on the deal too, because they're not lumped into. Now, if you're Wicksburg and you just missed the playoffs because Alabama Christian, Montgomery Academy, and Houston Academy, or whoever it is, you know, beat you out, then now all of a sudden you look like the top dog in the region. So that may be a good thing. But for a lot of these teams, those were their guides. You know, if you're Wicksburg, for example, you know that you're going to have to beat Montgomery Academy in order to prove that you or at least play them close to end up proving that you belong in the playoffs and stuff. And now you don't have them on the schedule anymore. So you're losing something too.
0: Yeah, you're exactly right. And I would go on the other side of that. There might be a team or two in private school that can say the same thing. Maybe, and I go back to Alabama Christian, and you could pick a sport, something that they've been decent in over the years, and I'm trying to think of one, but let's just say girls basketball. They don't have to worry about facing some of the teams that maybe kept them out of the playoffs, like having to go to, I'm trying to think of a small school where they might go play the regional, sub-regional game against, I'm trying to think of somebody. Somebody down in Dothan. Who would, Geneva maybe? I don't know if that's,
1: yeah, that's
0: a good choice.
1: Yeah, that's fine.
0: But,
1: Geneva,
0: you know.
1: Geneva.
0: Yeah, and so now they got a chance to maybe go to the, and I don't know how they're going to do the regional and sub-regionals as far as the private schools is concerned. They may completely throw it out and just go straight to the regionals. But, you know, there's some teams in private schools that are going to benefit a little bit as well. But I don't want to say we're watering things down as far as champions are concerned. I don't know that the champions are going to change that much. I think you're going to still see the Mars Hills be very strong in those private schools. You're going to see, you know, the Sarah Lands and the Thompsons be very strong. They would have been anyway. But, you know, you might get a team or two that may now, like a Gordo, that may finally make it to a championship game in football or something, or hadn't made it in a long time and finally make it because somebody's in the way of them getting there. I don't, again, until it plays out, we don't know.
1: Well, you brought up a Gordo. That's a great one to bring up. You know, that 2 years ago, they got beat by Houston Academy for the right to play in a state championship, and last year is by Glenwood. So the door for Gordo's baseball team ought to be wide open now.
0: Yeah.
1: The chief competition's been eliminated.
0: Which is ironic, because Gordo's had great baseball teams in the past.
1: Absolutely.
0: And you know, won state championships in baseball. I don't know how good they've been in basketball, but I know they've had some moments in football as well. So that's just one example. And until we see how this plays out. But the bottom line is not who you're playing. It's where you're playing, right? As far as the private schools are concerned, the travel is what is going to be the problem. And coaches have already told you that. I've heard it from other people who aren't necessarily coaches, that their schools are complaining because they may not have the money to be able to do this, and that's going to be the interesting aspect of this.
1: Yeah, and I think the other part of that equation, back to what we were just talking about, was whether Gordo's upset that Houston Academy put him out 1 year and Glenwood put him out the next, they definitely know that when, or they did know before we changed it, they knew that if they came back this year, they were going to have to, you know, be ready to compete against one of those two teams.
0: Right.
1: And so it kind of reminds me of the first time that, you know, Arkansas came into the Southeastern Conference, or the first time that Missouri came into the Southeastern Conference. The first thing they learned was, we're not at that level. And so you have to work on your team, whether it's through, you know, coaching hires or recruiting or whatever you do, you got to work on your team to compete at that level. Well, that's where we were at a couple of years ago or last year. And now starting this year, when you water it down a little bit, you don't have to be quite at that same level.
0: Right.
1: It's a weaker AHSAA for dividing all these schools up.
0: Yeah, and it's hard to think ahead. And I'll be honest, I haven't looked at all the regions and how they're going to play out. But I wonder if the travel log is going to make a difference in how teams play in football. It may or may not. I mean, these teams have been, everybody's been had to make, you know, some decent length of a trip in the last several years. But I'm just curious. I mean, we're talking about transfers. We're talking about teams that may be getting players that didn't normally get players. And this is not just private schools. This is public schools that now are I don't know if they'll be, you know, some of them are not going to benefit from it because they're going to lose some of their top players. But that's been going on for a while now, so there's nothing new. I just wonder, again, it's so different. It's so new to this state. It's hard for me to even begin to try to predict what's going to happen.
1: No, you can't. So before I start down that road, because I was about to start down that road when you started talking about, you know, traveling and that kind of stuff, and I have to decide whether you're going to take a commercial break here.
0: Actually, we are. We're going to take one right now. We'll come back. We'll talk a little bit more about this. We got some other things we can get into. Tim Gale, as we start the new month of July, we know what's going to happen here in a few weeks. We got a lot that we're planning for, getting ready for the football season. We'll talk more about that when we return.

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1: With another ARN News update, I'm Leah Brandon. More than 30 people are under arrest following an ICE raid in Birmingham. The U.S. Department of Homeland Security saying the warrant stemmed from an investigation into identity fraud and unlawful employment practices at Scholarcraft plants. Federal officials say the operation focused on the misuse of identities and employment-related documents. A fatal collision between a pickup truck and an Amtrak train under investigation by the Bessemer Police Department. The crash happened near 32nd Street and Carolina Avenue, where the eastbound truck was struck on its passenger side. Both men inside the vehicle were pronounced dead at the scene. And Huntsville landing in the top 20 of a new national education ranking, while Mobile falls near the bottom. Huntsville coming in at number 17 nationwide, giving Alabama its highest score on the list. I'm Leah Brandon.
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6: I'm Jessica Ettinger, CNBC. After a lower open for the major averages, we've got mixed markets this afternoon as investors look to continue the first half of the year's winning ways. This is officially the start of the second half of 2026. The Dow's soaring up 353 points, more than a half percent. It's being led higher by shares of Salesforce, up almost 6%. IBM now up almost 5%. Nike popping 4% on better-than-expected quarterly results after the closing bell last night. The S&P 500 index in the green now up 17 points, and the NASDAQ is really recovering. It's still lower, down 57 points. Companies whose shares have hit fresh all-time highs today: Electronic Arts, Concert Company, Live Nation, Travelers, and Allstate, the insurance companies, Quest Diagnostics and DaVita, Palo Alto Networks, and Welltower. 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

0: Continuing on this first day of July, the return of me on River Region Sports. I am so glad to be back. Tim Gale is also, you're glad to be back, right? You've had to sit out just like I have because I wasn't here.
1: I was about to say, I had to sit out and hang out around here and whatever, cut grass or paint this or do something. You went on a vacation, boy. You're the one that's glad to be back.
0: And I'll make you feel even worse, Tim. Out in San Francisco, the high every day never reached 70 degrees. It was 65 or below with a cool breeze off the bay. You've been out there. And, I mean, was incredible. It was incredible weather. We had so much good weather, I almost said, you know what, I'm not going back. But
1: yeah, you almost said it, and then you looked around at all the people on the left coast with you.
0: Well, wait, hey, before we go back into this thing about the private public school, I got to tell you this. I was very impressed with the city of San Francisco. It was clean. People were nice. Yes, it was in the middle of Pride Week. They had their parades on Saturday and Sunday. I'm not going to get into my feelings about that. But we were treated very well everywhere we went. And I have to, you know, tip my hat to the people in that area. And we went a lot of places. We went to Palo Alto, and I got to see the campus of Stanford University. I mean, we did a lot of things, but never once did we have a problem with anybody or nobody getting in our face. I mean, I don't think we looked like anybody who they should have gotten in the face of. But, and yes, there were people say, "Oh, you're not from around here, are you?" We say, "Yeah, we're from Alabama." So, but anyway, no, we didn't have any problems at all out in San Francisco and enjoyed our trip. But anyway, let's get back to what you were talking about. We're going to have some breaking news on River Region Sports tomorrow as far as a certain school in that's currently
1: Don't guarantee too much with the deadline.
0: Well, that's true. That's true. The AHSAA.
1: The story's written, but the story is written with the understanding that I'm holding on to it.
0: Right.
1: Until they
0: give you the thumbs up. But it is a private school that apparently has decided to go to the AISA. And we don't want to give the school's name away or anything like that. But you were telling me what they were telling you, and I thought it'd be a good time to maybe point that out.
1: Yeah, I was looking at some of this. It's like Region 1 with Bayshore and Bayside and Cottage Hill. And then Region 2 includes a lot of our teams, Alabama. I'm sorry. Your readers don't know what I'm looking at. I'm looking at the new classification, and this is Class A private football. It's divided into four regions, and I could give you Region 4, but that wasn't from this area, so I don't know. So I just was looking at this, and I settled on Region 3 because I think your listeners would know the teams I'm talking about. This is the 8 teams in Region 3. It's the Tauga Academy, Elwood Christian, which is in Selma, Holy Spirit, which is in Tuscaloosa, Hope Christian, which is Anniston area, Pickens Academy, which is nowhere, Donahoe, which is somewhere near Anniston, Tuscaloosa Academy, and Victory Christian, which is, I think, Pell City. That's what, and we'll take the Tauga Academy because they're the closest one to us being in Prattville. Imagine a Tauga Academy having to travel in a 2-year span. They'll have to travel to all those teams, but traveling to those teams, going to Holy Spirit in Tuscaloosa, PA, and its zip code is Tuscaloosa, but it's really Northport. Donahoe and Hope, which is over there by Anniston, Pickens, which you go past Tuscaloosa, 30 miles to Gordo, then another 10 or so, 15 to Carrollton, then 10 miles past that. You go to nowhere and you turn left and you keep going. And then imagine that Otago Academy has to play these teams. I can go pull the basketball and tell you which ones they have to play, but I think it's Tuscaloosa, Holy Spirit, Pickens and Elwood, I think. So you got to go. Your daughter's a cheerleader, let's say. You got to go with the Otago Academy basketball team to Pickens Academy on a Tuesday night. I mean, that's 100, I don't know how many it is, 120 maybe miles. That's 120 miles one way. And these people, I presume Otago Academy got out and because they were playing Abbeville and other teams, in part because of the travel. A lot of these teams, Tuscaloosa Academy and some, got out because of the travel, and now the travel's worse.
0: Yeah.
1: I just don't see how this model that I'm sitting here holding in my hand, all these regions, I just don't see how this model is sustainable. I mean, these people got out because they didn't want to travel, and now you're telling the Lee Scotts and the Glenwoods and the Otago Academies and whoever else that they have to travel more than they did when they left the AISA.
0: And this also, Tim, shows you the discrepancy of private schools, the number of, in certain parts of the state. There just aren't as many in North Alabama as there are in Central and South Alabama. And you can get into the reasons why all you want to, but that's just the bottom line. And so those schools have to, they're going to have to travel south to play. There's no other way around it. And I'm sure the AHSAA, when they looked at schedules, they tried to figure out some way to maybe not have to do that. But there's no way around it. There's not enough schools, first of all, to make it work. I don't know how it works in Georgia. I don't know how it works in Tennessee. I'm not sure about Florida. Does Florida have a private school association? I don't know if it does or not, as far as within the state.
1: They've got their own set of issues.
0: But they've got, but either way, I mean, they've got 100, they probably got 100, 125 private schools, right?
1: Yeah.
0: I mean, the size, Georgia's the same way. I think Tennessee in some ways is the same way because most of their private schools are in Nashville and Memphis. They're on opposite ends of the state. I'm sure there's some in Knoxville too, but and they don't have as many as the state of Alabama does. But you can regionalize that because you have enough schools, say, in those three cities, plus there might be one here or there that can make it work. Alabama's totally different. It is a different situation when it comes to the private schools and where they're located.
1: And once you patterned yourself after separating these schools, you basically followed the Tennessee rule, I think, or the Tennessee example, that once you patterned yourself that way, but you have your own unique set of issues, I hate to keep throwing the central board under the, no, I don't, but I hate to keep throwing them under the bus. But seriously, I can't think that these people spent more than about 25 minutes on some of this. I mean, it's like, I'll give you a great example, and I won't mention names, but I'll say that there's one school here that we all know that challenges, that's now playing under competitive balance, is playing 7A tennis, that is always a championship contender, and now they've been taken out of 7A and out of the public school market, and now they're inserted in with the private schools, which is pretty good, although there's a UMS Wright and a St. Paul's and a McGill too, and, you know, schools that are a lot bigger than they are, that now they're going to have to contend with those schools. But if you look at these classifications, there's a Class A private and a Class 2A private in football. There's a Class A private and a Class 2A private in basketball. There's a Class A private and a Class 2A private in soccer with about 42 schools. And then in tennis, they're all 52 schools are lumped into one classification.
0: Oh, wow.
1: Now,
0: I didn't realize that.
1: Who put that model together? What idiot did that?
0: I don't know.
1: And I'm just trying to say somebody didn't. They just assumed or something. I don't know. They got tired. They'd done too much work for the day, and they go, well, we'll leave the rest of them in one classification. But they just did not think this out very well.
0: No. Well, we can get into that some more. But we're going to take a break, and we might do a little patriotic thing here. I know that Tim is part of the he's part of a group that celebrates this kind of stuff happening this week. We'll get into that when we come back.
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0: All right, we're back here on this Wednesday. We celebrate Friday. We celebrate, Saturday. We celebrate the 250th.
1: Some people celebrate Friday because they get off from work.
0: Well, that's, yeah, I'm one of those. We'll be doing a show on Friday, so that means you and I will not have time together then. But I thought it, since that is the case, you are very much involved with a group called the Sons of the American Revolution. I think you do their newsletter. Is that right?
1: I do their newsletter for the last 26, 7, 8 years, whatever it's been, yeah.
0: And you can talk a little bit about this group, but the bottom line is there are people that are out there, and I think we're seeing it maybe come back after maybe a few years where people were not necessarily proud to be American, but I think they are. But this week we'll probably see it even more so. But you were telling me about this group provided the – I don't know what you'd call it, the flag bearing for the biscuits.
1: They presented the colors.
0: That's the perfect way to say it. At the biscuits game, when they celebrated Saturday, is that right? Saturday?
1: Yeah.
0: Because they will not be here this week. They're on the road. So, I obviously wasn't here, and you got a chance to go to that. But you were telling me that several members of that group had to come from far away to be a part of the national anthem and everything that went apart with that.
1: Yeah. Interesting that you brought that up. Cause, you know, I was sitting there thinking that the biscuits had to celebrate, this past Saturday, because this Saturday, you know, they'll be in another country, you know, they'll be in Birmingham. So anyway, they were celebrating this Saturday, and I don't know if I know that they had special uniforms, special hats that said America's 250th and all that on the biscuits uniforms and obviously the fireworks and everything else that they do. They had cups printed up for the occasion and all that stuff. And somewhere they'd reached out to the Sons of the American Revolution Color Guard. Well, the Color Guard was already doing something in Wetumpka. So they actually kind of split in two, and these guys came over to do the national anthem, and there's two guys from Enterprise and two guys from Tuscaloosa, one from Prattville. And I'm sitting there talking to the commander of the Color Guard afterwards for the newsletter story that I was doing on it. And I'm sitting there talking to them and him, and, you know, David Jones lives in Tuscaloosa. And I'm like, dude, you drove like 2 hours for 5 minutes, you know, to walk out there, to pull a sword out and walk out there, and this guy's got a musket, and these guys got the American flag and the Alabama flag, and one's a drummer. And they all walk out there, and they get attention so that somebody can sing the national anthem, and then they walk off the field, and they're done. And I'm like, you drove 2 hours for 5 minutes. And he goes, yeah, but it was baseball, man. It's like America's pastime, you know? He goes, there is no bigger thrill than to go out to a baseball game. He goes, that's what it's all about. And I was thinking, can you imagine the Mike Murphy? Can you imagine the people that are, you know, with the biscuits thinking we're trying to celebrate the 4th or we're trying to celebrate America's 250? We get this group in. What an honor it is for us to have this group. And the group shows up and they go, it's a baseball game. What an honor it is for us to be there. So. It's funny how that works out, kind of.
0: I thought it was great, though. You were telling me that in the break, and I'm like, see, this guy gets it. He understands. And I don't know what the temperature here was on that day, but I'm sure it was pretty hot, and I'm sure they're wearing some pretty heavy wool clothes.
1: Yeah, they're wearing those wool uniforms and stuff, and I'm sitting here thinking, man. And the other part of that is, and I don't want to rip too much on the, you know, the attendance at the biscuits game wasn't what it should have been, and I don't want to rip too much on that, except to say, here's a guy, him and his compadre, who was the past president of their Tuscaloosa chapter, and here's two guys that got in a car, drove separately, and drove down here 2 hours to be at this baseball game, and we can't get some people to drive, you know, 20 minutes to go to the baseball game. So
0: yeah.
1: I don't know.
0: Well, I'll say this. I'm sorry I missed it. I wish I could have been here. It is special to be able, because, you know, I'll say the biscuits do a pretty good job over time, and it's been on the 4th of July. I think this is the first year that if it wasn't on the fourth, it was at least on the third. This time they weren't anywhere near Montgomery at the time of the 4th of July. So, and the funny, that was the other thing. Somebody mentioned this, and I didn't know this. Apparently, all of the minor league baseball schedules are in sync with one another. In other words, except maybe for AAA, but everything down below that, they're all playing on the same days. In other words, Class A teams, they get every Monday off just like the AA teams do. And they also do it, that, you know, they also, in the past, they've set it up where teams would have a weekend series or something where they would be at home right before or right after the 4th of July, and that would give them an opportunity to do what they did last Saturday. But they didn't do that this time. And there were some people complaining about that. And I get it. I mean, you want to be able to celebrate the biggest day of the year, or the biggest day of the summer, as far as celebrations are concerned. And baseball has been a part of that for a long time.
1: Right, and I don't know how the Biscuits – I don't know how much time we want to spend on this, but I don't know how the Biscuits or how minor league baseball will coordinate it. Like, the fourth was on a Saturday this year, the fourth will probably be on a Friday next year, how they'll coordinate that. But you know that sometimes they'll break them up and just have a little three-game homestand or something.
0: Right,
1: and that way they can get either the third or the fourth on the home portion of the schedule. And so this happens to be a year where they couldn't. And so it's Major League Baseball because they own Minor League Baseball, but Major League Baseball had coordinated this with everybody, all of the teams, and you said AAA might not be included in that. So all the teams below that, they all get special uniforms. Biloxi didn't wear their special uniforms because I guess they'll be home on the 4th of July.
0: Right.
1: But they'll be home, so they'll break out their, you know, home, their special 250 this coming Saturday. But the rest of the teams, the ones that didn't fall into a category where they had to celebrate because they'd be on the road, they had to celebrate early, all of them chose Saturday to do their event. And then all the rest of them that didn't choose that Saturday are going to be doing it this Saturday, like Birmingham and Biloxi, because they'll be home.
0: Right.
1: So it is orchestrated all the way through the league. This is when you wear your special uniform. This is when you celebrate the 4th of July, et cetera, et cetera, et cetera.
0: Right. And that's the disappointment that, quite frankly, I mean, some people may not care, but you're doing it a week before the actual event.
1: And Yeah,
0: it's kind of like going to your grandma's on Christmas on the 15th of December, quite frankly. I mean, it doesn't have the same feel. But maybe they can go back to what they did next year, you know, and do like you said, have a little three-game series, split it up on the weekend. It doesn't matter. I mean, they've done that before. The major leagues have done that even. So, you know,
1: if they did that next year, for example, and they had Tuesday, Wednesday, Thursday as a three-game series, and then they started their series on Friday on the 4th,
0: right?
1: Then those teams that would be on the road on the 4th could celebrate at home on the 3rd, and then the others could celebrate at home on the 4th.
0: There you go.
1: But if you'd have broke it up that way this year, it'd have been Tuesday, Wednesday, Thursday, and it's like, well, you know, you're back on the road or whatever on the 4th. So it still wouldn't have worked.
0: Right, and that's what I'm saying. I mean, I think you can figure out a way to make it work if you want it to. And unfortunately, you know, there's a lot of people who are involved with this. And I'm going to look it up next year. Let me see when the 4th of July is next year, just to be safe. It'll kind of go along with what we're saying, but I think you're right. Actually, no, the 4th of July, apparently we have a leap year at some point, but it's on Sunday. I thought it would have gone backwards. That doesn't make sense. But anyway, so it's on Sunday. So here's what you do. You have your weekend series, Friday, Saturday, Sunday, and then you go and let somebody else have one on. And they don't normally play on Monday, but in this case you make an exception, right?
1: Correct.
0: That's what I would do. I mean, so but
1: and that's probably what that's probably what they'll do. They'll
0: I
1: probably
0: hope so.
1: Have a three-game series. It's Friday, Saturday, Sunday, and then they'll start for those people that want to celebrate, and they'll do it on Monday. So
0: I want to ask you about the Biscuits. They've kind of hit hard times here as we got a minute or two to talk about actual baseball.
1: No. They went to another country. Remember, they're playing Birmingham.
0: Oh, that's right.
1: They bashed them last night. You know. I don't know. It is frustrating. The answers that I'm asking, you know, I had to do a story for the for the upcoming cookbook, and the questions that I'm asking are getting met with a little bit sharper answers.
0: Well,
1: because the biscuits are, let's see, they won Sunday, so they are something like 3 or 4, I think it's 4-12 the last 16 games.
0: Yeah.
1: And well, that cost them the first half championship, and it's got them mired in a deep hole in last in the second half.
0: So. Right. Yeah. So they can't, they really can't tie in the second half if they get the division. They're going to have to win it going away. So I would be curious to see how they – now, they have picked up – they've had some injuries, and they brought up this – I think their number one prospect in the league. Not in the league, but in the Tampa system, and he's ranked pretty high.
1: You're spoiling the cookbook.
0: Oh, I'm sorry. I'm sorry. I can't talk about that. Sorry. Because that won't come
1: out. No, they did bring up the number one, and that was part of my question was, man, you're not that far off. Do you just need the number one prospect to be the number one? And of course, Kevin Bowles like, we're not putting that on one guy. And I went, well, okay, all right. I probably didn't ask that question right, but yeah, they just need a little boost.
0: Yeah,
1: and it's funny to watch them. I was telling you that I was going and talking to the color guard guy about all this, about why they drove down and did all this, and. Shoot, I'm talking to him like 4 minutes, 5 minutes. I walk outside and, you know, the biscuits are down 3-0. I'm like, how quick did that happen?
0: That's pretty quick. That's how quick it goes. All right, Tim.
1: So that's what's been happening with them.
0: Well, maybe by the time they get back, they'll have things turned around. All right. Well, let me tell you, hope your 4th of July goes well. We won't talk to you again until after that next week, but, I know you've got a lot of big plans, right? Or not. Maybe not. Okay, he doesn't have big plans. How about that? But I hope you enjoy it. I hope you get some time to enjoy there in your comfortable living space. How about that?
1: That'll work. I'll do that.
0: I guarantee it. All right, Tim, we appreciate
1: it. Air conditioned.
0: That's it. We'll talk to you next week.
1: Okay.
0: All right.
1: Sounds good.
0: Tim.

0: you with an AP News Minute. New Federal Reserve Chair Kevin Warsh says the central bank will continue the push to bring down inflation.
1: We've been an independent central bank for a very long time. We're going to be an independent central bank at this moment, and you're going to see no changes on that.
0: Speaking in Portugal, Warsh suggested a change in views since replacing Jerome Powell in May. President Trump has long been pushing for the Federal Reserve to cut interest rates. Warsh has appeared to move away from that strategy.
1: If there were people in household or the business sector and the financial markets who thought that this central bank was going to be comfortable with an inflation objective above 2%, well, I guess they'd be disappointed. We're going to deliver price stability in the U.S.
0: When the Fed last met, nearly half of the 19 policymakers signaled they supported higher rates this year. 8 supported no change. 1 penciled in a cut. I'm Ed Donahue.
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5: 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Mexico cruised into the World Cup round of 16 with a dominant 2-0 victory over Ecuador at Mexico City Stadium. A blistering first-half assault saw Julian Quiñones fire El Tri ahead in the 22nd minute before Raul Jimenez swiftly doubled the lead. Ecuador found no response, and Mexico now advances to the next round. I'm Addie Bates.
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13: The interest has always been there. And I might know why it's so much greater for this college football institution now. It is the Chuck Oliver Show. It's a Wednesday. Oh, my goodness. It's a Wednesday in July, which means, hey, Media Days is this month. It's a really big day for me, like July 1st is. Media Days starting is as well. I've got to break the fourth wall. I think that's what they call it. Third wall, fifth wall. I'm breaking some wall. Heath, are you going to Big 12 Media Days?

0: I am.
1: Okay, so when's that?
0: Tuesday.
1: Oh, like 6 days from now?
0: I will be at the Cowboys' place Tuesday and Wednesday next week.
1: Well, you know, I knew it was coming up, and that certainly qualifies as coming up. And so we're a week away from, or 6 days away from having our own Heath Klein at Big 12 Media Days. Then the next week, for 3 days, Wednesday, Thursday, Friday, ACC in Charlotte. And then beginning the following Monday, for their full 4 days, me and Heath, and we'll have video and all kinds of stuff. We will be at the lovely, Heath, what's the hotel?
0: Marriott Waterside in Tampa.
1: Marriott Waterside in Tampa for SEC Media Days. And the finest Piccadillys in Florida, just like literally to the left and right. It's going to be a fantastic trip there. So we've got Media Days the next 3 weeks, and there's a chance. Now, I like to under-promise and over-deliver. There's a chance we bring you a fourth Conference Media Days live coverage. There is a chance that Heath is at conference. I think, is it Conference USA Media Days? Who's in Tampa right after SEC?
0: American on Friday.
1: Exactly what I was saying. The American is in Tampa right after SEC, so we may have four or possibly five Media Days covered. So I don't know anybody else doing that. It's going to be fun, too. Got our Truist reporter for, well, I got to say, formerly LSU, now from Baton Rouge and points everywhere. We're going to be talking to a buddy of ours, Wilson Alexander, an hour or two. On three, National College Sports Reporter. Wait a minute, I thought he covered LSU for the Advocate. Yeah, well, he's done that too. But now, Wilson Alexander, as I'm going to say, I'll ask him. I'm going to say May, so like 2 months ago. He is at On Three. It's just fantastic. He really does a bang-up job. So we'll have Wilson on an hour or two, and we'll talk with him about not only LSU. I've got a couple of questions specifically, but he was at the Manning Passing Academy, and that is a conversation that, as I said, we can't get enough of right now. The interest has always been there, and I have an idea why it's so much greater in the Manning Passing Academy in modern times. So that is one of the things that we will talk about with Wilson specifically. But we also have Andrew Ivins coming on, 247 Director of High School Football Scouting. He was at the Nike event way out there, and so we're going to ask him about guys he was able to eyeball in person, including an LSU commit, Peyton Houston, who has, he's now on like my final six topics of the biggest things that I'm interested in heading into the 27 season, because he's not part of this year's class. So I really want to understand where that kid, his pocket passing is, because that's what's raved about so much. And he's young and athletic and can move, but it's about throwing from the pocket. We'll start the show. Our first guest today, Bill Connelly, ESPN, very high-level thinker. I always love having him come on. He has been putting out different conference previews and has now published his SEC preview. So we will talk with Bill about that coming up in, about 25 minutes from now. So Georgia, if you want the spoiler alert, in Georgia is his best team in the Southeastern Conference, but it's so even and deep now. It is a deep conference, and it is pretty even after Georgia. Then there's a big bunch of teams that have a lot of overlap. Georgia, not as much. He really has them as a clear definitive. They're better than everybody in the conference. And they also have one of the easier schedules, which it has to be put that way, easier schedules, because it's still Southeastern Conference. So the interest, I said, has always been there in the passing academy. And maybe it's because of access. Maybe it's because there are so many more places that need to fill content. And so we get so much more coverage, and somebody comes up with a really interesting way to cover it. I think we have always looked at the Manning Passing Academy from the standpoint of like a donut shop perspective. when we step into a donut shop. You know what a donut is? Take a piece of cake, wrap it in sugar, and then deep fry it. That's a donut. And we can't get enough. I have locked up brakes on my car because the Krispy Kreme I was about to pass suddenly throws up the red light out front. Hot now. It's sugary, and it's instant, and it's wonderful. And here's the key. We're not overly confused by it. We've always loved the Manning Passing Academy, but mostly kind of like we look at donuts. It's wonderful. It's instant. We understand it, we think, because it's quarterbacks and throwing the football. And so we've always consumed, and it's been awesome. Now, it's like an excursion to an electronics superstore. We're looking to build our own gaming computer platform all on our own. We need all the details. Manufacturers warrant, like, we need all of this. So that's what our interest in the Manning Passing Academy has become. That's what it is, but why? I think Eli Manning is one of the reasons it's even more interesting now and at a different level than it was before. Now, a big part of it, as I said, is there are things, oh gosh. Like, Heath, you went to your first SEC Media Days 2000?
0: It was earlier than that, probably 95, I think, 95, 96.
1: Wow. Okay, so the infancy of it. Was it a vibrant, electric circus sort of environment?
0: It was most definitely not. It was downtown in Birmingham at a hotel where there were three tables total, and I was at one of the three.
1: There you go. It was purposeful. Like, it was there as a function. And then over the years, boom. Well, part of the reason for SEC Media Days, part of the reason for the draft, part of the reason for the silly combine exploding in, quote, popularity, it's the same thing as like a Crystal Burger. Is a Crystal Burger really great, or is it available? Most often, if you had a choice between Five Guys and Crystal at 1 in the morning, you choose Five Guys. Can't have it. With so many more media outlets, and they all need content, and a bunch of it, with so many more, and all you need is a laptop and some bandwidth, and suddenly you're in business. You got your own. I got fired from my radio station, but now I have my own website. That literally, there's so much saturation of coverage, and everybody wants something. And so when you have a bunch of quarterbacks, like, that's pretty much the focus of it. There are other positions there, and it's not based on contact in the least. It is based on speed, precision, accuracy, slipperiness, like all of this stuff. It is not, there's no pass rush, there's no pads, that's not what they're doing. And we've always loved it because mostly it's about the QBs. Because that Manning name, you know, is because it's Archie and, you know, Peyton, and then the other brothers. Well, one of the other brothers was Eli Manning. And Eli Manning is not in name only. And do you ever go, raise your hand if you ever went to like either a player or a coach's camp, in the basketball camp, you know, football camp, whatever it is. And a lot of times what would happen is the guy himself, who everybody was there to, he would come out and he'd wave, and you could maybe get stand next to him quickly in an assembly line and get a picture, but that was it. That is not Eli Manning. Eli Manning is a primary owner of this. Like, he is there running the business end of it. He is one of the official hosts, and like, Archie's not out there, you know, throwing routes. Eli is. Eli gives hands-on instruction to high school quarterbacks and then anybody who may catch the football from one of them. And so Eli is really involved in this, and he was always one of the other brothers. He's one of the other Mannings. Are you kidding me? God bless Cooper. I mean, I can't imagine, like, the disappointment and bitterness, and, like, that would be me. It ain't him. And everybody says he was the best athlete of the three. I think that's the, he was the best athlete. And then, you know, he couldn't play anymore. Cooper and Eli were kind of viewed as they're the Mannings who aren't Archie or Peyton. Eli won multiple Super Bowls and I think is going to the Hall of Fame. And what has happened to his public perception? I can't come up. Mike Tyson maybe, because Mike Tyson, like, he wasn't thought of as boring. He was a menace. He was frightening. He was the kind, like, if you saw a news story, Mike Tyson got in a fight at an intersection in traffic, you go, I believe the story. What are the details? Mike Tyson went from that to, like, America loves him. Taking felonious individuals out of the mix, I can't give you a better example of someone being so misunderstood from the public perception standpoint. He was viewed as, and I'll use the phrase, and I hope this is not offensive, and it may be to him. He had dumb face. And what that was is sort of an emotionless, always right at five, stoic, etc. That was him. And Heath, would you agree? Like Eli, he's kind of acknowledged that's what people thought of him, that he was kind of the dopey, quiet brother compared to Peyton. And he sort of leans into this. I think he's funnier than Peyton. That's not even close. And he never revealed that when he was a player.
0: No. He definitely didn't show this side that he has shown post-NFL career when he was a player. But it's been pretty surprising and interesting.
1: Yeah, and so the Manning cast, I thought that was going to – have you ever watched the coach's film room? Because that can be – if you understand what you're about to get, there's nothing better. But – it's not a very energetic or like you got to meet them where they are. For the Manning cast, I was thinking it was going to be even like Peyton's going to be dragging Eli along, and that is absolutely not it. That guy is funny and light and will make fun of himself. Very unfiltered at times as well. So the willingness to kind of give a nod to what he now acknowledges, I know what everybody thought of me. Eli Manning has been tremendous. And so I know that the Manning Passing Academy is way more of a thing to us now. And all of the items that had our attention before, Peyton Manning, Archie Manning, all the other quarterbacks, that still is important. But I think Eli, just having some sort of connection with him, that is on the pie graph. That's a percentage of it. Maybe it's 19%, maybe it's 7%, whatever it is. Just a big fan of his. And so I had seen a bunch of the footage of him out there. And again, he's not just showing up, waving for the picture. All right, all the kids got a T-shirt, right? And then he's in the limo and off. That's not it at all. All right, so we're going to take a break, and Heath and I jump into it next.
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1: Tom, was our interest in the Manning Passing Academy, it was along these lines. I want to say it was media days. Let's see, it would have had to been after 2013. And it might have been like the week after the Passing Academy or a couple of weeks after at SEC Media Days. There were quarterbacks. There were interesting reasons to pay attention because, you know, quarterbacks. But that's not why we normally would pay attention. It would be something along the lines of Johnny Manziel either left or got kicked out by Archie, is what I was told. But either Johnny Manziel just left one day. It wasn't working for him in Thibodeau, or Archie Manning sent him home. And depending on who you ask, you get different details. We couldn't get enough of it. Ooh, there's A.J. McCarron. He was there. Let's ask A.J. So that's what it turned into at media days. Heath, what's going on?
2: All right. So, Chuck, today is a big day in Columbia, South Carolina, because today is the day that officially the Nike gear is on sale. And I have literally seen videos of them there as fans are lining up to get their hands on the new Nike stuff. I got to be honest. I looked at it. It has a swoosh on it, Chuck. Otherwise, I don't really see that much amazing difference between them and what Under Armour was doing. Some similar graphic fonts to other Nike products. I mean, it's fine. It's probably good stuff. But
1: people are reacting like it's gas in Moscow.
2: Yeah, over there, they are so jacked up about it today. And, you know, hey, that's fine. Enjoy. Have a good time. But the part that I think is the more relevant and interesting part for what we are doing here is that as part of it, they announced the five Gamecock athletes being added to the new, what they call the Blue Ribbon Era Elite NIL program. We told you previously, Lenore Sellers, Nick Harbor, Dylan Stewart were three. The other two slots, Chuck, both go into women's basketball players. And they say that they will probably add more in the future. That's going to be one of the interesting things. If you are South Carolina, you are always playing uphill when it comes to resources compared to other schools in the conference. There's just bigger states, bigger alumni bases, bigger companies located in states than in the state of South Carolina. They are hoping very much that Nike not just will give them more cultural cachet, just be cooler than Under Armour was, which does help in recruiting, but you're competing with a lot of other schools that have Nike too. But they're hoping this kind of thing is going to be a thing that makes a difference for them with regards to holding on to elite players. Like if Lenore Sellers, Chuck, is not from Florence, South Carolina, one, I'm not sure he winds up at South Carolina in the first place, but two, he's probably in Miami right now, or maybe even last year in Miami or somewhere else.
1: He
2: like
1: was their target. Yep.
2: And having the Nike resources that an Under Armour didn't have, once today's T-shirts have all been thrown in the we don't need these anymore drawer because I've got the new model for 3 years from now, that influence, that ability to have Nike say, okay, we will let you keep some of your top talent in your program, we'll help pony up for that. That is going to be, I think, a big deal, much bigger than the polos looking a little cooler than Under Armour stuff.
1: Am I correct? Dawn and her program and her kids, basically, is how she sees her roster. She will not allow them to be on the sidelines, correct?
2: Oh, no, no. Look, part of this from the beginning, one of the reasons that the word was out that sooner or later Nike might come to South Carolina is because Dawn Staley has her previous relationship with Nike. She wore their stuff and at the moment, I guess they have not made them a Jordan program, but there is talk that at some point maybe the women's basketball program becomes the first independent Jordan program in women's basketball. We'll see about that. But yes, her girls will absolutely have a seat at the table on anything along these lines. But I do think that's important for them to have a new pocket that Under Armour simply didn't have that's opened up to help with retaining kids going forward. Chuck, did you see that Wisconsin has got themselves a new athletics director?
1: Oh, I did not. Who replaced McIntosh?
2: It's going to be Sean Eichhorst. And if you are someone who is not familiar with Sean Eichhorst's work, you're saying, oh, hey, great. And if you are, you just heard the Price is Right sad trombone song in your head if you're a Wisconsin fan. Because this is the guy who concluded, you know what I need to do here at Nebraska? I need to fire Bo Pelini. I got to get Bo Pelini out of here. And I got to bring in Mike Riley. That'll help. There's very little here to recommend Sean Eichhorst to somebody that will turn your program around, that will solve the puzzle for you. He's been at Texas as the assistant to Chris Del Conte there. Chuck, being an assistant at a place like Texas with all the resources they have is not analogous to Wisconsin in any way. On the other hand, being the athletic director at Nebraska is very analogous to what Wisconsin's got to work with. Wisconsin might have a little more in-state talent, but not much, and the financial resources are pretty similar. The fact that he failed, and he failed badly, he failed in every aspect. He failed in fan relations. He failed in hiring the right coaches. He failed at everything at Nebraska. The fact that he's getting another crack at a Big Ten AD job right now is amazing to me. And Wisconsin people, they know how to read, and they're looking at this, and they're saying, this is what we came up with? This is the guy?
1: Is it like hiring the coordinator from the Super Bowl champion? It's just kind of what you do?
2: I can't imagine that there wasn't somebody that was more either a hot young up-and-comer that was more highly regarded or somebody with Wisconsin business ties that has great relations with alums or something. The last AD, it was Alvarez for so long, and then it was a former player that they made AD. And maybe they thought, well, we need to go in a different direction, clean break.
1: Yeah.
2: But
1: well, they did.
2: Clean break is one thing, but going with somebody who failed miserably at another job very similar to yours in the conference. Look, who knows? Maybe he'll nail it, Chuck. Maybe if they get rid of Luke Fickell, maybe they'll hire their version of Mike Riley, only good. But, boy, if I'm a Wisconsin fan, this next hire is going to be enormous for my program. And you just told me that I'm starting the poker game with a 2 and an 8. That's not great.
1: They had a head coach quit to go to Oregon State, didn't they?
2: They did. That's correct.
1: Yeah.
2: Gary Anderson, yep.
1: Folks, that's a hint and a half that, like, you got issues and you've got a guy coming up who's used to a University of Texas budget. That's going to be a rude, like a bucket of ice water every single morning for him.
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8: With another ARN News update, I'm Leah Brandon. More than 30 people are under arrest following an ICE raid in Birmingham. The U.S. Department of Homeland Security saying the warrant stemmed from an investigation into identity fraud and unlawful employment practices at Scholarcraft plants. Federal officials say the operation focused on the misuse of identities and employment-related documents. A fatal collision between a pickup truck and an Amtrak Amtrak train under investigation by the Bessemer Police Department. The crash happened near 32nd Street and Carolina Avenue, where the eastbound truck was struck on its passenger side. Both men inside the vehicle were pronounced dead at the scene. And Huntsville landing in the top 20 of a new national education ranking, while Mobile falls near the bottom. Huntsville coming in at number 17 nationwide, giving Alabama its highest score on the list. I'm Leah Brandon.
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1: Well, to do all that, we got to have really good guests. And courtesy of Heath Klein and his Rolodex to the Stars, we certainly do that, talking football. And we're going to start, I think, football with a U and those two little marks above it. I think we're going to start with just a little question about that football. Let's welcome on right now, very high-level thinker. Always enjoy his time from ESPN's Bill Connelly. Bill, how's your Wednesday?
13: Pretty good. Definitely focusing on the other football a little bit right now.
1: Yeah, and I want to ask you about that because I am as casual a fan as you can be. I had a Landon Donovan jersey. I bought a Vuvuzela. I mean, that's like my level of it. Tell me if this year's U.S. men's team is actually World Cup good, or are we just these silly Yanks getting excited once again every 4 years?
13: Well, I mean, I think, you know, you watch France play yesterday, you realize the U.S. probably isn't that good. But as far as U.S. standards go, I mean, this is a team that hasn't made it past the quarterfinal since 1930. It looks like the best U.S. team we've seen in quite a while. They basically, you look at the stats, they've been playing like one of the best teams in the field, and I think that's about right. I mean, you're looking at, if things break well here and they beat Bosnia and Herzegovina and they beat Belgium or Senegal in the next round, they make the quarterfinals, they'll probably play Spain, and that's probably the end of it. But this has still been a really good affirmation of the talent that we thought we had at the moment, and I think, you know, they're still going to keep playing well moving forward.
1: All right, now we're going to put the two O's back in football. I was looking at you, ESPN.com. You had a story about just basically the entire SEC as a conference and the fact that its demise has been greatly exaggerated. One score games, one play games, etc. So that's the context, and I already, you know, kind of knew that, and I was hoping it was true, and I was like, yep, Bill said it, so it must be true. And then you also say that essentially Kirby's way, what he does at Georgia, it's a big endorsement for that because you've got them a full win clear of everybody else in your numbers.
13: Yeah, I mean, Georgia's the proven entity. I think part of the reason why the SEC is seen as having fallen back recently is that Georgia's taken a little bit of a step back compared to where they set the bar in 21 and 22 and really 23 as well. And Alabama's taken about three steps back from where they were with Saban. And that's really the only difference between this SEC and the one of a few years ago. But all that said, I mean, Georgia is such a ridiculously trustworthy commodity. I've been joking jokingly calling their offense a blue chips service academy offense this offseason, because they're always on schedule. They're always gaining the 5 yards. They don't make nearly enough big plays, and it costs them a couple times a year. But they're just such a proven commodity. You know they're going to probably play well from the start, and when they don't, you know they're going to come on strong in the second half and probably come back and win. And, you know, their last two SEC titles have been kind of proof of that.
1: So that old phrase, you know, Bear Bryant, he could beat you with his or take yours and beat you with, you know, that whole thing. Doesn't matter. The roster, he's so much better of a coach. I know Steve Sarkisian, he has to be a good coach. I also know that what's not on his resume. So tell me, Chuck, you're silly if you want to respond that way. But is Steve Sarkisian a good coach?
13: Well, definitely good. Yeah, like that. I don't have any problem saying he's a good coach. I, you know, when the bar is set in the SEC by Saban and Kirby and everything, I don't know that we know he's reached those stages yet. This will be a good time for him to prove it. It was funny when I wrote the Texas preview in this piece. They went out and got the biggest stars in the portal. They have two of the best running backs in the country. Cam Coleman, we know what he's capable of, even though he didn't completely show it. He did drop a lot of passes at Auburn. I don't think, you know, we just act like he didn't get the quarterback play and that was the only thing holding him back. Like he's still a work in progress. But they have the stars here. I just wonder. You know, you spent all last year developing a new receiving core, developing a new offensive line, and then you chased a bunch of guys off to get the stars instead. It kind of made last year seem wasted. And if Coleman gets hurt or a couple of the new guys get hurt, are they going to have the depth to overcome that after chasing a bunch of guys off? So I do have questions, but he's certainly good. I can vouch for that.
1: All right, Lane's screwy, but he is elite in what he does. His vision, setting up plays, like just seeing it before the ball, like everything. He's so far advanced. All right, Pete Golding's never done it before. So I look at Ole Miss, and I'm a little have a contradiction because I know they have a quarterback who could win the Heisman, and I actually think their defense is going to be six kinds of nasty. So that's supposed to be, hey, they could be a real player. But they have a coach who's never done it before, and that almost always is a challenge. Tell me how you think Ole Miss's season unfolds.
13: Yeah, I am curious because, I mean, obviously, you know, Golden, you know, pressed the right buttons down the stretch last year in a really awkward situation, and that's great, but that doesn't really tell us anything about how he's going to manage a team over the course of a full season with his hires and so on and so forth. So, you know, there were hints. I can't remember which game it was, but the announcer's talking about how, you know, he's not really a fourth down guy like Kiffin was. I think that was a big plus for Ole Miss under Kiffin. And so if he kind of goes into conservative defensive coach mode a little bit too much, I think that kind of holds them back a little bit. But this season is going to be a really interesting transition. I mean, you have Trinidad Chambliss, you've got Kewon Lacy. John David Baker was awesome at East Carolina, and I think it makes a lot of sense for maintaining a lot of the tempo and stuff that they were using last year. But it is going to be a whole bunch of new players, and really Golding's fingerprint his fingerprints are going to be everywhere on this team, and we'll see what that means. We don't quite know what we need to know yet.
1: All right, this is bizarro times for an Auburn fan because they were good for like 40 years, and now it's 5 straight losing seasons while they're also currently, right now as we speak, working on a program record sellout streak at a big giant stadium. They're just not winning. This is just really a weird situation there, and they're trying something new.
13: Yeah, I think you're not supposed to lose as many close games as they've lost over the last couple of years. That's supposed to even out over a certain amount of time. So maybe they've been stockpiling, and here we go with another crazy run like 2010. I don't know. But I do know that, you know, bringing in Alex Gollish with his – a very specific offensive identity, bringing in Byron Brown, who I love. You know, when you run a lot in the SEC, you get hit a lot, and we'll see what exactly that does for him. But he's a big guy. He can throw. He was one of the most well-rounded quarterbacks in the country last year. So if that offense clicks, defense really hadn't been the problem for this team for a while. And I kind of like the additions he made. I love the big guys with lots of tackles for loss. He got a really good one in Cody Stigler from Arkansas State. I can talk myself into this team. It's just you can always talk yourself into Auburn, and at some point they need to actually prove it.
1: Texas A&M, they got so good last year that, like, each week in November, Mike Elko would yell at the media. Like, I mean, it just they were on a roll, man. Tell me what you think this edition is going to look like, because I think it'll be more on Marcel Reed than it has been.
13: Yeah, no, I mean, that's the big question. I think, you know, their defense certainly looks pretty sturdy. They did have to bring in a lot of defensive linemen, which is always kind of a little bit of a warning sign. I think I like who we got, but, you know, we'll see. But, I, you know, good, really good Tulsa transfer linebacker, and the secondary was really young last year and is now super experienced. But Marcel Reed really is this, you know, you watch him for two quarters, you think he's a Heisman contender, and you watch him two other quarters in some other game, and it looks like you know, he shouldn't be starting for an SEC team. So it's all about that consistency. The running back, the run game should be good. I think I like who, you know, the new receiving core. I guess it probably bears mentioning that their offensive line is absolutely brand new, and that you know, that can always be an issue. But it sure seems like if Marcel Reed takes a step forward in his consistency, then this is a playoff contender again.
1: All right, I don't say this casually or lightly, talking about somebody's employment, but I would bet my December paycheck Shane gets fired. What about you?
13: Yeah, the only thing saving him right now is that they're always good in even-numbered years, which I'm not really sure is a thing you can continue to count on.
1: Red Saberhagen sort of thing.
13: Right, the Steve Traxel or whatever his name was with the Cubs. This was, yeah, it's been such a weird ride with them. Huge winning streaks, huge losing streaks, and they just, you can never really count on what's going to show up there. I will say Kendall Briles running the offense makes a lot more sense than Mike Shula. And if the offensive line, he rebuilds everything every single year, but if the new rebuilt offensive line actually sticks, then, I mean, they still have Sellers, and the run game can't get any worse and all that. So I can kind of talk myself into, you know, they, even last year they played in a bunch of close games, and maybe those tip in their favor and they can, you know, have another solid season. But it is hard to trust Shane Beamer in his program at this point, and they have a lot to prove.
1: If he's dropping a Steve Traxel reference, it's not always a wonderful thing, and that's where the man went. Bill, I appreciate your insight. It's always super groovy, man. Thank you.
13: Absolutely. Take care.
1: All right, Bill Connelly from ESPN. Steve Traxel, it was Brett Saberhagen. There were a couple of others that it was literally a ping pong in their career from one year, great year, bad year, good year, below average year, great year, bad year. It was a ping pong match season to season. Good for him with the casual reference to Steve Traxel. All right, short break. Heath and I next.
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22: Yeah, just move everything up, that's all. I have one bye week. And let's rule. I'm not for the 2014 thing. I think that's just a lot. Like, why play a regular season then? You know, like, I don't. And I'm certainly not for automatic, like, bids. Hey, this conference gets, like, why? You know, like, that's never, like, football. It's not a beauty pageant. Okay? It's not a beauty contest. It's competition. Go win.
1: Mario. He's hit Coach Kane. You know that. And he'll have a really weird calendar start to the season, but I think it'll be kind of standard outcomes. He and the Hurricane, he's talking about the 24 potential for a 2014 playoff and all the things that you think. He's got great insight. He's a head coach and a national championship as a player and all kinds of things. But his reasoning, it's a lot of things. If anybody listening right now has thought, 24 is too many, everything that he just said, you've already told yourself 10 times. It's that sort of basic level stuff. But when Mario says it, we're like, yeah, and even Mario thinks he's the only guy associated with the ACC, including the commissioner, who has said, I don't know, maybe you earn your way in. Well, that is bold, Mario. The weird start from the calendar standpoint, Friday night, this is week one, Friday night at Stanford, then it's a Thursday night home game, and then it's a Friday night road game, and then it's a home game with Central Michigan. That a Friday, a Thursday, a Friday, and then Central Michigan at home. So just a really different sort of start. They've got another Friday game later, but it's not anything like what we're talking about with this. Just a really odd beginning. What's up, Heath?
2: All right, so Chuck, when you see this story reported, if you're somebody who follows on social media various sports reporters, and you see this story reported, this is how it goes, and then I will tell you what it's supposed to say versus what it does say. Blank is hiring veteran NFL scout Andy Howell as a college scout. He's worked 14 seasons in the NFL with the Browns, Jets, and Dolphins for the last 10 years. So when we say so-and-so is hiring veteran NFL scout as a college scout, that's where it's supposed to be. Washington, not the Huskies, the Commanders. They're the ones hiring him as a college scout. Yeah, Browns, Jets, Dolphins. Now he's going to put on a different polo shirt.
1: Draft in a year.
2: Different polo shirt and tell him who to draft coming up. in April. But that is not who hired him. Instead, Ohio State is hiring veteran NFL scout Andy Howell as a college scout. Again, 14 seasons in the NFL, and they are now putting him on the road for Ohio State. But instead of sizing up, all right, this kid's going to be a junior. Do we think that he's the kind of guy that fits our offensive line scheme that we're running here with the Dan Quinn-led offense or whatever? Instead, it's going to be which guy do we want to help ourselves off of this team's roster to? Like, who – I don't know if they're going to send him to do more stuff at, like, some of the schools that they don't see because they're not power conference programs. They're going to say, hey, go down to Louisiana Monroe. This kid, Ahmad Hardy, turned into a big stud for Missouri a year ago. Go down there, watch Louisiana Monroe play, and anybody that we need to pick on the bones of their program, you tell us who it is, and we're going to do it. Like, I don't know how they're going to deploy him, Chuck. I feel like you could probably get more bang for your buck if you send him to those kind of programs than if you have him scout the SEC, just because you know you can help yourself to anybody you want from that program if you do, and there's more of a chance of you finding somebody a little bit off the beaten path. But regardless, I mean, Ohio State could not make it more clear. A big part of what we're doing, to the point we are literally paying someone to just go do this, not our coaches are looking at tape and finding some guys. We're sending somebody on the road for the specific purpose of, Dan Mullen, we're going to strip mine UNLV's roster if we see something we like. That's a pretty bold step. This isn't come in as a GM. This is we have a road scout to come and scavenge your programs.
1: And an interesting who normally is first, Nick Saban. Do you remember, was it Richard Mullaney, the transfer from Oregon State? And they got Garrett Dieter was a transfer maybe from Bowling Green.
2: Yep.
1: Nick Saban was the first, I guess, personnel department I ever heard of in college football where they were scouting other college football players. And remember, it was only the graduate transfer at that point. And so it was more predictable what, because you could see this guy has 2 years of eligibility. He's about to have a diploma. He can leave. We need a wide receiver who will block. You know, like that was predictable. What you're talking about, Heath, there's no way they can hire a scout and say, oh, just get us ready for everybody and we'll see who's in the portal. No. This is so you can go strip mine, Southern Miss, UNLV, Eastern Washington, et cetera.
2: Yeah. Well, like I say, I'll be curious to see if this changes, because you look at who they've gotten, Chuck. Normally the profile of the kids Ohio State has taken is it's a Quinshon Judkins. It's that kind of guy, somebody that was already at a fairly high-level program. Maybe somebody that they had already recruited. And so I don't feel like this is a hire for that. I feel like they've already kind of seen the class of kids that they recruited, that they know about, that are playing at a major school. You know, you didn't need a scout. Like you say, Caleb Downs, I think they found on their own. I don't think that they really needed anybody to scout that for him. So that's why I think this, if you're looking for a big program, where's the inefficiency? I think that they believe there's an inefficiency to be found in going to these programs. And also, I mean, look, if you are a kid, we'll just say at New Mexico State, and word filters to you however it does, hey, Ohio State's interested. How hard of a bargain are you going to drive with Ohio State from New Mexico State if there's a seven-figure offer compared to if you're somebody that maybe is at Memphis and you've got a bunch of different programs sniffing around? If they find you first and Ohio State says, we got a bag with your name on it, I suspect you could close that recruitment pretty quick.
1: Oh, absolutely. And it's a hammer. And so they already have... who did you say hired the analytics the first? Was it USC?
2: Yeah, they're the first one that officially had a director of analytics position, yeah.
1: Yeah, they've got the fat stacks right now where they can experiment a little bit. Same thing, Ohio State, you've got the opportunity to be a hammer. You can try some, so try it.
2: Meanwhile, we have news. I guess technically speaking, Brendan Sorsby is no longer college, but worth noting, the immediate reaction, of course, was a bluster and, oh, we will not take this refusal to put him in the supplemental draft lying down. We will talk to the NFLPA. We will pursue legal action. Yesterday, the word comes down, yeah, no, not going to be doing that after all. Sorsby will not sue, will not attempt to do anything to force his way into the NFL before next year's draft, and he will not be disciplined for prior misconduct. So basically the NFL is saying you're going to have to wait until the 27 draft, but we're going to let you come in with a clean slate when you do it. You won't be penalized any further. However, if you screw this up again, if you get caught betting in a way you're not allowed to bet, then your pass will be held against you then for sentencing by the NFL that, okay, this guy's a problem and now he's become our problem. But at least for purposes of coming in, he gets that. He gets to have 6 months, 8 months, whatever, to try and get himself in the best physical condition, yep. Work with the private quarterback coaches, everything else, and do that. But they figured out pretty quickly, yeah, Jeffrey Kessler's a really good attorney, but you're not going to retired Texas judge the NFL into doing something it doesn't want to do. You will lose, and you will burn more money, and yep. You will also damage your relations with the league. You need more than they need you. And so not surprised, Chuck, that eventually here Team Sorsby made a tactical retreat.
1: Then the outcome was not really in doubt if you were to press it legally. The NFL was not going to lose, not legally. That's I don't know what the outcome, but they weren't going to lose. So if that was never going to happen, you weren't going to force the NFL to let you in this year, no matter what, it wasn't going to happen, then the strategic move is to not permanently burn that bridge when you get to it. It is to let that thing remain intact. And so they sort of got in line. And now, and part of Sorsby's statement was, I'll continue to focus on my one-a-day recovery. I'm sure he's sincere with all that. And I will focus on the 2027 draft. And the NFL has said he'll be eligible for the 27 draft. He will not be eligible to sign with any team until the 27 draft comes and goes.
2: Yeah, I'll be interested to see whether or not now does he spend any more time in Lubbock? Like, do we see him on the sidelines? Does he work out with the program? Or do he and they both just kind of say, all right, well, maybe you can't go home to Cincinnati, but you can't stay here. Like, for better or worse, we don't need you haunting us like Banquo's ghost around this program for the next 4 months. They made such a big deal of the idea, oh, you know, we care about him in his recovery. But for, I wouldn't, based on anything I've ever heard, I wouldn't want to hang out in Lubbock if I didn't have to and I wasn't getting paid to be there. So I'll be curious to see if there's any effort by them to say, oh, look, we supported him even when it didn't benefit us. You people, you doubted us, and look at what we're doing. Or if both sides just say, yeah, you go in Arizona and do your workouts, and we'll be cheering for you in April.
1: The first time in about 4 months that his side has done anything less than the most aggressive option.
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4: I'm Ed Donahue with an AP News Minute. President Trump says there is a simple reason for his growing fortune. The AP's Sagar Magani has the story.
5: Financial disclosures show the president made roughly $1.2 billion off his cryptocurrency ventures last year.
6: Well, you know why I'm profiting? Because the stock market's going up.
5: And tells reporters he does not direct his own investments. Fund managers do.
6: I don't talk to him. I don't even speak to him.
5: He repeatedly said market gains are helping the country as a whole.
6: We're all profiting. I'm profiting because I have a lot of money and a lot of cash.
5: But even his own Treasury chief has said about 38% of Americans don't have stock market exposure. Sagar Magani, Washington.
4: The brother of NFL player Calais Campbell has been charged with murdering their mother in Atlanta. Police found her body during a welfare check. Calais Campbell is a defensive lineman for the Baltimore Ravens. I'm Ed Donahue.
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1: It's always college football season, and the king of college football reigns supreme all year long. 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
10: Hour two, Chuck Oliver Show on a Wednesday. 9 states, 71 sticks. It's a wonderful, wonderful thing. I appreciate y'all making that true. Talk college football all week and all year and have since 2014. If you are in competition with dogs, being labeled the alpha, might get an actual plaque, a t-shirt, a belt, says you're an alpha. That's kind of what you want. You want to be a big dog there. And we've talked a lot about the Manning Passing Academy, but I said that there was something else going on at the Nike place way out west. And there are a couple of kids there that really had my interest. Let's bring on right now an expert who knows all of it. From 247, he's the director of high school football scouting. It's Andrew Ivins. What's up, brother?
11: Not much, man. Not much. Busy season, right, with all the commitments. A lot of big names coming off the board the past few weeks, and the future of these programs taking shape.
10: So I'm asking anybody who has eyeballed Peyton Houston in person, can he play quarterback in the SEC? Because I don't know a bunch of 5'10 kids, and, you know, I say all the stuff just by looking at his driver's license. I say, can he play quarterback? It's not just a yes I get. Now, I don't want to tilt your answer, but the consistent answer is, oh, he's great from the pocket. He may be the best pure passer of any of these dudes. Tell me about

0: Aiden Houston and his future at LSU for Lane Kiffin, because Lane picked him and or kept him, I guess, and that's good enough for me.
1: Yeah, and this is a kid, I mean, we've been hearing about, I don't know, 3, 4, 5 years, and you're right. I mean, he does not have the physical gifts maybe as some of these other quarterbacks in this class and in recent classes, but having had a chance to spend time around Peyton Houston at the Elite 11 finals, then the opening finals last week at Nike's world headquarters, I mean, it's hard to come out of that event and not see a kid that's going to have a ton of success on Saturdays. And to be honest, I love kind of the marriage between him and Lane Kiffin, because you look at what Lane was able to do with Trinidad Chambliss last season at Ole Miss. I mean, there's a lot of similarities between Trinidad and Peyton Houston. I mean, obviously they aren't the biggest guys, but when you're on the smaller side, you have to have an explosive arm. And I think we saw that from Peyton Houston. And now there was 12 quarterbacks out there, because I kind of narrowed that field of 20 Elite 11 finalists down to 12. And we thought over the course of the 2 days, I mean, Peyton was the best of the bunch. I think he's a point guard back there. His ability to feed his playmakers, make those anticipatory throws, that all stands out. And then the other thing is, yeah, I mean, he's 5'10 and a half. He's got smaller hands, but he can move around a little bit. He's had one of the best short shuttle times on the offseason camp circuit for that quarterback position. And he's also a kid that's 200 pounds. So I thought just overall, everything we've seen from Peyton here this offseason has been great. And I'm excited to see what he's able to do as a senior before he gets there to Baton Rouge.
0: Okay. Alabama's recruiting class, as it stands now, not a whole lot of numbers and not nearly enough, you know, recruiting stars for their fan base. And there was an oddity to me. Two of their top three recruits play the same position, and it's quarterback, which, of course, you're only going to have one of those. Let's start with Elijah Haven, because he looks like he's about 28, MMA fighter, big, giant dude. And he's a 5-star, and apparently he also has quarterback skills. So tell us about Elijah Haven.
1: Well, he's kind of the complete opposite of Peyton Houston, and both these kids are in Louisiana. So, you know, I kind of raised my hand 2 years ago, and I said LSU kind of holds the keys to the car here in terms of which guy are they going to go on. And there's another in-state kid as well, Malachi Ziegler, who's committed to SMU, and you also had Garrett Nussmeier's younger brother. So LSU had all the pick of the litter. They go with Peyton Houston, and then Alabama comes in and they get Elijah Haven. I mean, I always say it, he's a super-sized quarterback. And, you know, we measured those kids out there at check-in. Elijah Haven was over 6'5". He's 235 pounds, and he wears it well. I know you were talking about the Manning Passing Academy, and you know, I've been trying to read up as much as I can. I thought Todd McShay had a really interesting note just kind of about the lower bodies on some of these quarterbacks. You know, Kamario Taylor there at Mississippi State, Malik Washington out there at Maryland. I mean, those are big guys, and that is Elijah Haven as well. And, you know, this is the Gatorade Player of the Year this past season down there in the boot, set a bunch of records. I think when you get around him, so there are times you want to see a little bit more as a passer just because you know he has it in there. But the flashes are best in class for him. And I just think between the ears, I mean, Elijah Haven's a kid that has had a target on his back for a long time. And he has answered the bell, I think, every single time. And the other thing with him that I think is super unique, I mean, this is a kid that hasn't specialized in quarterback training. In an era where, you know, everyone's doing it every weekend, playing 7-on-7, Elijah's kind of had this open gym type of approach. I mean, he's a guy that's a really talented basketball player, so he's still kind of figuring out his stroke. But man, if it all comes together, I mean, this is a kid that is going to have NFL scouts drooling, because he has the best in class size, the best in class traits, and he can do a lot of things with his arm and his legs as well.
0: Okay, I get it. Trent Seaborn apparently popped out of the womb yelling Roll Tide, and we have lifelong dreams and who I always wanted to play for, and he looks like a good-looking young quarterback prospect who had big to Clemson, Auburn, et cetera. He lives in reality, though. Like, one of them has to lose this, or do they?
1: Well, you know, I kind of thought another school was going to try and swoop in and pry Trent Seaborn away from Alabama. Because when you look at this 2027 class of quarterbacks, right, so that's all the rising seniors in high school, it's not the deepest year. And that's not just my opinion, having, you know, gone around the country and seen all these Elite 11 regionals. Like, you kind of get the same feedback, not only from college coaches, but from the decision makers and front offices around the country. So I thought maybe one of these SEC programs that missed out on Plan A was going to pivot to Plan B, because at the end of the day, Trent Seaborn, I mean, this kid has played a ton of football there in the Yellowhammer State. He won a state championship in the 7A classification as an eighth grader. He's walking off the field, right? And there's a photo of him standing next to Peter Woods, who was just selected in the first round of the NFL draft. So he's been doing this for a while, and kind of the big indicator of success on Saturdays and Sundays is the amount of live reps you get on Friday nights, and Trent has a ton of that. Now, with that being said, he thinks he can beat out Elijah Haven, and he doesn't think he can just beat out Elijah Haven. He thinks he can beat out the two quarterbacks that Alabama took the previous cycle. That's what really stands out to me about the Crimson Tide. I know you look right now near the bottom of the SEC rankings when it comes to this 2027 cycle, but they're one of the few programs out there that continues to invest resources and recruiting quarterbacks from the high school ranks. I mean, they're not out there in the transfer portal market going for some of these guys with the high price tag. So, you know, I think it's an interesting approach from Kalen DeBoer and his staff, and it's creating a situation where on the practice fields, a guy like Elijah Haven, who has all the stars next to his name, he's going to be looking over his shoulder at a Trent Seaborn, who might not have the highest of ceilings, but I think that floor is pretty high on a guy like Trent Seaborn.
0: So Kirby Smart, of all coaches, he had a scholarship for a 27 quarterback, and it was getting passed around like a fruitcake at Christmas. He couldn't get anybody to take it. Talk Colton Nussmeier specifically, because it was one of the final of the big quarterbacks to really commit.
1: Yeah, and, you know, you read Dogs 247, you log onto the social media apps. I think, you know, Georgia fans maybe were hoping for a bigger name at that position. And look, I get it. I mean, they've got in the batter's box, and they've tried to get some of these big, you know, five-star prospects, and it just hasn't worked out at the buzzer. But when I look at Georgia and you know, what makes that machine hum, they find quarterbacks that fit what they want to do on offense. And Colton Nussmeier, that's kind of my big takeaway. That was one of them coming out of the Elite 11 finals. You know, Colton didn't make it to the opening finals, but I thought it was a really good 3 days for him out there in Los Angeles. This is a kid that hasn't started a ton of games. He missed a good chunk of his junior season due to a knee injury, but he is a tall, lefty drive ball thrower, and I think where he really excels is working off of play action. He's an opportunistic passer. He's kind of the complete opposite of his brother, who's more of a high-volume guy that's going to extend plays with his legs. I think Colton can play within structure, and when I look at Georgia, what they've assembled, not only this recruiting class, but in previous recruiting classes, I mean, they continue to build out one of the top units in all of college football with that tight end room. They got a five-star running back committed this cycle in Kamon Spell, so they need someone that can keep everything together, keep it on schedule, and to me, I think Colton Nussmeier is a perfect fit for what Mike Bobo wants to do, so it'll be interesting to see what the next 6 months look like for him. He has changed schools there in Texas, kind of ruled ineligible after the move. I think they're going to appeal that here, but he's a guy that needs some starts. He's only got 10 of them right now through the first 3 years of high school football. But I think for Georgia, you know, I don't know if they were going to do much better after kind of that first initial wave came off the board.
0: Wrapping up, one more question with Andrew Ivins, 247, director of high school football scout. I prep him for none of this. He just knows it. So Kirby and James Franklin turned it into Hunger Games for Peter Bork. And James wins. Is Peter Bork going to wind up being worth it?
1: I think so. I mean, The kid, I've spent a ton of time around him. We had him at the Navy All-American Bowl in San Antonio back in January. I saw him throw up in New York at a regional, and then the Elite 11 and the opening finals. He's a quirky kid between the ears. Kind of reminds me of Fernando Mendoza in that sense. Just a really smart and intelligent kid. To me, out of all these 2027 quarterbacks, he's the most mature of the bunch. He's the most polished of the bunch. He's playing prep school ball up there in Massachusetts. And I think he's a guy that can step in and challenge for a starting role year one and then certainly year two. And for Virginia Tech, you know, as the college football landscape continues to shift, right? It used to be, hey, Clemson was the team in the ACC, and then it was Miami and Florida State. I wouldn't be surprised if this time next year it's very clear that, hey, Miami's the alpha, and then right behind them is James Franklin and Virginia Tech. They've invested a ton of funds in that program. The Hokies are tracking to sign their highest-ranked recruiting class of all time, at least in the 24/7 sports era, which goes back to 2012. And, you know, James Franklin is the reason why. That's a guy that eats, sleeps, and breathes recruiting. And for him, getting Peter Bork on board, I mean, that was a massive, massive victory, because it wasn't just Georgia that wanted Peter Bork. Plenty of other schools had a seat at the table, and Virginia Tech was the one that was able to get it done.
0: All right, folks. If I know recruiting, it's because I know Andrew Ivins, and I listen to what the man say. I appreciate your time, sir.
1: I appreciate you. Have a good fourth.
0: All right, Andrew Ivins again, 247 director of high school football scouting. So, yeah, James Franklin brings home Peter Bork, who, highly rated kid. He's a top 10 quarterback, maybe like right on the edge of top 5 quarterback nationally. And so he was one of the last uncommitted guys. And so a lot of attention on him. And James Franklin got the job done. Ain't no doubt about it. All right, short break. Heath and I next.
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1: On this Wednesday, and it's a wonderful time to be talking college football, I promise you. I had mentioned earlier, I'm going to say earlier this week, when was it? It was on Monday, I know. Five-star, five-star, four-star, five-star, four-star. There were a whole bunch of the remaining elite kids for 27 who, quote, came off the board as much as you can in, you know, June. Well, now it's July. Ohio State got another. They got a five-star defensive tackle because, you know, everybody has a bunch of those. There are 23 five-star players in the 2027 recruiting class. And Ohio State picked up two five-star linemen in the past 4 days, an offensive tackle and then a defensive tackle. And like I said, that's just the one thing. I swear I've heard so many coaches. I've got multiple running backs. I know I keep them all hefty. You know, I only got one football. I've got two quarterbacks. Well, what do I do with, you know, both these quarterbacks? I got to keep them happy. Remember the Miami Hurricanes back when they had all those receivers. What are you talking about, Chuck? Which time? There's been like five times they've had all those receivers. Larry Coker was there. And it was an unreal collection of NFL talent at almost every spot. But I asked Larry Coker about all his pass catchers. I was like, how can you keep all those guys happy? And God bless him, because he might have even meant this. He said, isn't it their job to keep me happy? And I was like, oh, snap. No, he didn't. And yeah, he did. He said that. Well, he said it in like 2004 or something, 2005. I don't think we really have that conversation as regularly now, but he's like, isn't it their job to keep me happy? And well, yeah, it is, but you're not going to transfer. You're not going to leave for more money. You're not going to be Brew McCoy, who I think was at USC and then went to Texas for like a spring practice. Or maybe as part of a January. It was like he was at Texas for a week and then back to USC and then tennis. Like, you're not going to do that if you're Larry Coker because you're the coach. So, like, it's just different than it was, you know, 20 years ago. Well, they got a five-star lineman. And the reason I bring that up with Larry Coker and all that is because literally the one question that I've never heard a coach anywhere say is, what am I going to do with all these defensive linemen? What am I going to do with all these defensive linemen? Sometimes you can fudge and create an edge. Like Dylan Stewart, you don't have to fudge. That guy came out of Dr. Frankenstein's lab, and he looks like a SEC game wrecker, like a dude who blows up quarterbacks. Keldrick Falk, we saw him last year at Media Days. He's like, yep, that's what it looks like. We know that. But you can kind of fudge a little bit and kind of walk somebody up, and you can scheme. And you can't scheme up a defensive tackle in the SEC. You can't do that in the Big Ten. You can't do it at Ohio State. So the one thing you have, and I don't think you ever will, what am I going to do with all these great defensive tackles? Just got too many of them. Nobody has ever had too many, and no one's ever said that. What's going on, Heath?
2: All right, so Chuck, we're going to go back in time a little bit here, back in history to the turn of the century in the SEC and the Albert Means scandal. For those of you who are among the younger listeners of the Chuck Oliver Show, you might not be familiar with Albert Means, but he was a defensive tackle, as Chuck was just talking about. Defensive tackles have always been valuable. And back in the 1990-2000 era, the big story was that Albert Means, this defensive tackle from Memphis, had allegedly been paid to go to the University of Alabama to play tackle football. And eventually, in 2005, a gentleman named Logan Young was convicted of paying $150,000 to someone on behalf of Alabama to get Means to go to Alabama.
1: It's so seedy stuff.
2: There's a bunch of stuff. We could do a 30-minute segment and not get into every last detail. But the $150K was actually established in court. There was probably more money spent, apparently. But $150K was actually established in court. Chuck, today in 2026, $150,000, according to the inflation calculator, is now worth, in today's dollars, $299,838. And so that means that this story, which at the time was a massive scandal in college football and what literally led to someone going to jail as part of it.
1: That happened.
2: That today wouldn't even get you in the door with a four-star recruit. That according to On3, Pete Nakos of On3, who of course has been on the program before, they did a survey of GMs, agents, and others to just kind of get the lay of the land right now. You know, how much is it going to cost for you to get a player, you know, whether it's to come on a visit, how much it could cost, whatnot. And they said, and this is a quote, it feels like $350K was the starting price for a low four-star this year. There are no layups anymore in high school recruiting. That is a verbatim quote. So this is how far it's come in a quarter century, Chuck. We've gone from OMG, can you believe this? Even translating into today's cash, it wouldn't even get you through the door with a low four-star, whereas Albert Means was perceived as, hey, man, this is the big, shiny, luxury item that's going to be a huge difference maker in Tuscaloosa. It's just intellectually you know this stuff, but it's still very, very hard for me to wrap my head around when I see a quote like that, $350K. I mean, if they like you, maybe. If they always want to play for your school anyway, maybe $350K gets it done. That's hard to wrap my head around.
1: And it should be because it's happened so rapidly. I mean, what was Cam's number alleged? Was it 160 or 180?
2: 180 is the quoted number supposedly for Mississippi State.
1: Heath, find me a Heisman-winning quarterback who'll get me 50 touchdowns and lead the SEC in rushing and produce a national championship for 180. I will pay as much as that as I can scrape together. Like, somebody may have to get the other 178, but I will kick in mine, I promise you, for a quarterback who can do that. We were so precious. We were so concerned.
2: Yeah, and to be fair, I mean, look, there were always people who knew the market was there. I mean, the Logan Young was hardly extraordinary, like other boosters are saying, I can't believe such a thing would happen.
1: Didn't his high school coach sell the kid, though?
2: Oh, yeah, no, there was a bunch of really shady stuff. And more importantly, the kid himself, at minimum, seems to have been highly unaware, maybe completely unaware of the fact he was
1: cash.
2: Being sold.
1: The adults did, yeah.
2: Yeah, so, I mean, but this market's always been there. That's why when the NCAA would go to court and insist, no, these players have no market, no value for their services. The only way they ever develop any value is once they come to Florida, Alabama, Georgia, and become star quarterbacks, so-and-so. And even then, they only have value strictly in the context of being the quarterback at the school. No other place would have any value for them. It was such an inane argument because we always knew. Eric Dickerson, go back in the day. Pick Hartley Dykes, pick your story through the years of how much value there always was for recruits on the open market. But the fact, like you say, Chuck, it got this far this fast, and it's just openly discussed. It's like when I went to Denver and saw the weed signs. I just can't process it.
1: Yeah, I mean, Johnny B. Goode's not going to Ole Tech's for free. That's something from the 80s, that's to be sure.
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8: With another ARN News update, I'm Leah Brandon. More than 30 people are under arrest following an ICE raid in Birmingham. The U.S. Department of Homeland Security saying the warrant stemmed from an investigation into identity fraud and unlawful employment practices at Scholarcraft plants. Federal officials say the operation focused on the misuse of identities and employment-related documents. A fatal collision between a pickup truck and an Amtrak train under investigation by the Bessemer Police Department. The crash happened near 32nd Street and Carolina Avenue, where the eastbound truck was struck on its passenger side. Both men inside the vehicle were pronounced dead at the scene. And Huntsville landing in the top 20 of a new national education ranking, while Mobile falls near the bottom. Huntsville coming in at number 17 nationwide, giving Alabama its highest score on the list. I'm Leah Brandon.
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1: Chuck Oliver Show continues on this here Wednesday, talking college football like we do. And we started today's program talking about how the Manning Passing Academy, we've always loved it. Now, if it were a store that opened at 9, at 8:30, we're outside beating on the glass. Give me all you got from the Manning Passing Academy. Man who was there and has got all kinds of tales to tell. Want to welcome him back. I'm going to call him the Jeffersons of this profession. He's moving on up at On Three, National College Sports Reporter. And boy, did he earn that. Wilson Alexander. Wilson, what's up, brother?
13: How you doing, Chuck?
1: Yeah, I appreciate your time today. Big time. Good for you. And I don't know if we've talked to you maybe since then. It's been, say, 3-4 months since the move to On Three. That's tremendous for you.
13: Wow. Well, thank you. I'm really happy to be there. Pleased to be covering national college football and other college sports, and something I've always wanted to do. So, really appreciative of my time on the LSU beat, but definitely excited for this opportunity over there.
1: Yeah. Well, all those other national guys and gals, you've got a leg up on them because you know the way to Thibodeau, and that's where the Manning Passing Academy, which has never been more interesting or popular, or we want more drill down on it. You went an interesting way. We had all kinds of information about the QBs themselves, but you asked about examples of, hey, who's the breakout teammate that maybe we need to know about? Let's start with Trinidad Shambliss and your conversation with him, because he talked about one of his wide receivers, and Lord knows they filter those guys in every single year.
13: Yes, he brought up, well, he brought up the whole group, mentioning, you know, Deuce Alexander and Horatio Fields and Jonte Cook and Caleb Odom. But the first one right off the top of his head was Deuce Alexander. And it's easy to see why. I mean, you know, he had 44 catches last year, 684 yards, a couple of touchdowns. And now with a lot of Ole Miss receivers moving on, either because of the NFL draft or you have like Caden Lee transferring to Missouri, he's kind of the leader of the room. And Trinidad gave a really detailed answer talking about how, you know, with him being a 4-3, 4-4, 40 guy, you got to respect the deep ball. But he was talking about how Deuce is able to really get on his corner's toes and, you know, stop and start really fast to be able to throw, you know, his defenders off of him, get open on, you know, 10-yard curls, but then also, again, stretch the field vertically. And so he's somebody that Ole Miss is very excited about.
1: Is your judgment a little like mine, having watched Drew Brees so much, that I'm like, oh, yeah, wait a minute, short quarterbacks, that's not a regular thing. You're not a QB coach, and neither am I, but what do you think about Trinidad Chambliss and his size translating to Sundays?
13: Yeah, it's hard for me to say. You know, I can just based off what we've seen, you know, he was so productive last year, and if that can continue, then, you know, why can't it translate to Sundays? It's interesting watching him. He gets so explosive out of his lower half because he kind of has to probably make up for the lack of size. But he does a really good job of that because he can get a lot on the ball, and he's been pretty accurate. And obviously with his mobility, that adds another threat as well, just being able to extend plays and get outside the pocket. And, you know, I can't take credit for this. I think it was Cooper Patania over at 24/7 Sports kind of likened him a little bit in his lower half to Russell Wilson. And, you know, obviously they're both short quarterbacks as well. And that seems to be maybe an interesting comp for him moving forward. And, you know, certainly somebody who should be on draft boards as if he has another good year.
1: Yeah, it's somebody compared with Jalen Hurts. And I was like, no, Bros, Jalen's like 6'2 with tree trunks below the waist. I was like, that's why the tush push works so much. That's a different kid. Talk Peyton Pierce at Ohio State, because the visuals are something else, and his quarterback's a big fan of him.
13: That's right. You know, he worked himself into the rotation last year, but he's still kind of behind Sonny Styles and Arvell Reese there at linebacker for Ohio State. And now with those guys being, you know, two top 10 picks, he's going to be a full-time starter for the first time. And Julian Sayin that's the first guy that he mentioned when I asked about, you know, was there a teammate? He said Peyton Pierce. You know, 43 tackles last year, 1.5 tackles for loss, an interception, a forced fumble. And that's going to have to ratchet up a good way for Ohio State this year, because he's going to have to be that leader in the middle of the defense.
1: I know that you also talked to CJ Carr, but I want to know about him, not his teammates, because I'm just fascinated by this kid. I read a quote yesterday from his high school senior year. One of the reviews was, he's the most 30-year-old, 17-year-old I've ever seen. About poise and smarts and decision-making and keeping his mind that right pace and all that. Tell me what you've seen from CJ Carr, because I think that kid could be the best quarterback in America this year.
13: I think we got a little bit of a glimpse of those kinds of qualities at the Manning Passing Academy, even in just a small sample size, from getting to talk to him for a few minutes and how well he handled that kind of setting, and then also just the way he throws the football. And what's interesting about the NPA, is, as you know, Chuck, is that you can see all these guys throwing next to each other. And so it's able to really kind of see, okay, whose mechanics stand out, whose arm strength stands out, whose accuracy sort of stands out when they're in a group like this. And it's, again, a really small sample size. They're not, for most of the time, doing a whole lot of football-specific stuff, like the target competition is throw as many as fast as you can in 20 seconds to hit these targets and stuff. Well, still, even in that, like, CJ Carr's repeatable mechanics, like, really catch your attention. Like, he didn't do anything that was, like, super flashy or anything like that, but there was just a repetitiveness and a consistency to what he was doing that really kind of made him stand out amongst the group, because some guys, as you're doing that time thing over and over and over again, your mechanics can start to break down because you're trying to go so fast. And CJ just continued to just sort of accuracy and touch, over and over again, same kind of thing. And so he definitely seems like somebody who should be primed for a big year.
1: What's the golf club manufacturer they used to have, the Iron Byron? Byron Nelson, that would just like swing the club nonstop for thousands of times. That's what I've been told his mechanics are sort of like. All right, I've got to drill down, and I've got to use you for your LSU connections one more time. Peyton Houston, who I don't even think was there. He was maybe at the Nike thing. But I can't get enough of folks who have either been there, seen him, talked to folks who have recruited him. Is he big enough? Because I don't know a bunch of 5'10 and a half quarterbacks running around dominating the SEC, but literally every person I talk to says he may be the best pocket pure passer in this class.
13: Yeah, he wasn't at the Manning Passing Academy because that was most all college quarterbacks and then like local high school, middle school guys. But yeah, he was at the other thing that you mentioned. And, you know, you can even ask, I think it says something about Peyton Houston that he committed to the previous LSU coaching staff. And that this current staff still has him committed, and that they still want him, and they're still recruiting him. He's still part of that class. Because you go back to that previous staff, talking to folks over there, they were higher on him than they were on, his name is suddenly escaping me, the number one quarterback in the state who committed to Alabama. And do you have it off the top of your head? Because all of a sudden it is out of Dunham here in Baton Rouge. It's suddenly escaping my brain what his name is. But Peyton Houston, they're higher on him than they were on the guy right down the road who was the five-star. Even though he's only 5'10", there's a lot to people who are really excited about what his game could be. And Lane Kiffin and his staff seem to be one of them because he's still committed, even in a pretty exciting, 2027 quarterback class here in Louisiana. And, you know, he's been at LSU 7-on-7 camps and other things like that here recently, and the staff seems to like what they see.
1: Well, Wilson, we can't do anything about live radio. You and I are both busted. Elijah Haven, but...
13: Thank you.
1: I tell you what, for the podcast listeners, we'll edit it out in post, okay? So... Want to wrap up with just one more thing regarding LSU, and that's Tre'Dez Green, because I've talked about the really unusual situation that kid is looking at. He's not a tight end who can move like a receiver. He's just a big wide receiver who we can't call a receiver, so we'll call him a tight end, but we're going to do all the stuff we do with wide receivers. He's an unbelievably athletic big giant human. Do you think Lane can take full advantage of him this year?
13: I'd be shocked if he couldn't. Yeah. Have you ever stood next to Tre'Dez Green, Chuck?
1: One time. It's unbelievable. It doesn't look like it looks like he was created in a lab.
13: Yeah, I mean, I've got a little bit of height on me. I stand next to him and I feel like a very small person. He's huge. And so, yeah, Lane Kiffin in this offense, one of the things that's been sort of a talking point around LSU this whole offseason is, oh, man, maybe this offense can get the most out of Tre'Dez Green. Now, he's going to have to continue to develop because he dropped a few, like, very catchable balls. Like, he would, like, make the hard stuff look easy, and then sometimes maybe there was a brain lapse or something and he would try to turn up the field too fast after the catch and drop something short over the middle. That happened a couple of times, so he's gonna have to clean up the drops just a little bit on that easy stuff. But man, he's quite the weapon for Lane Kiffin and Charlie Weiss in their first year at LSU to be able to go to a guy who's 6'7" and he's just continuing to develop as a football player. Because yeah, I mean, when his senior year at Zachary High School in Louisiana, he was strictly playing wide receiver outside. He wasn't doing any tight end stuff. And so now, as he's gotten 3 years into playing, tight end, it will be really interesting to see kind of how his game has continued to grow. And once we get to look at him in the, here in the preseason and then in the season itself, because there's so much excitement around what he could be this year for the Tigers.
1: Wilson, one time on Comcast, I was at Conference USA Media Days talking about a kid literally holding a Southern Miss helmet in my hand, and I couldn't come up with where he played. So it happens to all of us, I promise. I appreciate your insight as always, man. Thank you so much.
13: Hey, thanks for having me, Chuck.
1: All right, Wilson Alexander again on three. They had a kid. Who's the running back? Damien. Oh gosh. He transferred, was one of the Katrina kids and turned into one of their all time. And I'm like literally holding a Southern Miss helmet and I can't. And cause he's in the, and I was like, where does he play? Oh yeah. The Southern Miss backfield. So it happens to all of us. Wilson, always fun to talk to him. A guy who, like I said, good things happening. He was an intern way, way, way back in the day. He was an intern for me on a local show, and then from there, kaboom, and sports writer of the year this and beat writer that and just unbelievable stuff. And so now he's at On3, National College Sports Reporter. Couldn't be happier for him. Short break. We continue next.
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26: Eli's arm strength is actually what I would compare it to, where it's good. But he's not a fireballer. You know, he doesn't play like Eli. He's so much more like, and Eli was aggressive too, especially at the end of his career. It's like, okay, chill. Arch has that component to him too. But then he's like in Archie's body, his grandfather's body, and his grandfather's athleticism, and Cooper, his dad, who was a wide receiver. Like that's, it's kind of a funny mix.
1: I can't remember a single time I saw Peyton Manning run and it looked natural. It would be The pass rush gets to Manning. He breaks free. He's at the 30, the 31, finally pulled down at the 32. It never looked like it was really on his list of wants. And maybe part of it was the number. I don't know. It's hard to look athletic wearing the number. But Archie, I don't know. Archie wore 18, didn't he, Heath?
0: I think so, but let me double check.
1: Yeah, I think it was 18. And he made it work. 16, 18, 19. Like, there are some quarterback numbers you have to overcome. I don't know. Archie did it. And he was absolutely a rollout, bootleg, sprint. Like, it was absolutely get him on the corner, and he may run, and it was a legit thing. It was never a legit thing with Peyton. It is with Arch. I mean, that kid can move, and he's a little bit of a load, too, and he's aggressive, and it also, according to him and everybody else, it was one of those plays against Texas A&M 2 years ago that was still sort of lingering and affecting him as Texas went through the 25 season. So he is a big, thick, rough-and-tumble guy. Eli, when I think of Eli, it's the guy who got his foot stepped on when he was trying to get out from under center at Ole Miss, and that was basically their trip to Atlanta, which never happened. So I don't think of Eli as, I'm going to pressure you on the edge. Archie did that, and now his grandson do the same thing. Ain't no doubt about it. What's up, Heath?
0: All right, so Archie Manning's number at Ole Miss was 18. I forgot sometimes. I forget that, oh, wait, we're not always talking about college versus pro football, because I was thinking, wait, did he wear 18 with the Saints?
1: Was eight with,
0: he did not. With the Saints, he wore number 8 and number 4. But, yes, famously, the speed limit on campus Ole Miss is 18. So, yes, 18 in college, not 18 with the Saints.
1: And it's a tough look, and he overcame it.
0: Yeah, that is an odd number, but it's a good thing because fortunately for Ole Miss, it was 18 because campus speed limits are tricky enough. If he'd been number 7, that would stink. So good news for folks that have cause to drive on the Oxford campus that he was number 18.
1: Bear Bachmeyer kind of eliminate himself from getting that honor?
0: That's true, yeah. 40, so you'd add it up to 11, I guess, maybe. That's I always wonder about that because, like, I live in an apartment, and technically speaking, we have a speed limit of 10, and it would be smarter if people actually obeyed it because they don't. We get people who think they're driving in a James Bond movie and come careening around the corners. But that aside, I've always wondered, like, if we even wanted to, if it was possible to have a police officer stationed in our parking garage, like, could you say, you're going 14 and a 10. We're going to... Gonna pull you over. I don't even know if it works that way.
1: I want to come see Jaws and Odd Job.
0: Just one of those things you wonder about. Hey, Chuck, we talked about Wisconsin earlier in the program and how Wisconsin perhaps their AD that they had hired had not been a great fit for what they need with Sean Eichhorst. So if there's a Wisconsin fan that's feeling sad, I want to perk them up to Wisconsin has done a deal for jersey patch. Now, all these various schools are doing these deals for their jersey patches, and sometimes it's going to be really obvious. Like, as far as I know, Chuck, I don't think that Publix has done a deal with any of the state of Florida teams for anything on the uniforms yet, but they have things on the field. Like, there's certain companies that are just really associated with places, and you know they've got a lot of money, and it just makes sense. So it feels like at some point there's a really good chance Publix will turn up on some Florida uniforms. I wouldn't even surprise me if they were on multiple uniforms around the state because it's just such a closely associated company with that state. Wisconsin will feature Culver's jersey patches. For those of you unfamiliar with Culver's,
1: fantastic.
0: I don't know everywhere that Culver's might be, but their product that they are known for food is what they call a butter burger.
1: Yeah, it is.
0: And then they also have basically custard, different types of custard. Chuck, short of 30 packs of beer from a company that you've never heard of for $7.99, Culver's is pretty much the perfect company to be on Wisconsin's uniforms.
1: Yeah, it's like a giant bag of heart disease. I mean, and it's fantastic. It tastes wonderful. But, like, you know, you talk about red blood cell count, you know, white blood cell count. You go to Culver's, you need, like, gravy count. I mean, it's a totally different thing. It's wonderful, though.
0: Yeah, so I just would say, if you're going to have something on the jersey, again, this is not in any way a paid promotion for Culver's, but if you're going to have something on the jersey, you'd like it to be appropriate. You would. What you don't want is you don't want what we saw, like with all the NFL stadiums. Remember, you had that period of time where all these different dot-com companies just started buying up names, and so you'd have, like, Qualcomm's name on a stadium. I forget who it was, but somebody's name was on the Ravens place. And most of these dot-com-type companies didn't make it but a few years. But they always thought when they bought, oh, we're the new titans of industry. We're going to be around here forever. And what better way for people to know it than our name to be on an NFL team stadium? You don't want that. Like, just imagine if, you know, you're Texas, say, and Arch Manning is on his way to one day having his number be the Texas speed limit. You want that to be something like HEB, the legendary Texas grocery store chain, on the jersey if you put one on there. You don't want it to be, I don't know, pets.com. Like, that wouldn't work. So kudos to the folks at Wisconsin, because they at least did get it right in terms of who belongs on there, and I'm sure the check didn't hurt either. Chuck, interesting seeing a piece that The Athletic did talking about high school recruiting in the state of California. And it just goes back to something I've been mystified about for a long time. USC has always been the dominant school of the two between USC and UCLA when it comes to football. They care about the football more. UCLA cares about the basketball more. That's always been the stereotype. But it has never made sense that UCLA, one of the great schools in this country, a place that has really great colors, heck, they have a Jordan deal if you're somebody who talks about the apparel. Like, there's no reason that place shouldn't be able to sell football pretty well. And what's funny is that you have all these people in this piece that are just talking about how, I can't believe UCLA is recruiting so well, saying, just random coaches here, who's recruiting best in Southern California? It feels like UCLA. They've come on of late. Another coach, UCLA, they're by far the most aggressive out here. USC is more old school. Yeah, we're SC. They'll come to us. UCLA is looking under the hood more when it comes to getting to know a player. Chuck, how has it taken this long? Bob Chesney had no ties to Southern California, and I don't know how good a coach he'll turn out to be, although the body of work so far, even through smaller levels, is impressive, and Cignetti shows us if you win at smaller places, that may translate better to winning at big places than somebody who maybe before was a big-time staffer at a big place. But there's signs that Chesney could turn out to be a really good hire for them, but you shouldn't have had to hire Bob Chesney to figure out, recruit Southern California, sell your product really hard. You're UCLA. Like, that shouldn't have been a revelation to anybody. And you got all these coaches saying, yeah, UCLA, man, look at them. They're recruiting and everything. It's just wild to me.
1: Along those lines, like, I thought of UNLV in the same vein, and I thought UCLA as well, and a bunch of people have too, that when somebody does win there, are we going to give them full credit? Because there's a lot of baked-in stuff that other dudes hadn't been taking advantage of at a few programs, and certainly UCLA. I mean, there's so much going for it. So, all right, that's me, Heath, David, y'all. I'll take 22 hours off, recharge the batteries, be back this time tomorrow. Talk more college football, Chuck Oliver Show. I got out my crayon. I have marked my calendar. The Chuck Oliver Show returns to Harris Cherokee in Cherokee, North Carolina on Friday, July 10th. Now, that's when I'm going. It's so close. You can go to Harris Cherokee or Harris Valley River in Murphy, about an hour away, anytime you want. It's within the footprint of the Chuck Oliver Show for everybody. It's only a couple of few hours, maybe at the most, and you're on property in North Carolina at a place with great accommodations, golf, dice cards, slot machines, all of that, as well as the Caesars Sportsbook. 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We're going to be there Friday, July 10th. You go anytime you want at harrischerokee.com.
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3: I'm Ed Donahue with an AP News Minute. Stocks finished lower, the Dow down 13 points. It's what Swifties have been waiting to hear. A law enforcement source tells the AP Taylor Swift and Travis Kelce will celebrate their wedding at Madison Square Garden Friday night. A smaller rehearsal dinner is planned for the night before. Nothing has been publicly confirmed by the couple. NYPD Commissioner Jessica Tisch mentioned this.
4: I would be remiss not to mention an event that we are tracking at Madison Square Garden on Friday night. The NYPD will, of course, have a detail in place, but I am not going to go into more specifics on that at this time.
3: New York Mayor Zohran Mamdani also confirmed a permit was filed for a large event, adding there isn't anything to share beyond that. I'm Ed Donahue.
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9: 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Prevagen, made for your brain. The U.S. men's national team is in action tonight in the round of 32 at the World Cup. Tonight, the U.S. will face off against Bosnia and Herzegovina. Look for the U.S. to be aggressive, press up the pitch, and finally try and change the narrative about U.S. soccer going on a deep run in this tournament. I'm Chris Bleck.
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0: I am getting, if you're getting me, are you getting me? I don't know if you are or not. Hang on just a second. Try this one. Are you there? Are you there? Are you there? Hello, hello. Hello, hello. Hello, hello. No. There. What? Okay. Well, there we go. I wasn't sure there for a second. I wasn't sure if I was on there. Hey, everybody. Welcome in. It's River Region Sport. Yeah, you come back from several days, and you hope everything's working. And on top of that, I've got another unit that I'm using at the moment. Welcome in. It's River Region Sports. I am, who am I again? Yeah, I'm Graham Dunn. I have been gone for a while. I have missed you. I really have. I'm not just saying that. I had a wonderful experience over the last week or so enjoying some time with my family and got an opportunity also to just kind of chill out, even though the trip that we went on was not a ended up not being a chill out trip. I worked very hard to get where to get in some stuff. And I'll go ahead and tell you, we went to San Francisco. And we got there, let's see, gee, when did we get there? Last Tuesday? Yeah, we got there last Tuesday, and we left late Monday. In fact, we took the red eye back, got into Atlanta yesterday morning about 6 o'clock, and I didn't sleep. I don't sleep on planes, never have been able to sleep on planes. Anyway, got in and just kind of chilled out and enjoyed, I had to recuperate. If I'd have tried to do the show yesterday, I would have been a zombie. I'm still a zombie. I'm still dealing with jet lag. But got in and enjoyed some time with my grandchildren yesterday. Not much because we ended up leaving about 2:30 or 3 o'clock that afternoon. And then I was able to, just kind of chill out and enjoy the, enjoy it. So, but I'm back. I say I've missed a lot. I don't want to say I pick a perfect time to take some time off, but quite frankly, yeah. I mean, at the end of June, early July, we're not quite into football. We're not quite to SEC media days or any of the other conference media days. So yeah, it's a good time, and I needed it. I don't mind telling you, especially with everything that's going on here, and everything that's about to go on here in the month of July. Let me just say, I was talking to my son who works for a national chain, food chain, which I won't mention it because they don't buy any advertising. And a lot of you are in the same category. Your physical year either ends on July 1st, or you are closing out your physical year as far as your books are concerned, because you got, you know, I don't know this. I don't pay corporate taxes, but you know, you're getting ready to pay if you haven't already paid corporate taxes and you're starting over again. Well, that's kind of the way we are in the sports world. Our fiscal year, in other words, the year in which we start really pushing things and getting ready for the upcoming, in this case, football season, is now. And it seems to get earlier and earlier every year. Even in this year especially so, we have been blessed with an extra week during the football season. The calendar has just worked out that way. And so we've had an extra week to kind of get ready for everything, just how the calendar falls. And so we've lost that week starting this year, and I don't think we get it back for another couple of years. I'm pounding the pavement this morning. I'm up and about and making phone calls and trying to catch up with people who I haven't talked to in about 10 days. So and I'm still got, when I put the microphone, the headset down this afternoon, when this show is over, I'm gonna start doing it again. I ate me a bag of pretzels that I got on the plane. I saved them, not necessarily specifically for today, But I didn't have time to really get any breakfast, and so not that I eat a lot of breakfast. I don't know why I'm telling you all this. Anyway, the point is we're beginning today, and the fact that today is the first day of July, we are in football season. Now, some of you never leave football season. I was so excited that I got home. I was disappointed that I didn't get my Lindy's magazine before I left, because I had every intention of taking it with me, reading it on the plane. Instead, I did crossword puzzles. I did watch a movie, which I've never done before, but it's a five-hour trip. And I decided to go ahead and watch a movie. And I actually watched one going out and one coming back, and I'll tell you at some point what they were. But, no, I'm not going to critique them, so don't ask. Okay, maybe a little bit. But anyway, I wanted the Lindy's magazine, and it got here the day we left. It got to my house the day we left. So thanks to Lynn Scarborough, by the way, and the staff there at Lindy's for getting us the magazine. Anyway, I wanted to read it. I got in last night about 8:30. And I was a little early then, about 6:30. By the time we unpacked, and it was 8:30. So I didn't really get a chance to go through the mail. But when I did, I found it and ripped it open real quick and kind of glanced. So I have not had a chance to read much of it. There were a couple of things that I was curious about, you know, who do they have number one, which I'll tell you. You'll see it in the on the magazine stand if you go into the grocery store or wherever. They got Oregon to pick. They have picked Oregon to win the national championship, which I find as quite a surprise. And do I have anything against the Oregon pick? No. And again, I haven't been able to read about Oregon or anything else that's going on, but I'm real curious to know why. And I'll read all that coming up here in just a little while. Today, since I haven't been on for a while, I haven't had a chance to touch base with Tim Gale. We'll have Tim on today, and we'll let him give his two or three cents worth on everything. We've had a few things happen, nothing really locally, but of course we've reached the midway point of the Major League Baseball season. We'll get into some of that. The Braves continuing their slide. I'll talk about that some. What do they need to do? What needs to happen for Atlanta to get back into where they were playing before? And I'll get into all that at some point in this first hour. The Brandon Sorsby story is apparently over, at least for now. And that happened while I was gone. Of course, the World Cup. I want to tell you a little bit about the World Cup based having to do with my trip. Because I was in two airports in cities that are playing host to World Cup games. And, in fact, one of them was going on one of the days that we were there. Australia was one of the teams, and I don't remember who the other one was. You're in a town of several million people, and I don't know. I just thought it was interesting. But we'll get into all that here a little bit later on. The Southeastern Conference late last week released the opponents for the college basketball season, the conference opponents. I have something to say about that because, you know, I don't talk about what's fair and what's not fair. But it's interesting to me how they have changed the way in which they assign the schedule. And I'll explain all of that as we get to it. And that's kind of it. I might say a little bit about the Lindy's book here that's sitting next to me. I've missed you. I hope you've missed me. I appreciate Michael Butler. He took care of everything to make sure that you weren't listening to dead air all the time I was gone. But I'm here for a while. We're headed towards, we got our prep media day coming up at the end of this month. We've got SEC Media Days, which Michael and I were talking today about our plans. It's a long way to Tampa. It's a drive of about 8 or 9 hours, and we plan on being there, and we're not sure exactly if we're going to drive or fly. We're working on some possibilities there, but we're planning on being there and doing the show from Tampa. I've been to Tampa. I've been about two or three times, and I have to say, I mean, I don't know much about the place in which they're holding SEC Media Days, but I don't have to worry about it because we're not there yet, but we will be sooner rather than later. Yacht Rock. Somebody sent me a message while I was on vacation. Hey, what's a Yacht Rock song? I said, sorry, I'm not there this week. Well, we're going to do one probably today. We'll see how the show goes. In fact, we may do it in the next segment. But I had one I had forgotten. The last time I did one, I had one picked out for the next segment. Well, I've changed it, and I'll explain why. It is we are celebrating this week the 250th birthday of this country. And I picked out a song that, no, it's not necessarily a patriotic song, but it is a song that I think fits quite well in both categories, Yacht Rock and our 250th birthday, so to speak. So and it is also what some would say it is by the king of Yacht Rock. So you can't get a more perfect. You may have already figured it out. I won't tell you what it is, but you may have figured it out already. Just by all the things that I'm just saying, I could tell you the title, and you would say, "Oh man, yeah, that's right." Anyway, not gonna get into that. So, all right, here's the deal. Flew out of Atlanta, and flew back into Atlanta. The World Cup going on. I wasn't really sure how much the World Cup has made a dent in the sports world of this country. And as you know, I'm not a soccer fan. I have nothing against people who are. I have nothing against the game itself. I just don't care anything about soccer. It's not anything about the game that I don't like. But I didn't grow up playing it. I didn't grow up watching it. I have kind of kept my eye on it from time to time, such as when the World Cup's going on. So I say all what I'm about to say. Was I enamored by what I saw in Atlanta and in San Francisco? San Francisco is also one of the host cities of games. There are 11 cities. I learned this looking something up on my trip. There are 11 cities that have already had games, including San Francisco and Atlanta. I don't know where the next round, which they're in the round of 32 right now. In fact, I think the U.S. plays tonight. But I don't know where any of those games are being held, so don't ask me. But one of the things I was interested in was how this event was being how was it being taken by the national. Now, I'll say this. In an airport, you see people from all over the world, especially in Atlanta and in San Francisco. Japan, I know, played the other day, and they lost to Brazil. And the reason I know is, hold your breath, folks, we were actually watching the game when it happened. It was an afternoon game. I don't remember what day it was. And we happened to be near a TV set, and we watched the end of it, and Brazil won late in that game. It was almost an upset. Anyway, there obviously the Asian there's a major Asian influence in the city of San Francisco. You all know that. Chinatown, for instance. Went to Chinatown, had a wonderful meal there. Sorry, I can't give you the name of the restaurant, not because I don't want to, but because I can't pronounce it, and I don't really remember. But anyway, is it right smack dab in the middle of Chinatown? The Asian population was, I mean, you could see there, and this was before they had lost the other day. You could see their pride. I mean, there were people walking around with the Japanese jerseys on. I mean, they were excited. There were also people not from Japan, such as from Vietnam or China or one of the other countries, and they didn't have on anything. As far as you could tell the difference. Some of them even had on jerseys of other countries like Brazil or Germany or whatever. I don't know if that's the deal, the fact that they were against Japan or they – I don't know what it was. Anyway, point I'm making is this. The Asian countries were seemingly excited about this event, which I found interesting because I don't think – and I may be wrong here, I don't think that any of those countries have had a whole lot of success in the World Cup over the years. Maybe they haven't, I just don't know it. And then I'm thinking, well, what about some of the other? Well, Australia was playing in San Francisco one day, one of the days. Again, I don't remember what country they were playing. I saw a lot of Australian fans because they were wearing their garb. They were wearing Australian jerseys. They were wearing their colors. And then to top it off, we go to the Braves-Giants game on Friday night, which was, I'll get into that at some point also today or tomorrow, was just fascinating. Just fascinating watching all of that. And these young men, and I don't know how many there were, 15, 20, were sitting in a section not too far away from us. And they were there from about the second inning until the sixth inning, and then they left. I don't know why. I don't know if they had to catch their plane back or what. They were singing and dancing the entire time. The entire time. And they became a bigger deal than the baseball game, which, by the way, it was pretty boring. It was like a run here, run there. And I'm like, these guys are really having a good time. And I looked over, my wife is with me, and she said, they're making this fun. Now, this thing about taking your shirts off in a certain section, that's also become a big deal. We got one of those as well, the shirts off. I don't know what they call them. There's a name for it. Every stadium now is celebrating somehow with that. One day everybody will take their shirt off, including the women. No, not going to happen. Anyway. The World Cup is definitely a big deal. I didn't want to make it sound like it wasn't when I talked about it, but it is a big deal. I've a little bit of changed my mind. We'll be back.
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2: With another ARN News update, I'm Leah Brandon. More than 30 people are under arrest following an ICE raid in Birmingham. The U.S. Department of Homeland Security saying the warrant stemmed from an investigation into identity fraud and unlawful employment practices at Scholarcraft plants. Federal officials say the operation focused on the misuse of identities and employment-related documents. A fatal collision between a pickup truck and an Amtrak train under investigation by the Bessemer Police Department. The crash happened near 32nd Street and Carolina Avenue, where the eastbound truck was struck on its passenger side. Both men inside the vehicle were pronounced dead at the scene. And Huntsville landing in the top 20 of a new national education ranking, while Mobile falls near the bottom. Huntsville coming in at number 17 nationwide, giving Alabama its highest score on the list. I'm Leah Brandon.
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7: I'm Jessica Ettinger, CNBC. After a lower open for the major averages, we've got mixed markets this afternoon as investors look to continue the first half of the year's winning ways. This is officially the start of the second half of 2026. The Dow's soaring up 353 points, more than a half percent. It's being led higher by shares of Salesforce, up almost 6%. IBM now up almost 5%. Nike popping 4% on better-than-expected quarterly results after the closing bell last night. The S&P 500 index in the green now up 17 points, and the NASDAQ is really recovering. It's still lower, down 57 points. Companies whose shares have hit fresh all-time highs today: Electronic Arts, concert company Live Nation, Travelers and Allstate, the insurance companies, Quest Diagnostics and DaVita, Palo Alto Networks, and Welltower. 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

All right, we're back on this Wednesday. Yes, it is me. If you're just tuning in, I'm back. Glad to be back. Glad you're listening in on as we begin the month of July. All right, I'm going to do my Yacht Rock pick of the week right now, and part of the reason is because I don't know what tomorrow's show is going to bring. There may be some other stuff that comes in. I may have end up having another guest along with Mike Tankersley. So I'm going to go ahead and do it now. And I have picked a song that is from the father, in my opinion, the father of Yacht Rock, Michael McDonald. I know there can be a debate between who is the father, whether it's Michael McDonald or Kenny Loggins, but the fact is those two kind of started together, not on purpose, but the style, the music. Anyway, Kenny Loggins and Michael McDonald. I told you about a website I found, Yacht or Nyacht. It's Yacht with N on the beginning. And they rate songs. And just to throw this in, of the top 10, 8 or 9, let's say top 8 or 9, Kenny Loggins or Michael McDonald either wrote the song or sang the song or both. And that includes when Michael McDonald's with the Doobie Brothers, which they have the number one song as far as this rating is concerned with What a Fool Believes. So I said, let's go to Michael McDonald on this, the 250th birthday of our country. And I said, this is a great song. Ironically, it did not rate very high as far as a Yacht Rock song on this list. And I don't know how many songs are on here. And as I've mentioned before, anywhere from 100 to 60 is considered a Yacht Rock song. And if you're in the 60s, it's right on the edge. And in fact, what you see is you see a discrepancy in the voting because everybody rates songs and they give them a score. This particular song did not get a very high score, which surprised me when I looked it up. It's right on the edge as far as this poll is concerned. But in my opinion, if I rated it, I would rate it in the 80s. No pun intended, because it came out of the 80s. But this particular song to me is perfect for Yacht Rock. And in this case, because of the name of the song, it is perfect for our nation's celebration this week. If you haven't figured it out by now, the name of the song is Sweet Freedom. It came out in 1986. Michael McDonald on the album Sweet Freedom. It's actually from a movie. You remember what movie it was from? You remember? It is Running Scared. I forgot who was... I don't remember who was in the movie, but I'm sorry, but it's from that movie. And it was not a number one song as far as the U.S. Billboard or any of the other charts. The highest it reached was number 4 on the U.S. Adult Contemporary Billboard chart. And it got on the top 100, it got to number 7 that year, but that's as high as it got. It came out in June of 86, not long after it was recorded. It was recorded for the movie, but it was also the song that was released to promote the movie. You know how that works, right? It's a very interesting song. It is not talking about the United States or anything like that. I felt like I was going to do a play on words here. For this particular song, as far as our nation's 250th birthday or anniversary of the signing of the Declaration of Independence. And I just felt like, you know what, this is perfect for today. I've got one of the fathers of Yacht Rock, Michael McDonald, a song that mentions freedom. Do I need to say any more? I don't think so. Let's play the song, our Yacht Rock pick of the week from Michael McDonald, Sweet Freedom.

All right, yeah, I decided to give you the long play. I don't know if this is probably, I never saw the movie. Again, it's from the movie Running, I think I gave you the wrong name of the movie, Running Scared. I need to look that up. See, I can't remember who was in the movie. But anyway, there you have it. Sweet Freedom. From Michael McDonald, our Yacht Rock Pick of the Week, to kind of go along with, you know, the what's going on this week, right? We got a celebration, a big celebration. I don't know what I'm doing yet. I'm still trying to recuperate from being gone for a long time. Anyway, I'll tell you who was in the movie when we come back. Also, we'll take a look at some other stuff. I got to get into the Braves a little bit. I watched them play Friday. First time I've seen them in person, gosh, 10 years? It's been a while. And I didn't like what I saw. I'll get into that when we come back.

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All right, we're back on this Wednesday. Yes, it is me. I'm back after a prolonged vacation. But we're here for a while. Got a lot going on this month. We will we'll be in Tampa. The plans are to be in Tampa in late July. We've got the Prep Media Day coming up right before that and a whole lot more. So we look forward to what should be a very busy month of July. And, of course, August means football season. We've got practices underway at every level. We'll be talking a lot about certainly SEC football and everything that goes on with that. So, yeah, it's here, and we're excited about it, and I'm glad to be sitting in this chair once again talking to you. All right, let me clean up a little bit that last segment with our Yacht Rock pick. I said the album that Michael McDonald, it was the, you know the name of the song, Sweet Freedom, Running Scared, the name of the movie that it was written for, and the stars of that movie were Billy Crystal and Gregory Hines. I never saw the movie. I have a feeling I had seen the movie, though, as far as other movies, and the one that came to my mind was Beverly Hills Cop with Eddie Murphy, and I have a feeling that that was kind of a takeoff, whatever you want to call it, of that particular movie. And I want to say, I don't remember when Beverly Hills Cop 2 came out. The Beverly Hills Cop came out in 84. Running Scared came out in 86. So there were 2 years in between, but I have a feeling that somebody said, hey, let's make a movie just like what Eddie Murphy made. I don't think it did very well. Even though, you know, I think Billy Crystal's very good. I just don't think he was good. Hines and Crystal played a couple of old cops, detectives that came back from retirement or had decided not to. And again, I got this from the description of the movie. Came back and had to shake off some old habits that they had. Anyway, I think the rating gave it a 2.5 out of 4 stars. So there you go. All right, let's talk baseball. I want to first talk about Oracle Park. My family, our party, went to watch the Braves and the Giants on Friday night. And kind of like with the Masters, when I've gone to watch golf at the Masters, I don't go just for the golf. I go for looking and enjoying the scenery, the beautiful landscape that is Augusta. I had the same feelings about Oracle Park. I had heard all about it. I'd seen it on television. I'd seen the vote, the shots of the behind the right field wall, the San Francisco Bay, and all of that. But folks, I'm here to tell you, it's that way all the way around the outfield. They don't show it in left field or center field because you can't see, especially center field, because they have a huge video board that covers it up. But I have a feeling if that video board was not there, you would be able to see much more as far as ships and boats, kayaks, and whatever. Now, our seats were in nosebleed. We were even above nosebleed. We were 3 rows from the top of the stadium. And when I ordered the tickets, I thought, yeah, we're not going to, you know, we won't be able to tell who's on the field, which team is what. Well, it wasn't as bad as I thought. But the great thing about it was I got a chance to see everything going on out in the water beyond the stadium. It was magnificent. They were celebrating Firemen of Appreciation Day or whatever you want to call it, Firefighters Appreciation Day. And one of the things that they did is they had their boat that, you know, has water that is used to put out fires around water. And they, you know, they had all the pumps going and the sprays and everything. They did that after the national anthem. It was wonderful. Here's an interesting thing, and I could be wrong, but I don't think I am. We got there very early, and we're standing outside the stadium, and, you know, we're just kind of watching people. We find the gate that we're supposed to go in. We're waiting, and as I go in, I notice, I don't know why, I just notice this guy and his family. He walks in, he's got like 2 or 3 kids,
They're all having a good time. And so, you know, we're up in our seat. We're standing for the national anthem, and they show the guy who is singing the national anthem, who did a wonderful job. Sorry, I don't remember his name. It was him. I'm like, that guy walked in ahead of us. And I don't remember who it was. I said, really? I said, yeah, I don't know why I know that. I said, but I just recognize that guy. That's got to be him. Either that or he's got a twin brother. And I said, that's him. That's him. And really, fantastic job on the national anthem. The Braves won. And what are we on? 6 days from 5 days since that game on Friday. They hadn't won since. They had not won in the previous two or three games. I don't remember. I don't know what they've lost. Of course, they end up losing the next two to the Giants, and now they lost their first game of the series against St. Louis. So they've lost three in a row and something like 8 of 9 or 9 of 10. I don't know what it is. Their lead in their division has dropped to 2.5 games. Yeah. You look at it and you start to panic. Well, let me just tell you, and you do see things that are different when you're at a game versus watching it on TV. I typically am not influenced by what I hear the announcers are saying. I do think C.J. Natowski, the former catcher, has a pretty good take on things, but he has to sugarcoat everything, that's fine. I don't care. I'd like to hear somebody tell me the truth as opposed to try to make me feel good about things. And yes, I'm a Braves fan. I've been one all my life, as you well know. I saw a couple of things that tells me that this team is going to have to make some trades if they're going to stay in this race. Not just because of what I saw or how poorly they're playing right now. This is pretty obvious. I know everybody is hollering for Austin Riley's head at third base. I don't think Austin Riley's the problem. In fact, I think Austin Riley has probably saved them some runs in the field. He, despite how poorly he is playing, he's hitting, his defense has gotten pretty good. Now, I know he made an error the other day that helped San Francisco win a game, but that's rare. He's a very good fielder. You don't need to trade away Austin Riley, and I don't think they have any intention of doing that. Drake Baldwin, the catcher, who before he was injured was incredible, both on the field, at the plate, he was just incredible. He has come back and has struggled mightily. Now, as someone pointed out, and it was somebody, might have been Mark Bowman, he didn't get a chance to go down to the minors and work his way back. He went directly back to the lineup. If you didn't know, he hit the longest home run of the season in Major League Baseball in his first at-bat since getting hurt. Since that time, I may be wrong here, I don't think he has a hit. And that was 30-some-odd at-bats ago. His average has dropped 35 points since returning to the lineup. He is down into the 250s. He was hitting close to 300 at one point. All of this in a matter of weeks. We know what everyone is saying about the shortstop, H.S. Kim, who there were those we were sitting around several Braves fans, by the way. There were those in the stands who were hollering, "High school Kim, HS, get it." He played the entire series in San Francisco. Still hasn't got a hit. There were people wondering about that. I'll just say this, again, with my amateurish eyes. The guy is out of his league. I don't remember what he was doing before he went cold as ice. And he really didn't play that well after coming back from his injury to start the season. He had 3 or 4 hits in like 17, 18 at-bats. He was batting .286, something like that. But after watching him in person, I have no idea why he's
still wearing a Braves uniform. I'll just be honest. And I don't mean they should try to trade him. They can't trade him. He's just bad. Nobody wants him. He's really not that good of a fielder. He bobbles balls. He doesn't get to certain balls. He made one or two good plays in San Francisco, but I really don't understand it. And then I think, okay, well, what are they going to do? And I'm like, Dubon apparently is having to play some outfield until Acuña gets back. And this is what I think is going to happen. I think they're going to cut him loose when Acuña returns. And they're going to put Dubon at short and leave him there. And their outfield will be basically set. You're going to see some more Eli White, Yastrzemski, who was, by the way, they treated him like a god, longtime Giant. They played a video of him prior to the inning in which he batted. He got a standing ovation when he went to the plate. I had no idea he was so beloved in San Francisco, but he was. Anyway, you're going to see some of him as much as he's struggling. But the thing is, when a team is batting as poorly as Atlanta is right now, you can't pick out one guy. You can't say, oh, it's Riley's fault. Oh, it's Baldwin's fault. Oh, it's this man's fault. It makes no sense. Albies has kind of slowed down a little bit, although I think he's been still about the most consistent hitter they've had. When I look at this team, though, there's no doubt in my mind they have talent. And every team seems to go through this. The question is, how long will this last? I watched a little bit of last night. I saw a little difference in the way in which they approached their hitting. I saw some batters that were maybe trying not to pull everything. One thing about Drake Baldwin, he's trying to pull everything. Everything. He's rolling over he's rolling as bad as he hits. He's grounded the ball out. He grounded out in the game I watched him there in San Francisco. He had three ground outs, one to the pitcher and the other two to the second baseman. Routine ground balls. I mean, they weren't even hit that hard. I am not worried about Drake Baldwin. He will get it straightened out. As far as can this team recover? Yes. I feel like they can. They're not gonna run away from the Phillies. I told you back weeks ago, Phillies aren't going anywhere. They're gonna get it straightened out, and they have. They got too much talent. They got too much power. And then I looked at who they're playing over the course of the next several weeks. Most of them are bottom feeders. The problem is Atlanta's doing the same thing, and they're losing to these teams. I mean, they're playing teams that have records below 500. Now, San Diego's not, but San Diego's been a 500 team for the most part. And San Diego hadn't done any better other than against Atlanta. But it's real easy to do when your team's not hitting. I know a lot of people are bringing up pitching. The pitching needs work. There's no doubt about it. I have no doubt that they're going to trade for at least one starter, maybe two. You can't live and die with it's obvious that some of these guys who had good starts to the season are not getting it done now. Part of that is just teams figure them out. They mentioned, I think Walt Weiss mentioned, arm fatigue. My gosh, it's June. You've played too much and you're talking about arm fatigue? Well, then something is wrong with your training. I have never heard anybody complain about arm fatigue on a pitcher in June. And yet, we heard it a couple of times from Walt Weiss for a couple of pitchers. I don't like hearing that. That bothers me. And you know, Chris Sale has been the only one that's been consistent, and he can't win because they're not scoring enough runs for him. The defense at times has been bad. It was when he pitched, I think, what, Sunday? I mean, there's just a lot of things. And when things are going bad, this is what happens. As somebody else mentioned, and I've mentioned it, the other problem when you're not hitting the ball very well, it seems like anything that you square up is a line drive right at somebody. That's just the way it goes. It will turn around. The question in my mind will be, will the pitching get better so that they don't have to score nine runs a game in order to win?
That, in my mind, is the most important part of this. When it happens, I don't know. I don't have any idea. They've got, in my mind, Acuña is not the end-all as far as the lineup is concerned. But he makes a difference. There is a difference in that lineup when he's out there. There's no doubt in my mind. And I think you're going to have to see more of him as time goes on. He's going to have to get better, by the way. He wasn't hitting very well when he got hurt. So overall, yeah, this team is in dire need of some work. They're going to have to make some trades, and I think they will. Somebody wrote somewhere, I don't know who, said everybody knows the Braves are going to be desperate, and they're going to have to give up some special players. Maybe. But at this point, you're pinpointing. They may continue through this drought until All-Star break, which is still 2 weeks away. By then, they won't be in first place, which I think I read this. No one has ever lost a double-digit game lead in their division before the All-Star break. It may happen with the Braves. I'm not saying it will, but it may happen. But they've got to get something turned around. They need a break, and they'll get one eventually.

0: You with an AP News Minute. Stocks finished lower, the Dow down 13 points. It's what Swifties have been waiting to hear.
1: It's a love story, baby, just say yes.
0: A law enforcement source tells the AP Taylor Swift and Travis Kelce will celebrate their wedding at Madison Square Garden Friday night. A smaller rehearsal dinner is planned for the night before. Nothing has been publicly confirmed by the couple. NYPD Commissioner Jessica Tisch mentioned this.
2: I would be remiss not to mention an event that we are tracking at Madison Square Garden on Friday night. The NYPD will, of course, have a detail in place, but I am not going to go into more specifics on that at this time.
0: New York Mayor Zohran Mamdani also confirmed a permit was filed for a large event, adding there isn't anything to share beyond that. I'm Ed Donahue.
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7: 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The U.S. men's national team is in action tonight in the round of 32 at the World Cup. Tonight, the U.S. will face off against Bosnia and Herzegovina. Look for the U.S. to be aggressive, press up the pitch, and finally try and change the narrative about U.S. soccer going on a deep run in this tournament. I'm Chris Bleck.
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We continue with River Region Sports. Yeah, that's the name of the show. I wouldn't forget it since I've been gone for so long. But I think Tim Gale's been kind of keeping an eye on things, so we'll depend on him to kind of take care of us here in this next hour.

0: Power. I don't know what he's been doing. I don't want to know what he's been doing. He just told me he's paying his son's rent. He's at college, so I know that's no fun. But hey, God bless America because you do have a job, and I guess you're able to pay it. You are able to pay it, right?
1: Oh, God bless him because he's paying it. So,
0: there you go. There you go.
1: Because the initial story he told Ryan is, you better go out there and get a job. So he does have a job right now, and he said, well, I can pay it. Man, I'm so tempted to go, okay, you pay it. I'm sitting this one out. But
0: the money's going to come back, though, because he is limited in what he can earn because
1: right.
0: he is part-time. And, yeah, we've all been there. I mean, if you've had kids that are in college, you really find out how quickly it goes. So no surprise there. I will ask you, he's in Kentucky and he's working at a youth camp still. Is that what he's doing?
1: That's correct. He was in charge of the kitchen or whatever. He's the chef. And then he was told, I don't remember the numbers, but there's like five full-timers and then like maybe 21 part-timers, and he's the highest paid part-timer. So he said, we need to get a little more out of you. So now he goes out and shovels out the barns as well.
0: Oh!
1: And takes care of the horses and feeds them and all that, and brings in the hay. And I'm like, okay, well, guess what? I said, when you go back to college, and I said, you're sitting in a class with 21 girls and 18 guys. And if anybody was to ask you, I said, you are the only person in that classroom that can feed every one of them and the only one who can take care of horses and ride horses too. So I said, you got a unique skill set there, buddy.
0: You know what? And I'm sure there's some women, young women who love horses.
1: Yeah.
0: So why not? I mean, yeah.
1: He can
0: find a young lady that's probably maybe a horse rider, and oh yeah, I know all about horses. And
1: that's right.
0: You tell him I said that, all right? You can say, hey, you know all about horses. She'll be impressed, and you don't have to say anything because she'll try to impress you with her horse knowledge.
1: Well, see, the reason I'm trying that out there because he's like, you know, like we all are. He's like, well, crap, they think they're paying me too much, so I got to go out here and do more work. And so I'm, like, thinking to myself real quick, I'm like, how can I take this negative and turn it into a positive?
0: Yeah.
1: And so there I go. The girls will be impressed.
0: Absolutely. I'm serious. They will be impressed. I mean, you can think of a lot of TV shows where you saw that, right? The guy who gets the girl because he's all, you know, bulky and he's got great muscles and all. Not to say that your son doesn't have great muscles. I don't know if he does or not. I haven't seen him in a while. But he's all the women are hanging around him. And then this guy walks up and says, oh, hey, man, I like, you know, I can do that. Or I got a great car. You know, just something that kind of takes the attention off of that guy and brings it to you. And in this case, it's horses. I think it's perfect.
1: Horses.
0: It's perfect. You and I know absolutely nothing about horses. We don't even know how to bet on horses. We need Mike Tankersley for that.
1: That was the other part of the conversation was I said, look, you went to Kentucky. I said, the first thing when you come back from Kentucky, the first thing somebody will probably think to ask you is something related to horses.
0: Yeah.
1: So I said, so now you check that box as well.
0: Exactly.
1: Yep. I know how to feed them and put them in a stall, and yeah, I know all that stuff.
0: I'm telling you, man. I think he's. Hey, he may be bringing home a girlfriend for Christmas. So just be prepared. I'm just going to go ahead and make that prediction that he's going to find somebody that. Now he may already have a girlfriend. I don't know, but.
1: No, I was going to make the prediction that he won't because he doesn't have the money for one. But
0: well, then he'll find out. It's not worth having. It's not worth having one because now I can hear the women. Oh, I can't believe you said that. No, I what I mean is because you're right. And it's not their fault. It's not the women's fault. It's the guy's fault because he thinks he has to spend all this money on them just to impress them. And as you and I both found out, you really don't have to do that. It's nice that you can buy a nice dinner every now and then, or, you know, buy some kind of special gift, but suddenly this has turned into a dating game show.
1: I was about to say, no, let's move on, because nobody needs dating advice from me.
0: You know what? You're right. I probably need to. The only problem is we ain't got nothing to talk about in the sports world. So anyway, let's shift off of that and let's talk a little bit about are you ready for July? Because this is the start of football season, right? We are prepping for football season we've really been already doing it, but it's now a time constraint.
1: Yeah, it's funny you said that, or not funny you said that, probably predictable that you said that, but I spent yesterday working on my recruiting skills for our media day.
0: Yep.
1: And spent today talking to somebody and bringing up the same subject, because the second one was sitting there talking about, well, they kind of wanted to do a feature maybe on this person, and they kind of wanted to go up and talk to this person. And I said, look, here's the deal. I said, another couple of days, we've got the 4th of July. I said, the week after that, I said, you know, we've got another week of 6th to the 10th or 11th. And then I said, that week and the next week. And then you're into SEC Media Days and All-Star Sports Week. And then you're into our Media Day. So I'm like, you can rush out there and talk to somebody right now, or you can kind of, you know, work on a couple of stories, kind of feature advanced stories on the upcoming All-Star Sports Week, and cool your jets for a couple of weeks, because Media Day will be here, and we can pull aside, you know, any number of people to do stories on them then.
0: Yeah. And, you know, I think football practice starts this month for everybody, whether it's AISA or AHSAA. In fact, I've already got it written on my calendar that Edgewood Academy and their new coach, Greg Baker, they're going to do a Midnight Madness, which some other schools may do this, but he invited me. It's on the 20th. It's on the starting on Friday the 24th, and I'm probably going to go and just see what's going on there, what he's got going on, and take a couple of photographs. And of course, that'll go into 25th Saturday, which I think – I don't know which one of those is open to the first day of practice, but yeah, it's here. I mean, we've even while I was on vacation, I was still I was communicating with you and just trying to figure out what we need to do and what you need to do and all that. So, I'm looking forward to Prep Media Day and I hope this weather breaks by the time we get there, but it probably won't. It's probably still going to be pretty warm.
1: You can count on that.
0: Yeah, I think you're right. But that said, this is what we do, and this is what we like to do, and I'm looking forward to it. And I think we got a very interesting season in high school and college with all the question marks in so many places. And of course, the big deal with the HSAA is the private schools now have their own classification, two classifications, really. And we're going to see how that works out. We're going to see what makes that tick. And I'm curious to know, you've talked to more coaches about it than I have, but maybe we can get them to open up a little bit more when we get them all together, in late July.
1: Yeah. I mean, honestly, there's two or three schools of thought. With apologies to the HSAA, I don't think one of the schools of thought is, oh, this is a great new world we're embarking on here. I don't think anybody's saying that. But I do think that one train of thought there is, this isn't going to work. And one train of thought is, let's play this out and see if this works. And so I think, depending on who we're talking to, we're going to get their best foot forward about, well, I don't know what's going on here, but we'll play this and see how it works. And then the other segment of that would be, well, I think, you know, it's, I think it'll end up I think there'll be some adjustments for us, but I think it'll work out well. Well, there's also kind of a third element that we haven't really discussed, and that is if you think back to all the schools, I'll just trot a few of them out there while I'm thinking about them. There's Wicksburg, there's Strong, there's probably Beulah, or let's see, it's public schools, small public schools around here. We don't have any right around the capital city, do we? I mean,
0: well, I was going to say, if you're going to talk really small, Billingsley.
1: What I was going to say was those teams have played private schools in the past.
0: Right.
1: And now they're not. And so you're sitting there going, that creates a whole different dynamic where the public schools are kind of getting a little screwed over on the deal too, because they're not lumped into. Now, if you're Wicksburg and you just missed the playoffs because Alabama Christian, Montgomery Academy, and Houston Academy, or whoever it is, you know, beat you out, then now all of a sudden you look like the top dog in the region. So that may be a good thing. But for a lot of these teams, those were their guides. You know, if you're Wicksburg, for example, you know that you're going to have to beat Montgomery Academy in order to prove that you or at least play them close to end up proving that you belong in the playoffs and stuff. And now you don't have them on the schedule anymore. So you're losing something too.
0: Yeah, you're exactly right. And I would go on the other side of that. There might be a team or two in private school that can say the same thing. Maybe, and I go back to Alabama Christian, and you could pick a sport, something that they've been decent in over the years, and I'm trying to think of one, but let's just say girls basketball. They don't have to worry about facing some of the teams that maybe kept them out of the playoffs, like having to go to, I'm trying to think of a small school where they might go play the regional, sub-regional game against, I'm trying to think of somebody down in Dothan. Geneva, maybe? I don't know if that's, you know,
1: yeah,
0: that's a good choice.
1: Yeah, that's fine.
0: But,
1: Geneva,
0: you know,
1: Geneva.
0: Yeah, and so now they got a chance to maybe go to the, and I don't know how they're going to do the regional and sub-regionals as far as the private schools is concerned. They may completely throw it out and just go straight to the regionals. But, you know, there's some teams in private schools that are going to benefit a little bit as well. But I don't want to say we're watering things down as far as champions are concerned. I don't know that the champions are going to change that much. I think you're going to still see the Mars Hills be very strong in those private schools. You're going to see, you know, the Sarah Lands and the Thompsons be very strong. They would have been anyway. But, you know, you might get a team or two that may now, like a Gordo, that may finally make it to a championship game in football or something, or hadn't made it in a long time and finally make it because somebody's in the way of them getting there. I don't, again, until it plays out, we don't know.
1: Well, you brought up a Gordo. That's a great one to bring up. You know, that 2 years ago, they got beat by Houston Academy, for the right to play in a state championship, and last year is by Glenwood. So the door for Gordo's baseball team ought to be wide open now.
0: Yeah.
1: The chief competition's been eliminated.
0: Which is ironic, because Gordo's had great baseball teams in the past.
1: Absolutely.
0: And you know, won state championships in baseball. I don't know how good they've been in basketball, but I know they've had some moments in football as well. So that's just one example. Until we see how this plays out. But the bottom line is not who you're playing. It's where you're playing, right? As far as the private schools are concerned, the travel is what is going to be the problem. And coaches have already told you that. I've heard it from other people who aren't necessarily coaches, that their schools are complaining because they may not have the money to be able to do this, and that's going to be the interesting aspect of this.
1: Yeah, and I think the other part of that equation, back to what we were just talking about, was whether Gordo's upset that Houston Academy put him out 1 year and Glenwood put him out the next. They definitely know that they did know before we changed it. They knew that if they came back this year, they were going to have to, you know, be ready to compete against one of those two teams.
0: Right.
1: And so it kind of reminds me of the first time that, you know, Arkansas came into the Southeastern Conference, or the first time that Missouri came into the Southeastern Conference. The first thing they learned was, we're not at that level. And so you have to work on your team, whether it's through, you know, coaching hires or recruiting or whatever you do, you got to work on your team to compete at that level. Well, that's where we were at a couple of years ago or last year. And now starting this year, when you water it down a little bit, you don't have to be quite at that same level.
0: Right.
1: It's a weaker AHSAA for dividing all these schools up.
0: Yeah, and it's hard to think ahead. And I'll be honest, I haven't looked at all the regions and how they're going to play out. But I wonder if the travel log is going to make a difference in how teams play in football. It may or may not. I mean, these teams have been – everybody's been had to make, you know, some decent length of a trip in the last several years. But I'm just curious. I mean, we're talking about transfers. We're talking about teams that may be getting players that didn't normally get players. And this is not just private schools. This is public schools that now are I don't know if they'll be, you know, some of them are not going to benefit from it because they're going to lose some of their top players. But that's been going on for a while now, so there's nothing new. I just wonder, again, it's so different. It's so new to this state. It's hard for me to even begin to try to predict what's going to happen.
1: No, you can't. So before I start down that road, because I was about to start down that road when you started talking about, you know, traveling and that kind of stuff, and I have to decide whether you're going to take a commercial break here.
0: Actually, we are. We're going to take one right now. We'll come back. We'll talk a little bit more about this. We got some other things we can get into. Tim Gale, as we start the new month of July, we know what's going to happen here in a few weeks. We got a lot that we're planning for, getting ready for the football season. We'll talk more about that when we return.

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1: With another ARN News update, I'm Leah Brandon. More than 30 people are under arrest following an ICE raid in Birmingham. The U.S. Department of Homeland Security saying the warrant stemmed from an investigation into identity fraud and unlawful employment practices at Scholarcraft plants. Federal officials say the operation focused on the misuse of identities and employment-related documents. A fatal collision between a pickup truck and an Amtrak train under investigation by the Bessemer Police Department. The crash happened near 32nd Street and Carolina Avenue, where the eastbound truck was struck on its passenger side. Both men inside the vehicle were pronounced dead at the scene. And Huntsville landing in the top 20 of a new national education ranking, while Mobile falls near the bottom. Huntsville coming in at number 17 nationwide, giving Alabama its highest score on the list. I'm Leah Brandon.
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6: I'm Jessica Ettinger, CNBC. After a lower open for the major averages, we've got mixed markets this afternoon as investors look to continue the first half of the year's winning ways. This is officially the start of the second half of 2026. The Dow's soaring up 353 points, more than 0.5%. It's being led higher by shares of Salesforce, up almost 6%. IBM now up almost 5%. Nike popping 4% on better-than-expected quarterly results after the closing bell last night. The S&P 500 index in the green now up 17 points, and the NASDAQ is really recovering. It's still lower, down 57 points. Companies whose shares have hit fresh all-time highs today: Electronic Arts, Concert Company, Live Nation, Travelers, and Allstate, the insurance companies, Quest Diagnostics and DaVita, Palo Alto Networks, and Welltower. 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

0: Continuing on this first day of July, the return of me on River Region Sports. I am so glad to be back. Tim Gale is also. You're glad to be back, right? You've had to sit out just like I have because I wasn't here.
1: I was about to say, I had to sit out and hang out around here and whatever, cut grass or paint this or do something. You went on a vacation, boy. You're the one that's glad to be back.
0: And I'll make you feel even worse, Tim. Out in San Francisco, the high every day never reached 70 degrees. It was 65 or below with a cool breeze off the bay. You've been out there. And, I mean, was incredible. It was incredible weather. We had so much good weather, I almost said, you know what, I'm not going back. But
1: yeah, you almost said it, and then you looked around at all the people on the left coast with you.
0: Well, wait, before we go back into this thing about the private public school, I got to tell you this. I was very impressed with the city of San Francisco. It was clean. People were nice. Yes, it was in the middle of Pride Week. They had their parades on Saturday and Sunday. I'm not going to get into my feelings about that. But we were treated very well everywhere we went. And I have to, you know, tip my hat to the people in that area. And we went a lot of places. We went to Palo Alto, and I got to see the campus of Stanford University. I mean, we did a lot of things, but never once did we have a problem with anybody or nobody getting in our face. I mean, I don't think we looked like anybody who they should have gotten in the face of. But, and yes, there were people say, "Oh, you're not from around here, are you?" We say, "Yeah, we're from Alabama." So, but anyway, no, we didn't have any problems at all out in San Francisco and enjoyed our trip. But anyway, let's get back to what you were talking about. We're going to have some breaking news on River Region Sports tomorrow as far as a certain school that's currently
1: Don't guarantee too much with the deadline.
0: Well, that's true. That's true. The AHSAA.
1: The story's written, but the story is written with the understanding that I'm holding on to it
0: until they give you the thumbs up. But it is a private school that apparently has decided to go to the AISA. And we don't want to give the school's name away or anything like that. But you were telling me what they were telling you, and I thought it'd be a good time to maybe point that out.
1: Yeah, I was looking at some of this. It's like Region 1 with Bayshore and Bayside and Cottage Hill. And then Region 2 includes a lot of our teams, Alabama. I'm sorry. Your readers don't know what I'm looking at. I'm looking at the new classification, and this is Class A private football. It's divided into four regions, and I could give you Region 4, but that wasn't from this area, so I don't know. So I just was looking at this, and I settled on Region 3 because I think your listeners would know the teams I'm talking about. This is the 8 teams in Region 3. It's the Tauga Academy, Elwood Christian, which is in Selma, Holy Spirit, which is in Tuscaloosa, Hope Christian, which is Anniston area, Pickens Academy, which is nowhere, Donahoe, which is somewhere near Anniston, Tuscaloosa Academy, and Victory Christian, which is, I think, Pell City. That's what, and we'll take the Tauga Academy because they're the closest one to us being in Prattville. Imagine a Tauga Academy having to travel in a 2-year span. They'll have to travel to all those teams, but traveling to those teams, going to Holy Spirit in Tuscaloosa, PA, and its zip code is Tuscaloosa, but it's really Northport. Donahoe and Hope, which is over there by Anniston, Pickens, which you go past Tuscaloosa, 30 miles to Gordo, then another 10 or so, 15 to Carrollton, then 10 miles past that. You go to nowhere and you turn left and you keep going. And then imagine that Otago Academy has to play these teams. I can go pull the basketball and tell you which ones they have to play, but I think it's Tuscaloosa, Holy Spirit, Pickens and Elwood, I think. So you got to go. Your daughter's a cheerleader, let's say. You got to go with the Otago Academy basketball team to Pickens Academy on a Tuesday night. I mean, that's 100, I don't know how many it is, 120 maybe miles. That's 120 miles one way. And these people, I presume Otago Academy got out and because they were playing Abbeville and other teams, in part because of the travel. A lot of these teams, Tuscaloosa Academy and some, got out because of the travel, and now the travel's worse.
0: Yeah.
1: I just don't see how this model that I'm sitting here holding in my hand, all these regions, I just don't see how this model is sustainable. I mean, these people got out because they didn't want to travel, and now you're telling the Lee Scotts and the Glenwoods and the Otago Academies and whoever else that they have to travel more than they did when they left the AISA.
0: And this also, Tim, shows you the discrepancy of private schools, the number of, in certain parts of the state. There just aren't as many in North Alabama as there are in Central and South Alabama. And you can get into the reasons why all you want to, but that's just the bottom line. And so those schools have to, they're going to have to travel south to play. There's no other way around it. And I'm sure the AHSAA, when they looked at schedules, they tried to figure out some way to maybe not have to do that. But there's no way around it. There's not enough schools, first of all, to make it work. I don't know how it works in Georgia. I don't know how it works in Tennessee. I'm not sure about Florida. Does Florida have a private school association? I don't know if it does or not, as far as within the state.
1: They've got their own set of issues.
0: But but either way, I mean, they've got 100, they probably got 100, 125 private schools, right?
1: Yeah.
0: I mean, they're the size, Georgia's the same way. I think Tennessee in some ways is the same way because most of their private schools are in Nashville and Memphis. They're on opposite ends of the state. I'm sure there's some in Knoxville too, and they don't have as many as the state of Alabama does. But you can regionalize that because you have enough schools, say, in those three cities, plus there might be one here or there that can make it work. Alabama's totally different. It is a different situation when it comes to the private schools and where they're located.
1: And once you patterned yourself after separating these schools, you basically follow the Tennessee rule, I think, or the Tennessee example, that once you pattern yourself that way, but you have your own unique set of issues, I hate to keep throwing the central board under the, no, I don't, but I hate to keep throwing them under the bus. But seriously, I can't think that these people spent more than about 25 minutes on some of this. I mean, it's like, I'll give you a great example, and I won't mention names, but I'll say that there's one school here that we all know that challenges, that's now playing under competitive balance, is playing 7A tennis, that is always a championship contender, and now they've been taken out of 7A and out of the public school market, and now they're inserted in with the private schools, which is pretty good, although there's a UMS Wright and a St. Paul's and a McGill too, and, you know, schools that are a lot bigger than they are, that now they're going to have to contend with those schools. But if you look at these classifications, there's a Class A private and a Class 2A private in football. There's a Class A private and a Class 2A private in basketball. There's a Class A private and a Class 2A private in soccer with about 42 schools. And then in tennis, they're all 52 schools are lumped into one classification.
0: Oh, wow.
1: Now,
0: I didn't realize that.
1: Who put that model together? What idiot did that?
0: I don't know.
1: And I'm just trying to say somebody didn't. They just assumed or something. I don't know. They got tired. They'd done too much work for the day, and they go, well, we need the rest of them in one classification. But they just did not think this out very well.
0: No. Well, we can get into that some more. But we're going to take a break, and we might do a little patriotic thing here. I know that Tim is part of the he's part of a group that celebrates this kind of stuff happening this week. We'll get into that when we come back.
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0: All right, we're back here on this Wednesday. We celebrate Friday. We celebrate, Saturday. We celebrate the 250th.
1: Some people celebrate Friday because they get off from work.
0: Well, that's, yeah, I'm one of those. We'll be doing a show on Friday, so that means you and I will not have time together then. But I thought it, since that is the case, you are very much involved with a group called the Sons of the American Revolution. I think you do their newsletter. Is that right?
1: I do their newsletter for the last 26, 7, 8 years, whatever it's been, yeah.
0: And you can talk a little bit about this group, but the bottom line is there are people that are out there, and I think we're seeing it maybe come back after maybe a few years where people were not necessarily proud to be American, but I think they are. But this week we'll probably see it even more so. But you were telling me about this group provided the – I don't know what you'd call it, the flag bearing for the biscuits.
1: They presented the colors.
0: That's the perfect way to say it. At the biscuits game, when they celebrated Saturday, is that right? Saturday?
1: Yeah.
0: Because they will not be here this week. They're on the road. So, I obviously wasn't here, and you got a chance to go to that. But you were telling me that several members of that group had to come from far away to be a part of the national anthem and everything that went apart with that.
1: Yeah. Interesting that you brought that up. Cause, you know, I was sitting there thinking that the biscuits had to celebrate, this past Saturday, because this Saturday, you know, they'll be in another country, you know, they'll be in Birmingham. So anyway, they were celebrating this Saturday, and I don't know if I know that they had special uniforms, special hats that said America's 250th and all that on the biscuits uniforms and obviously the fireworks and everything else that they do. They had cups printed up for the occasion and all that stuff. Somewhere they'd reached out to the Sons of the American Revolution Color Guard. Well, the Color Guard was already doing something in Wetumpka. So they actually kind of split in two, and these guys came over to do the national anthem, and there's two guys from Enterprise and two guys from Tuscaloosa, one from Prattville. And I'm sitting there talking to the commander of the Color Guard afterwards for the newsletter story that I was doing on it. And I'm sitting there talking to them and him, and, you know, David Jones lives in Tuscaloosa. And I'm like, dude, you drove like 2 hours for 5 minutes. You know, to walk out there, to pull a sword out and walk out there, and this guy's got a musket, and these guys got the American flag and the Alabama flag, and one's a drummer. And they all walk out there, and they get attention so that somebody can sing the national anthem, and then they walk off the field, and they're done. And I'm like, you drove 2 hours for 5 minutes. And he goes, yeah, but it was baseball, man. It's like America's pastime, you know? He goes, there is no bigger thrill than to go out to a baseball game. He goes, that's what it's all about. And I was thinking, can you imagine the Mike Murphy? Can you imagine the people that are, you know, with the biscuits thinking we're trying to celebrate the 4th or we're trying to celebrate America's 250? We get this group in. What an honor it is for us to have this group. And the group shows up and they go, it's a baseball game. What an honor it is for us to be there. So. It's funny how that works out, kind of.
0: I thought it was great, though. You were telling me that in the break, and I'm like, see, this guy gets it. He understands. And I don't know what the temperature here was on that day, but I'm sure it was pretty hot, and I'm sure they're wearing some pretty heavy wool clothes.
1: Yeah, they're wearing those wool uniforms and stuff, and I'm sitting here thinking, man. And the other part of that is, and I don't want to rip too much on the, you know, the attendance at the biscuits game wasn't what it should have been, and I don't want to rip too much on that, except to say here's a guy, him and his compadre, who was the past president of their Tuscaloosa chapter, and here's two guys that got in a car, drove separately, and drove down here 2 hours to be at this baseball game, and we can't get some people to drive, you know, 20 minutes to go to the baseball game. So
0: yeah.
1: I don't know.
0: Well, I'll say this. I'm sorry I missed it. I wish I could have been here. It is special to be able, because, you know, I'll say the biscuits do a pretty good job over time, and it's been on the 4th of July, I think this is the first year that if it wasn't on the fourth, it was at least on the third. This time they weren't anywhere near Montgomery at the time of the 4th of July. So, and the funny, that was the other thing. Somebody mentioned this, and I didn't know this. Apparently, all of the minor league baseball schedules are in sync with one another. In other words, except maybe for AAA, but everything down below that, they're all playing on the same days. In other words, Class A teams, they get every Monday off just like the Double A teams do. And they also do it, that, you know, they also, in the past, they've set it up where teams would have a weekend series or something where they would be at home right before or right after the 4th of July, and that would give them an opportunity to do what they did last Saturday. But they didn't do that this time. And there were some people complaining about that. And I get it. I mean, you want to be able to celebrate the biggest day of the year, or the biggest day of the summer, as far as celebrations are concerned. And baseball has been a part of that for a long time.
1: Right, and I don't know how the biscuits. I don't know how much time we want to spend on this, but I don't know how the biscuits or how minor league baseball will coordinate it. Like the fourth was on a Saturday this year, the fourth will probably be on a Friday next year. How they'll coordinate that, but you know that sometimes they'll break them up and just have a little three-game homestand or something.
0: Right,
1: and that way they can get either the third or the fourth on the home portion of the schedule. And so this happens to be a year where they couldn't. And so it's Major League Baseball because they own Minor League Baseball, but Major League Baseball had coordinated this with everybody, all of the teams, and you said Triple A might not be included in that. So all the teams below that, they all get special uniforms. Biloxi didn't wear their special uniforms because I guess they'll be home on the 4th of July.
0: Right.
1: But they'll be home, so they'll break out their, you know, home, their special 250 this coming Saturday. But the rest of the teams, the ones that didn't fall into a category where they had to celebrate because they'd be on the road, they had to celebrate early, all of them chose Saturday to do their event. And then all the rest of them that didn't choose that Saturday are going to be doing it this Saturday, like Birmingham and Biloxi, because they'll be home.
0: Right.
1: So it is orchestrated all the way through the league. This is when you wear your special uniform. This is when you celebrate the 4th of July, et cetera, et cetera, et cetera.
0: Right. And that's the disappointment that, quite frankly, I mean, some people may not care, but you're doing it a week before the actual event.
1: And Yeah,
0: it's kind of like going to your grandma's on Christmas on the 15th of December, quite frankly. I mean, it doesn't have the same feel. But maybe they can go back to what they did next year, you know, and do like you said, have a little three-game series, split it up on the weekend. It doesn't matter. I mean, they've done that before. The major leagues have done that even. So, you know,
1: if they did that next year, for example, and they had Tuesday, Wednesday, Thursday as a three-game series, and then they started their series on Friday on the 4th, then those teams that would be on the road on the 4th could celebrate at home on the 3rd, and then the others could celebrate at home on the 4th.
0: There you go.
1: But if you'd have broke it up that way this year, it'd have been Tuesday, Wednesday, Thursday, and it's like, well, you know, you're back on the road or whatever on the 4th. So it still wouldn't have worked.
0: Right, and that's what I'm saying. I mean, I think you can figure out a way to make it work if you want it to. And unfortunately, you know, there's a lot of people who are involved with this. And I'm going to look it up next year. Let me see when the 4th of July is next year, just to be safe. It'll kind of go along with what we're saying, but I think you're right. Actually, no, the 4th of July, apparently we have a leap year at some point, but it's on Sunday. I thought it would have gone backwards. That doesn't make sense. But anyway, so it's on Sunday. So here's what you do. You have your weekend series, Friday, Saturday, Sunday, and then you go and let somebody else have one on. And they don't normally play on Monday, but in this case you make an exception, right?
1: Correct.
0: That's what I would do. I mean,
1: that's probably what they'll do.
0: I hope so.
1: A three-game series. It's Friday, Saturday, Sunday, and then they'll start for those people that want to celebrate, and they'll do it on Monday. So,
0: I want to ask you about the biscuits. They've kind of hit hard times here as we got a minute or two to talk about actual baseball.
1: No. They went to another country. Remember, they're playing Birmingham.
0: Oh, that's right.
1: They bashed them last night. You know. I don't know. It is frustrating. The answers that I'm asking, you know, I had to do a story for the for the upcoming cookbook, and the questions that I'm asking are getting met with a little bit sharper answers.
0: Well,
1: because the biscuits are, let's see, they won Sunday, so they are something like 3 or 4, I think it's 4-12 the last 16 games.
0: Yeah.
1: And well, that cost them the first half championship, and it's got them mired in a deep hole in last in the second half.
0: So. Right. Yeah. So they can't, they really can't tie in the second half if they get the division. They're going to have to win it going away. So I would be curious to see how they – now, they have picked up – they've had some injuries, and they brought up this – I think their number one prospect in the league. Not in the league, but in the Tampa system, and he's ranked pretty high.
1: You're spoiling the cookbook.
0: Oh, I'm sorry. I'm sorry. I can't talk about that. Sorry. Because that won't come
1: out. No, they did bring up the number one, and that was part of my question was, man, you're not that far off. Do you just need the number one prospect to be the number one? And of course, Kevin Bowles like, we're not putting that on one guy. And I went, well, okay, all right. I probably didn't ask that question right, but yeah, they just need a little boost.
0: Yeah.
1: And it's funny to watch them. I was telling you that I was going and talking to the color guard guy about all this, about why they drove down and did all this, and shoot, I'm talking to him like 4 minutes, 5 minutes. I walk outside and, you know, the biscuits are down 3-0. I'm like, how quick did that happen?
0: That's pretty quick. That's how quick it goes. All right, Tim.
1: That's what's been happening with them.
0: Well, maybe by the time they get back, they'll have things turned around. All right. Well, let me tell you, hope your 4th of July goes well. We won't talk to you again until after that next week, but I know you've got a lot of big plans, right? Or not. Maybe not. Okay, he doesn't have big plans. How about that? But I hope you enjoy it. I hope you get some time to enjoy there in your comfortable living space. How about that?
1: That'll work. I'll do that.
0: I guarantee it. All right, Tim, we appreciate
1: it. Air conditioned.
0: That's it. We'll talk to you next week.
1: Okay.
0: All right.
1: Sounds good.
0: Tim Gale. All right, folks, that'll do it. Glad to be back. We'll be back tomorrow. Mike Tankersley, you'll join me. Can't wait for that. Hadn't talked to him in a while. Have a great afternoon.
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3: I'm Ed Donahue with an AP News Minute. Stocks finished lower, the Dow down 13 points. It's what Swifties have been waiting to hear.
4: It's a love story, baby, just say yes.
3: A law enforcement source tells the AP Taylor Swift and Travis Kelce will celebrate their wedding at Madison Square Garden Friday night. A smaller rehearsal dinner is planned for the night before. Nothing has been publicly confirmed by the couple. NYPD Commissioner Jessica Tisch mentioned this.
5: I would be remiss not to mention an event that we are tracking at Madison Square Garden on Friday night. The NYPD will, of course, have a detail in place, but I am not going to go into more specifics on that at this time.
3: New York Mayor Zohran Mamdani also confirmed a permit was filed for a large event, adding there isn't anything to share beyond that. I'm Ed Donahue.
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10: The Wake Up Call. 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
0: Wow.
10: Shane Yankee.
14: At Jacksonville State, there was a female trainer. 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
17: And it is Wednesday, the 1st of July, the 1st of the month. Glad you're with us on this hump day edition of the Wake Up Call. WTLS, Score 94, Fun 101, and on Facebook. And we have a special guest in the studio with Shane and myself, the one and only Jacoby Cole, ladies and gentlemen. Good morning, sir.
18: Good morning.
17: Thank you for coming over from Atlanta. You were in town this week, at least for a couple more days.
18: Just glad to be back home, bring back my old roots, and spend time with my family.
17: Well, it's really good to be here with you. We used to have you around all the time when you were in Tattlesee, when you were going to school in Tattlesee, high school student, player at Tattlesee High School, helped us with ball games. We miss him, but he's here at least for a few days. Glad you came in and joined. Oh, yeah, the man. And he's a little bit removed from high school. He's got a daughter now and everything. I mean, it's times change.
18: Yeah, a whole lot.
17: How's that changed you?
18: Fatherhood has changed me very well. I'm a girl dad. It softened me up. But same old. I miss being around the radio scene with you guys at the radio. So
17: one day maybe you'll bring her over here when, you know, you can come and help coach in the Tattlesee area. And you're doing it in the Atlanta area now. But, yeah, it's good to see you. Appreciate you coming down. And we'll have you in for the whole program today. We're looking forward to the show. We've got full program ahead. We've got Jerry Cunningham joining us in the 7 o'clock hour for the chamber chat. We've got the history of Tattlesee with Bill Goss, another classic edition, which I dug up here in the past few weeks. And
19: you don't have any old ones, do you?
17: Oh, yeah, 20 years old. These are 20 plus now. So,
19: well, how many do you actually have archived?
17: So about 500. Close to 500. Yeah, and I finished one project yesterday. Getting all the football games, and Jacoby will know this because he was around for these, but I didn't save every single game that I've done since I've been back, which would be all the way back to 99. We didn't have the equipment. I don't have all the 99 games. Apparently I'm trying to dig those up. That was the best year we probably ever had at Tattlesee for
19: probably
17: 13-1 season, you know?
19: Yeah.
17: So, but I found every game from 2004 forward pretty much. And almost every single one of those have been transferred. Finally, and it was going, putting them in by disc. They were on CDs, transferring them back to computers. So we'll be doing our flashbacks in the month of August, getting ready for the season kicking off, and I'll play some of these. But, yeah, it's been fun kind of going back and pulling up highlights, and we'll have some of those coming up for you.
19: Well, I saw, speaking of the 99 team, I saw Mark Rose at Derek's kids clinic.
17: Right, the training.
19: Yeah, Mark made it back. So, I got to speak with him for a few minutes.
17: I see it. He comes every year, yeah.
19: Yeah, he was the mastermind behind that team, I guess.
17: Yeah, he was calling the shots. It was

0: So yes, 6 months down, six to go.
1: And it'll be, like I said, it'll be Christmas time before you know it.
0: Well, let's see. I give you the weather. I tell you, things sound differently on this side of the board. I've got new headphones. These two.
1: I noticed that.
0: Well, the ones I had were falling apart. No. I like the sound, but they were starting to, you know, fade in and out on the cord, I guess, was getting old and frayed. But it sounds weird. I'm not used to this. I'm going to have to get used to this again. So it sound, you know, every headset sounds differently. Headphones were a different type, and I don't know. I just it seems weird. Like I'm out of my element. I've been using those others for at least probably a year or two. Now I'm wearing, these are the same ones you guys have on that side of the board. They sound all right to you, Jacoby?
2: We do.
0: Okay. Weather, we were talking about, did not rain yesterday, at least where I was. It didn't rain where you were, Shane. Jacoby, did you see a raindrop?
2: Not at all.
0: Not a one. Now we're wanting to rain. You know, this is what happens. It rains for a week, and then it's going to be dry forever, and, you know, we're going to.
1: Oh, yeah. I mean, it wasn't.
0: Just
1: what was it?
0: Melt.
1: 2 weeks ago, 3 weeks ago, it rained like every single day.
0: Yeah.
1: And we're all mad about it. And now we're getting to that part of the year where you're begging for it.
0: Yeah, we want a little bit of each, you know, not just one or the other. 20% chance of showers and thunderstorms today, high 96. The heat index remains in effect. Heat index value is 107. Now, yesterday.
1: Oh, it was so pleasant yesterday outside.
0: Hmm.
2: It was hot outside all the way.
0: I beg to differ. I'm with you, Jacoby. Yesterday afternoon, and he's having fun with us, but my lawnmower, you know this story. I've got an auto mower.
1: Yeah, you're the only person I know that has one, yeah. But go ahead.
0: Well, it's not cutting, so I go and check, and it says the loop signal is broken or whatever, you know, the wire that goes around the yard. And I just had repaired it like a week or so ago and thought I was in the good. Apparently, the neighbor's yard got cut this weekend, and they somehow got so low. I don't know how they're cutting the yard that low. They cut it. But I thought that might have been it because of just the timing. And I go over it. So I've got to go dig up the old, reattach it, bury it again. And I was out there 30 minutes or so. And when I walked inside, my son Jack says, "Good Lord, is that sweat?" I said, "Yeah, it's hot outside. Yes, I'm drenched. I understand, but
1: he's never seen his dad sweat.
0: Oh, I mean, I was soaking wet. I mean, in 30 minutes, I was completely drenched.
1: I know exactly what you're talking about.
0: Hey, man, it is so hot, and pity the folks that have to be in it. I tell you, I don't know if you get used to it or not. Clear tonight, low 76, 95 tomorrow, 97 Friday, on the 4th of July, 95. And stays in the 90s pretty much. I guess you could count on this for the rest of summer.
1: I'd almost guarantee it.
0: Yeah, this heat advisory is in effect at least until Thursday. And it was, you know, in effect yesterday and Monday. And anyway, as long as it's 95 degrees, 97 Friday, I mean, it's gonna just carry on. So don't be a dummy. Be careful out there. Current temp? 77 degrees. Let's see. This day in history. Good morning, Cynthia. I'll give a couple of shout-outs first. In Tuskegee, Robert over in Realtown, BLT and Eclectic, Gary on Lake Martin, Sean right here in Tallahassee. Good morning to you guys and gals. Appreciate you logging on Facebook. Today, the 1st of July, the National Postal Worker Day.
1: Oh, is this where people go off, start shooting people?
0: You know, I'll ask you, Jacoby. You're a little bit younger than Shane and myself.
2: All right.
1: A lot younger.
0: Have you ever heard the term postal? Go postal on somebody?
2: No.
0: So that's just it. That's an old thing, Shane. And I was wondering about that. That's why I asked the question.
1: Yeah.
0: It's something that we used to talk about when...
1: Like when somebody was shooting people off of a bell tower, it was normally a postal worker.
0: Well, you know, the thing is... Apparently, at one point, I don't think it's the case anymore because I don't think the Postal Service cares as much about getting your mail to you as they used to.
1: he said it. I did not.
0: I know. I mean, it seems to take forever now. It used to be. Oh, yeah. I mean, be serious. But that is, you know, that it was such a high pressure thing when you're sorting mail, putting mail, that the people, there was a thing they say that somebody would go postal. I think it was the synonym would be disgruntled.

0: older, something like that. You know what I mean? That people just go off. And it became a derogatory term to go postal on somebody, obviously. Because people have gone crazy. You know, the environment or the pressure, whatever it might be. And that's just it. But I haven't really heard it. And of course, I'm joking around. I'm not picking on the postal service. I know their job is probably a lot tougher than mine. But anyway, it's Postal Workers Day. We wish them well. Don't go postal on us, please.
1: I hope I don't have to go by the post office today. I'll have to remind them that you said it, not me.
0: All right. You were the one that said if somebody's shooting off the tower, it's a postal worker.
1: Hey, I remember vaguely. It was like in the late 70s, early 80s. There was literally a shooter up in a bell tower shooting down at people. I can't remember what country or what city, but I mean, that was the phrase. I mean, everybody was like, well, he's been going postal on people. I mean, that was just, like I said, it was just a term used when somebody snapped.
0: Yes.
1: When they went off.
0: Well, that's what I just typed. I said, how many times have postal workers gone off? And maybe it was the wrong terminology because it says they had a strike in 1970. It's like, no, that's not what I'm asking. Going postal is a reference in Wikipedia. Going postal is an American English slang phrase referring to becoming extremely angry or uncontrollable, often to the point of violence and unusual activity in the workplace. The expression derives from a series of incidents from 1986 onward. And that's the time I remember this stuff when it became a thing. When United States Postal Service workers shot and killed people in acts of mass murder, it became a thing. It says most likely, well, it says from between 1970 and 97, more than 40 people were killed by then current or former employees in at least 20 incidents of workplace rage. Now, maybe I haven't heard it so much now. Maybe we, got lax or said, hey, man, maybe it's not so important to get the mail there so fast. We don't want people getting shot. So I don't know. Somebody tell me if it's worked. Somebody from the old days who worked there in the 70s and 80s, and maybe they've hung around for 40 or 50 years. Is it a different environment where you are? If you're in the Postal Service, send us a message.
1: You never hear of anybody going radio.
0: Oh, yeah. No, definitely not. Today is Creative Ice Cream Flavors Day. Here's a couple of different ice cream flavors. Tell me if y'all have had any of these. Lavender honey.
1: No.
0: Goat cheese blackberry.
1: Wouldn't.
0: Sea salt avocado.
1: No.
2: That's nasty.
0: Olive oil ice cream?
1: No.
0: I've not had any of them either.
1: Nor do I plan on trying any.
0: I mean, it's crazy if we have strawberry or peach ice cream or something. And it's usually vanilla or chocolate.
2: Talking about ice cream, I had ice cream from Clinton last night.
0: Oh, the Peach Park place? Or did you go to Durbin's? Which one?
2: I went to the Peach Place.
0: Peach Park. Well, they both peaches. And what'd you get? Peach ice cream, I assume.
2: I got sea salt caramel.
0: There you go. At least there's somebody stepping out on a limb. You were a day early. Should have done it on Creative Ice Cream Flavors Day. But, of course, I mean, sea salt caramel's become a popular one, I guess.
1: I've ever had it.
0: It's not like goat cheese blackberry or sea salt avocado. Avocado in your ice cream? Olive oil in your ice cream? National Ginger Snap Day, National U.S. Postage Stamp Day, which here's the question today. How much does it cost to get a stamp? What is it? Postal Workers Day as well.
1: Is it 73 or
0: I think it's 78? Like 77 cents, isn't it?
1: I don't know.
0: Nobody knows because it continues to go up. What's up with this guy in the Postal Service?
1: I have to buy them, and I don't know how much they cost.
0: Nah, we do, too.
2: I don't see nothing off.
0: I think it's 77, but I can't be sure. My wife usually picks them up for me.
1: I was thinking
0: 78.
1: I was going to say, I was thinking 73 or 78.
0: But it's about to go up again July the 12th of this month. They're going up to 82 cents.
1: Are you serious?
0: Yes, they've been going up every month for a long time now. I remember when they were 10 or 15 cents a stamp or something. You remember that back in the good old days? Now, and it hung in easily. There for a while. I mean, it seems like they didn't have raises on the stamp price for a long time, and now it's crazy.
1: Well, I remember there was a time that they raised stamps, and I think they had gone a little while without doing it, but they raised stamps, and then that was like the same time frame that they built all of these new post offices. Tallahassee got one, Eclectic got one. I mean, everybody got a new post office, but of course, price of stamps went up.
0: Yeah.
1: I wonder how they paid for it.
0: Yeah. Joy Foster, the Postal Service needs to be privatized, loses money every year. Shame. If they privatized it, it'd go out of business. So that's the problem. See, we wouldn't, we'd have to figure out another way to send stuff. Because I've been losing money for years. From Miles this morning, when I think of someone going postal, I think about going nutso in the workplace, not the killings. Yeah, just going a little crazy, not necessarily pulling out the weapons, you know, and shooting at people. Birthdays, famous birthdays for July the 1st. Thomas Green Clemson.
1: Who is that?
0: The founder of Clemson University.
1: Oh.
0: Born 1807.
1: Real popular guy.
0: Huh. William Strunk, Jr., born 1869, grammarian. Author who created The Elements of Style, A Guide to Writing, and Analyzes the Studies of Language. Oh, man, he's the grammar police guy, the first guy. Think about it. Yeah. You know, I have to bite my tongue. When my kids use it, misuse the language, I feel like I need to correct them, but I don't want to be my granddad. Because he used to correct me all the time, and I needed it. And now, looking back on it, I'm grateful that he did, because I needed to learn how to speak.
1: Well, somebody should have done it to me.
0: You know, I mean, I picked up things over the years beyond that that I've tried to correct. I mean, you got your upbringing and, sometimes.
1: Southern heritage.
0: Well, I struggle with it every day. I'm still here trying to talk on the radio every day for a couple hours or more, but, I don't want to be that guy, but I want them to do it right, and maybe one day they'll look back and say it. So I just kind of let it go most of the time, but maybe I should. Every time I messed up, he would immediately correct me. Should I be that guy? He was a grammar police guy.
1: I don't know. I guess if you're doing it with the right intention in mind, that's one thing. My wife corrects me all the time.
0: Yeah. She's a teacher. She probably has to, right? I mean, and she can't help it. It's in her blood. Jacoby, I bet your mother does it all the time, doesn't she?
2: She do sometimes.
0: Estee Lauder, 1906 birthday. Got the accent over one of the E's in Estee. That was a clue on Jeopardy yesterday. I watched Jeopardy at home, and I got the double. It was one of the Double Jeopardy questions. The guy was, all right, I'll see if y'all know this. This is a kind of term that uses, it's the same spelling, but it has a hyphen, the accent of the E on it. It could be chocolate, or it could be something someone wants to kind of cuddle. What is it?
2: Cuddle.
0: No. Same word, two different meanings with the E when it, you put that thing over it. Chocolate or some, so like cuddle, nestle, Nestle. Aha.
1: I could have went all day without hearing that.
0: Jamie Farr of MASH, Corporal Klinger, born 1934. He's 92. And that's crazy, isn't it? Tells us we're getting old. Did you ever watch MASH, Jacoby?
2: No, sir.
0: You know, and I really didn't watch it much. I'm sure Shane
1: did. I did.
0: Yeah. Great show. Classic. You know, one of the highest rated programs ever was the finale of MASH on television.
1: I remember watching it.
0: Yeah. It is the highest rated TV show ever. I don't think it's beaten all the Super Bowls, but it's up there near the top back when we used to get crazy ratings in television. Debbie Harry, lead singer of the band Blondie, born this date, 1945. Now, she's getting old.
1: Yeah, she'd be what, 81?
0: Yeah. Carl Lewis, 1961 birthday. Of course, the Olympian, great track and field athlete, not the greatest singer of the national anthem. You ever seen the Carl Lewis anthem? You have. Shane's seen it.
2: I haven't seen it.
0: You haven't seen it, Jacoby. Go Google that one later on. Liv Tyler, the actress and daughter of Steven Tyler of Aerosmith, born this date 1977. She's almost 50. Historical events from July the 1st. The Battle of Gettysburg begins 1863, soon after we had an address. Or was it before the Gettysburg? The Gettysburg Address, was it before or after the Battle of Gettysburg? That's a question.
1: I thought it was after. Right. I'm not sure, somebody, but I thought it was after.
0: Have to check that one, too, for it. The first successfully made typewriter goes on sale 1874. And it used, we talked about this some last week, the QWERTY keyboard, still used on phones and everything else when you type. The first
1: do they do? All right. If there's, well, you've got kids in school.
0: Yes.
1: Do they still teach typing?
0: I don't think so. Jacoby, did they teach it when you were still in high school?
2: It was like business tech.
0: So you got to do some typing? Did you do it?
2: Yeah, I did.
0: Can like, you type?
2: Yeah. I don't type now. On my phone.
0: Yeah, I mean, everybody has to pick it up. Something. You can't do it like you would with, the fingers on the typewriter type deal, though. Right. You know, which I do. But when on the phone, you got to do it with your thumbs. You know what I mean?
1: What was it? Left-handed? ASDF or yeah, something like that?
0: Yeah, JKL semicolon, I believe. I guess I can look at my computer. Yeah, there it is. You remember that, Jacoby? They do it like that when you were in school.
2: Yeah. That was like a couple years ago.
0: And let's see. The same day, 1874, same year, first zoo opens in the United States. So anybody want to take a gander, a guess at that one? The very first zoo in the United States was?
1: Chicago.
0: Nope. Jacoby, you want to take a stab at it?
2: What was the question again?
0: First zoo in America.
2: Virginia.
0: It was in Philadelphia. They said the zoo had 1,000 rare and endangered animals, 1,000. And it was 25 cents to get into the place for admission charge.
1: And then they followed the post office's plan, and now it's $17.50.
0: I haven't been to Montgomery in a little while. I like going to the zoo, but it's not cheap anymore. No, definitely not. Not 25 cents, not even close. The largest, we were asking this question the other day, what are the largest zoos in the United States?
1: And what's the one that people, is it the San Diego?
0: San Diego, I would have thought would have been the biggest. But this is saying there's some zoo in Ohio that's by acreage is the largest. Here's the 13 largest zoos in the United States. Dallas Zoo, 13. No, they're going to do it like that. They're going to go Casey Kasem style. And it's not going to be easy because I'm getting a pop-up. You got to see more. No, don't do that to me. Let's just go with the top five zoos on AI. San Diego Zoo, there it is. Omaha? Bronx, would have thought of that one. St. Louis, Columbia. No, excuse me, Columbus, consuming Ohio. That's the one I think I just talked about. And a lot of them have an aquarium with them. But San Diego, Omaha, Bronx, St. Louis, and Columbus. Largest in the world, the Wilds in Cumberland, Ohio is listed as the largest based on this. So I just read it. Is that the same as the Columbus? I don't think so. Interesting. Let's go this way. You know, my sister took her kids to the zoo it was the other day or something. It was 95 degrees. I was thinking, boy, she's gung-ho. She's out there in that. Even the animals knew better.
1: Yeah, we've been talking about taking our grandson down there, but
0: yeah, it's a great thing.
1: Hadn't made it yet.
0: You got to get it during a season when it's cooler. First, vending machines with ice, 1931 in Los Angeles. First tax withholding from a paycheck is implemented in 1943. Well, thank you very much. Death and taxes. Medicare goes into effect in the United States this day in 1966. And how about this one? The first all sports radio station is launched on this date in 1987. You know where it was?
2: No, tell me.
0: New York, New York, New York, New York. The Fan, as it was called. I've heard all about that one. And there you go. This day in history. Good morning, Ken, on the Middle Pond this morning. Getting ready for the big fourth weekend ahead. Kelly in Realtown, hello to you. Realtown, Alabama. Ruth Ann in Tallahassee. A couple of others who have logged on Facebook. BLT, favorite ice cream? Chocolate. There's another question you could ask. Jamel, good morning. Now, hello, sir. You still up in Maryland? Oh, it's his birthday. Good morning and happy birthday, Jamel. Vanilla had to be number one, wouldn't it?
1: I saw somewhere, because I was shocked, that it was strawberry.
0: For real?
1: Yes. And I was like, it's got to be vanilla.
0: I would think vanilla or chocolate for sure.
2: Cookies and cream.
0: I like cookies and cream, but I can't imagine that it'd be number one. What is the most popular ice cream? Here we go. I'm just sitting here asking questions all throughout the show. Flavors. Since it is the Ice Cream Flavors Day, whatever. Vanilla consistently ranks as the most popular ice cream. This is just an AI answer. Chocolate number two. It says vanilla 38%, chocolate 32%, strawberry 25%. Butter pecan and cookie dough. Tied for four, 21%. I didn't see. What was your one? Oh, cookies and cream, you would think, would rank in there somewhere. What's the one, the orange dream, you know what I mean? They used to love those. Once in a while, you're feeling kind of like a orange dreamsicle.
1: Did y'all remember sherbet?
2: Yeah.
1: I mean, I don't think I ever see that. I used to love orange sherbet.
0: And the green sherbet, too.
2: I don't see it no
0: more. Lime, whatever.
1: Yeah. No. I mean, I don't think, I mean, I don't eat ice cream. Or, you know, I don't really go to that section of the grocery store very much, but I don't remember seeing it. I don't recall seeing it advertised on TV anymore. So I wonder if it's still a thing or not.
2: It might be in the store, but not at the ice cream parlor.
0: We got lime in our freezer right now. Leanne got it. See, she buys the food. She buys the stuff. I send her to the store to get it, you know. Superfoods. Isn't that what you're supposed to do, Jacoby? You just send him out and go get it. Oh, boy, he knows better than that.
1: Now, see, I'm the opposite. I've said this. I would rather go grocery shopping than send my wife.
0: Oh, really? Why is that?
1: Because I get what I want.
0: Ah. I would rather complain about it. What did you get this for? No.
1: If I send my wife, I'm not going to get what I want.
2: I heard that.
0: Yesterday, I'm going to do this real quick and we'll get to the news and all that stuff. And let me say Patrick Fane or Rick Fane or Pat Fane. It's Steve Stokes. And Rock Springs, hello, sir. WDE, he says. Well, yesterday, you know, Bob's Bites, we do that on Tuesdays. And he has this thing, he says, you know, create an AI book, basically a little pamphlet about the history of Tallahassee, which we'll have. He said, do the Bill Goss thing, which we have every Wednesday here on the radio. And so he said he had done it. And I said, well, you know what? I'm going to do one. All right. But I did it on the wake-up call. And he said, they will write you a short book and sketch it with pictures and everything. And I sent you one of these photos yesterday, Shane. You remember it, right?
1: Oh, yeah. Trey didn't look anything like Trey.
0: Yeah, well, let's see. Here it is. I'm showing it to the people watching on Facebook. It's all I did is take pictures from, our album here. These are photos that we have. There you go, Jacoby. Oh. Look at that crew. Yeah, it's got the wrong logo on the shirt. Now, anyway, I asked to do a couple others, and it just got worse. But you said they look better than we really look, and that's probably right. It looks a little bit better. It doesn't look good.
1: But we don't look
0: good. No, that's what I'm saying. I mean, it's better than us, though. But then I said, all right, let me see what it does as far as writing the sketch on the show. So here it is. It says, Wake Up Call, a WTLS radio show booklet, a 10-page booklet with color pencil sketch illustrations. This is AI. And then so you tell me if this sounds right. It says, the Wake Up Call, mornings on WTLS, a behind-the-scenes look at Tallahassee's hometown morning show. And then it goes into, it says a picture of the Tallapoosa River, a small radio tower, which is right. We're sitting here on the banks of the Tallapoosa, as we say. And then it says, welcome to the wake-up call. Every morning, Tallahassee wakes up to familiar voices, local stories, and the unmistakable energy of the wake-up call on WTLS. More than just a radio show, it's a community gathering place where news meets personality and where neighbors stay connected before the day begins. Are they on point right now? Or
2: yeah.
0: You'd think so. Jacoby's being nice. Shane's thinking this is ridiculous. All right.
1: I'm just being honest.
0: Right. I was seeing the wheels were turning ready to shoot this thing down right now. From local sports to hometown events, from lively interviews to unexpected laughs, the wake-up call has become a Tallahassee tradition. It says, illustration, a cozy studio scene, two microphones, a coffee mug, headphones resting on a desk. Soft shading gives it a friendly, live feel. The hosts who make it happen. The wake-up call thrives because its hosts, quick-thinking, sharp-humored, and deeply rooted in the community. Their chemistry is the heartbeat of the show. They bring personality to every segment, whether they're breaking news, debating sports, or sharing a story that only happens in a small town like Tallahassee. Listeners tune in not just for the information, but the familiar voices that feel like old friends. Illustration, color pencil portraits of the host sketched with warm tones, smiling expressions, light shading, and a hint of movement. Their mid-conversation.
1: Now, did AI write that, or yeah, did you write that?
0: I didn't write anything. This is completely computerized. I have no idea. A morning in motion, they show another one where they show us with the clock in the background. It says 7 o'clock in the picture. It says we got football in the studio, newspaper. We're talking about last night's game, joking about things that happened. I mean, this thing does fit. I mean, it may be a little bit too complimentary, but it says the heartbeat of the show is Tallahassee sports. I mean, so far, so good. I think they're hitting all the high notes here.
1: I'm with you so far. How they know all that, I have no idea.
0: Well, just based on the entries into the internet that have been put up, whether it be stories or, interviews or just, the show is out there and it's been around for almost 27 years now. Is that right? Golly, we are getting old. How old are you, Jacoby?
2: 31.
0: So, I mean, we've been around about as long as he's been on the planet. It's a pretty interesting thing. I thought I was impressed. Maybe we need to work on the photography and get some better pictures, but I don't know. Maybe they just come up with some robotic looking, something that's different than what we are. I don't know.
1: I mean, there's only so much you can do, with what you got to work
0: with. That's what I'm saying. Yes.
3: What's up?
0: Steve Stokes.
3: How's it going, Shane?
1: I'm good. How are you doing, Steve?
3: I'm good. And so you got a guest there, Jacoby?
0: Jacoby is here, Steve.
2: Good morning.
3: Good morning, Jacoby.
2: How are you?
3: What's your last name?
2: Cole.
0: You know, of course, the Cole family, right?
3: Oh, yeah.
0: And he played ball. Yeah.
3: Kerry, is that his dad?
2: Yes, sir.
0: Kerry Cole is the one and only. Played at Alabama A&M. Micah still plays. Micah finished yet? Is he still playing?
2: He got one more year.
0: He's still got another year. He's playing over there not far from you, isn't he?
2: Yeah, he's in Morehouse.
0: How often do you see him?
2: Every now and then.
0: Okay. Well, I mean, there you go.
3: Well, y'all used to live out here near me, out here in Rock Springs.
2: Y'all
3: lived on Rock Range. So. But good, man. It's nice to meet you.
2: Nice to meet you.
3: So what are you doing there with AI, Michael?
0: I was just asking it about this show, and that's the answers it gave me about this program.
3: Huh. It was pretty good.
0: Do you think it was good? Was it accurate? That's the question.
3: Oh, it was accurate.
0: Yeah, for the most part.
3: It definitely was. It didn't really bring out Shane's quality. It should have brought Shane's quality.
1: I don't have any.
0: Now, what would it say about Shane?
3: Even-keeled, very down-home, full of wisdom. Let's see what else.
0: All right, I'm in AI mode on my computer, my phone here. I'm going to just put, tell me about Shane Yankee, the radio guy. And let's just see if what it says.
1: Lord have mercy.
0: I mean, just curious. And see if it gives you anything, the radio guy. Let's see if we get anything. And I've sent it in, and it says AI is working, searching. Shane Yankee, oh, doggone, it says supercharged. But now I did a pop-up. I don't want to see a pop-up. Shane Yankee is a local radio personality best known as the morning show co-host on 1300 WTLS Radio, an AM and FM sports talk station based in Tallahassee, Alabama.
3: Is that it?
0: Oh, it continues. He has been a staple of local morning airways for more than two decades. That's accurate, isn't it? I think that's right. We lose tracks of time here. And remains a deeply integrated figure in the Tallahassee community. Morning co-host Yankee officially joined WTLS in 05. We couldn't remember.
1: We couldn't.
0: I think it's on the website, but anyway. He served as a co-host on the station's flagship local morning show, The Wake Up Call, which airs on Monday and Wednesday morning. See, that's now it confused.
1: One. Yeah. Well, remember...
0: Well, that's it's probably wrong on our website. I probably never corrected it. I have to go back and look, or it found it from old files or something.
1: Yeah, because my first stint here, it was Monday and Wednesday.
0: That's right. It says analyst, sports color analyst. Leveraging his deep athletic background, he has historically provided color analyst analysis and commentary for Tallahassee High School football broadcast.
3: I hear you.
0: Athletic background. Oh, this is going to be great.
1: Oh, God.
0: Yankee was the starting quarterback for the 1984 Tallahassee Tigers high school football team. He memorably led the squad on an historic postseason run to the state semifinals. College football. His high school success earned him a scholarship at Jacksonville State University. Baseball standout. Beyond football, he was an accomplished baseball player, pitching for the 1985 Tallahassee team that reached the program's first ever state finals. Personal life. Oh, my God. Here it comes. I can't read that on the air. I'm just kidding.
1: Please don't.
0: When not on the air, he works full-time at SWAT. That's no longer a thing. All right. Again, I got to correct. I got to go look at his bio on the website. It's just reading it right off our page, probably. Though his competitive playing days are over, he remains heavily involved in local youth sports as a coach. That's old now.
1: That's old.
0: Family, he and his family with his wife, Larissa, and their two children, Lane and Harley. If you're looking for a specific broadcast time, particular episodes and other things, let me know and I can grab those details for you. Now, this is the old site, I could tell, because this website picture is from the site from about 20 years ago, which I think the write-up is from about 20 years ago. Anyway, there you go. AI at its best.
3: You know who else you need to ask it? Brian Lynn Thornton.
0: Well, I think, Brian, is that you?
4: Hey, no, Steve Stokes from North Carolina.
3: What's going on, Brian?
4: Roll Tide, roll.
3: Roll Tide, roll. How about War Eagle?
4: Not me.
3: You're going down. You're going down this year, Brian.
0: Well, now, I'll tell you something, Steve. Yesterday, Brian did something for me. I've been asking him to do this. He went ahead and took care of it. He went ahead and predicted every record of every SEC team.
3: Okay.
0: For the season ahead. And today he will reveal his 16th ranked team. And each day we will continue to get another team and he will go down and break them down as we get closer to kickoff.
3: He can't give me a preview of Auburn?
0: Give him a little snippet there, Brian. What do you say?
4: Auburn goes 6-6.
0: Well, darn, Brian, you've spoiled it. I didn't want you to give it all to him. We're supposed to give these away. Jeez. Wait a minute. All right, back to the bet. Wasn't that what you said, Steve? If they go 6-6, you get to pie him in the face with the chicken suit on?
3: Yeah.
0: So, Brian, you better make him 5-7.
4: I think that beat Florida.
0: All right, so now you know you're even predicting the same as Steve, and you're going to get pied in the face.
1: He likes the chicken suit.
3: No, my prediction was that Auburn would have at least 6 wins.
0: And see, Brian, that's exactly what you're predicting.
3: But I think Auburn's going to have more than 6 wins. But we shall see.
0: You're sitting pretty, Steve. He believes it, too, and he's willing to take a pie in the face for the bet.
3: Well, it'll be revenge for the pie he put in my face.
0: You did do it one time, didn't you, Brian?
4: Oh, yeah, it felt good.
3: I know it did. That was a memorial night right there night. That's a night to remember.
0: I'm going to show these guys a picture that was sent to me. This is just for you, Shane and Jacoby. This is Trey Taylor yesterday. Is that him? It was sent to me. Is that Trey? It looks kind of like I can't show it on the
3: Where's Trey fishing at?
0: No, he's back. He well, he went deep sea fishing. I'm not sure exactly where they went.
1: I'm guessing out in the water.
3: Yeah. Oh, you got it? Man, Shane, I tell you, you just can't get nothing by you.
1: No, man. Not a thing.
0: Hey, Jacoby, you think that's Trey or is that Jimmy Jones?
2: No, it is.
1: Steve, you're missing this. You're missing it.
3: I'm missing it. Hey, Brian, where was Trey fishing at?
4: In Orange Beach.
0: Was it Orange Beach? I was going to say, if you didn't get it, I'd ask AI another question the 25th of the morning, but I'm glad you knew it.
3: Yeah.
0: That's just it. See, AI would have answered it because he put it on Facebook. Yeah.
1: If he put it on Facebook, probably
0: it would have gotten it for him.
3: Well, we need to ask AI about Brian Lynn Thornton.
0: Oh, God.
3: That's what we need to do.
0: BLT, have you ever done that before?
1: Ask AI, what did Brian Lynn Thornton have to eat for breakfast yesterday?
0: You think you'll get that answer, Brian?
4: I have a biscuit and a half of something I can cheese on it.
0: Since he did put it on his Facebook feed, he probably will. Yesterday, this is just crazy what we're doing here with this stuff. What did Brian Lynn Thornton, it says, there's no publicly known information about what Brian Lynn Thornton ate for breakfast yesterday. Personal daily meals are private details that are generally not with him. He puts it up every single meal. So AI has been found in a lie this morning already.
1: And not only will he tell you what he's going to eat, he'll post a picture of it.
0: No, he's gotten better with his photos. Morning, Cindy, watching on Facebook, and Kyle. I think are they both an eclectic? Let us know, Cindy. I think you're an eclectic. She said, happy birthday, Jamel. Kyle, I know. Is Kyle already to work, or is he up at Lake Martin yet? What is the address where he works? Is that an eclectic address? Probably is. Wherever the zip code is. He says, hello, Jacoby. Did you hear him?
2: Oh, good morning. How you doing?
3: Michael, I got one more thing.
0: Go ahead. Yes.
3: We went and played golf yesterday. Of course, it was 111 degrees, and it was hot. And we went to Emerald Mountain, and it's they've done good on it. They've got it in pretty good shape, but I won't never go back.
0: Oh, don't say that. They're an advertiser.
3: I had a run-in with the owner.
0: Oh, no. No, we'll save that for another day. Thank you, Steve. Yes, sir. All right, Steve. Thank you. What was that, Trey?
5: Hey, Brian.
4: Hello?
5: Hello, Brian.
4: Hello.
5: Brian, are you talking about me this morning?
4: No.
5: Well, no. I'm saying we was talking about, didn't we make a bet with Steve? Didn't me and you both make that bet? About the time and face that Auburn went and we go to about hiring 6'6". I think we did, didn't we?
4: Yeah.
5: No, I don't think he's going to do it, Brian. I ain't never lost a pie in the face bet. So if you can tell Steve, just go ahead and do that and get ready. We're going to put a pie in his face, both of us. I'm going to make mine out of cow patties. How about you? What you going to make yours out of, Brian?
4: Shaving cream.
5: Just shaving cream? Well, I'm gonna put cow patties on mine with shaving cream on top, and then a cherry up on the top. I'm tired of these Auburn fans thinking they ain't won 6 ball games in 5 years, Brian. They're terrible.
4: They got a new coach.
5: It ain't the coach. It's just the place over there, Brian. It's just like the song says. There's winners in the world and there's losers in the world. They call Alabama the Crimson Tide. And we a winner.
4: I even got me
5: a new shirt the other day. My wife bought me a new Alabama shirt. She's an Auburn fan. She's just give up. She's just here. We can't do it no more. I give up.
1: Now, hey, my wife converted. She grew Larissa grew up an Auburn fan. And now
5: and you converted?
1: No, I didn't. Nick Saban did.
5: Well, look, I mean, that's the thing about it. I mean, then your wife is very, very smart. besides that she married you. But other than that, you know.
0: Yeah. So, Jacoby, who you pull for?
5: If you convert to an Alabama fan, you have got Georgia. You know, you have. Oh. You have.
0: Yeah. Jacoby says he pulls for Georgia. He lives in Georgia now. So, when did this transition happen? And who you pulled for Auburn before or Alabama?
2: Auburn.
0: You were Auburn, and you've switched to Georgia because you live in Georgia. What made the change? Was it the people around you, and you felt like you had to join them, or what?
2: So, I live like 25 minutes away from Athens, and I went to go see them play University of Tennessee 2 years ago. And I like the atmosphere. I like how they play. Then when they play University of Alabama and UGA like last year,
0: yeah,
2: it got me right. So I enjoy it myself. So
0: you didn't think about going to Alabama after Alabama beat them there?
2: No.
0: All right.
2: Go Dawgs.
0: There you go. See, there's another converter.
5: Good to hear from you, Jacoby.
2: Good to hear from you too, man.
5: All right, man. Well, hey, I can see going to be a Georgia fan. They winners.
2: Oh, yeah, definitely. For sure.
5: Yeah. They just can't beat Alabama. But that's why I stay with the true one.
0: All right. Well, Trey, thank you very much. Brian, thank you. We appreciate it this morning. And it was Orange Beach. Brian said, and Trey said it was Gulf Shores. Make sure we clarify that where he went deep sea fishing. Didn't ask AI that one.
1: I mean, was it 5 miles between the two?
0: Aren't they basically the same? Not quite. I used to have a friend I worked with in radio. It was from Bayonne, New Jersey, just outside of New York City, you know, basically a burb of that. I mean, of course, how big it is, but it was in New Jersey. And we say, if anybody said, the guy from New York says, you're not in Georgia, are you? You know, he get kind of fired up. This is I lived in New Jersey. He said. So if you tell somebody from Orange Beach, they're from Gulf Shores, boy, they get fired up. They got a rivalry down there. You know, the Dolphins and the Makos. 1220 Cafe, 1220 Gemmer Avenue, Tallahassee, Alabama. 1220 Special, Blue Plate today. 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
1: I call it cream.
0: I do, too. It's listed as creamed. I've never heard it like that, but you never know.
1: I prefer that over regular corn.
0: Oh, yeah. But you like it on the cob?
1: Yeah, that's fine.
0: You prefer it on the cob or just...
1: If I got a choice between on the cob or off the cob, I'd probably own.
0: You like it grilled? You know, you put it and get the char on it?
1: Oh, I've done it.
0: Oh, yeah.
1: I'm not going to say I prefer it. Doesn't really matter.
0: Yeah. Jacoby, you like them either way, right?
2: I like either way.
0: Any way you can fix it up.
2: Fried, baked.
0: Oh, man.
2: On the grill.
0: Yes. 6:56. Time for the local news.

0: today's report from the Tallahassee Police Department. We have a total of 48 items. We'll start with the day shift yesterday. Assisted a motorist to lock out. This was at Birch Street. Had a citizen inquiry at Gilmer, another one at Gilmer Avenue, and another one at Barnett. Debris in the roadway, Gilmer Avenue, and another call for debris in the roadway at Notasuga Road. Forgery, Gilmer Avenue. Page 2, the night shift.
1: Marvin, night shift.
0: I was watching videos yesterday on an MTV Classics, and they played that one. By the Commodores, right up the road here, Tuskegee.
1: Who was it? It wasn't Tom Hanks, was it? Who played in the movie Night Shift?
0: Oh, that was Henry Winkler and Michael Keaton.
1: Keaton, okay.
0: Right, that was Shelley Long.
1: Right.
0: Cheers, you know, Diane on Cheers.
1: Yeah.
0: Oh, what you doing now? Private property, motor vehicle accident, Gilmer Avenue, information exchange, trespassing, West Patton, follow-up call, West Patton, theft on Gilmer Avenue reported, a noise complaint at 3rd Avenue, a follow-up call to Gilmer, a domestic dispute at East Patton, and a suspicious person at Gilmer Avenue.
1: I must have been Trey walking down the street.
0: Well, let's say that this is interesting you say that. My mother, she lives on the main drag, Gilmer Avenue, and I stopped by to see her yesterday. Her lawnmower's being repaired at Simply Southern. And I told her it was going to be a little bit longer. And as I was leaving, there was a woman walking right in the yard. You know, she was just walking, but she was walking right in the middle of the yard. And yeah, I don't want to be close to the road either. No big deal. And my mom says, maybe you ought to give her a ride. She looked like she was struggling. I was like, yeah, especially with this heat. I don't know where she was headed. And she says, your daddy did that one time with somebody walking up here, and I said, you need a ride. And they got in, and he said, all right, quick, lock the doors when they got inside. And he said, it scared her to death. He was joking. But I was like, oh, and he says, no, I'm just kidding. But I was like, you know, can you imagine, you know, well, you need a ride? Yeah, come on in. All right, lock the doors, quick. Oh, my God. You know, and you're thinking, oh, my gosh, this crazy man. What is he going to do?
1: My dad was just absolutely terrible. Of course, it was a different world back then. My dad used to pick up hitchhikers all the time.
0: Yeah.
1: I mean,
0: is that a thing anymore? People are scared because of movies and things. Right. And bad things have happened. You know, you never know. Yeah. And of course, if you're a hitchhiker, you never know who might pick you up. I mean, it goes both ways.
1: Very true.
0: Yeah. I mean, but you know, sometimes,
1: but I mean,
0: there are some good folks in the world that do things right.
1: Yeah. And you know, and I'm an old guy now, but you know, even when I was younger, I'm not picking up hitchhikers. I'm sorry. I'm not going to do it.
0: Not taking a chance. Huh?
1: No, people are crazy.
0: Yeah. Blake, thank you, sir. It says Silver Queen White Corn. He got it down to, I mean, he knows exactly the kind he wants. Got to dress it up, though. Plenty of butter. Fire call activity yesterday. We had a couple of calls for the Tallahassee Fire Department. One was a medical call at Ashurst Avenue yesterday, early afternoon. And then there was another call in the early evening hours, Tallahassee Fire, to another medical call. And it was on Central Boulevard. And that's the news.
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3: Score! Yes!
4: 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Yes.
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5: Touchdown.
6: He will hit it deep to right. That nice ball's got shot. A chance.
7: That's gone.
6: It is gone.
7: Gone.
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8: We region champs right here in 5A football.
9: You celebrate, Tigers. You celebrate, baby. Go do it right there on the field.
0: In sports. Now, the World Cup has been such a big deal. Let me ask you, you live in Atlanta, Jacoby. I got to think that it's a big deal over there to people. You know, you got diverse, big city population. I mean, is there a lot of chatter about the World Cup or what?
10: It is. We've been having a lot of traffic, especially on the highways and especially downtown. You know, a lot of people using the trains and people from all over coming. And plus, they have a fan feast for fans to come watch the game, who can't make inside the game, outside the Mercedes-Benz Stadium. So So we get a lot of revenue and a lot of people there. So
0: did you go to, have you been to a soccer match over there at any point?
10: I've been to a Atlanta United game.
0: Okay, that's what I was wondering. Yeah, Major League Soccer, yeah.
10: So it's pretty cool. See a lot of people. Plus, I do Lyft and Uber, so I've seen some people in my car from different places of the world, so it's different.
0: I bet
1: now,
0: you do.
1: I've got a question, and since you brought that up,
10: mm-hmm.
1: So you're like an Uber and Lyft driver. I mean, you drive people.
10: Part-time.
1: Okay, I mean, do you, yeah. I mean.
0: There you go, by you picking to, people up. There you go, yeah, right there.
1: But, I mean, do you, like, have to register or something? I mean, is there some kind of approval method?
10: So, basically, you have to have a state ID and insurance on your car. But for safety, they give, like, a four-digit code for people to get in your car.
0: Yeah.
10: For safety, since it's a bigger city. And
0: you ever deal with any problems there?
10: No.
0: Most people are pretty nice?
10: I do it in the morning time before I go to work. So.
0: Okay. Do you get tipped well?
10: Yeah, definitely. Yeah. I'm in a bigger city, so.
0: Yeah, you like it.
10: Yeah, so.
0: There you go.
1: I mean, I can't say I've never done it because I have done it. But I was with a buddy. He had the app. So he's the one that always ordered, you know, an Uber driver. I guess it was Uber. But I mean, do they pay before they get in the vehicle over an app?
10: Yes, sir. They pay before.
1: Okay.
0: Yes. I've done Uber. I think there's Lyft as well. But now, you know, there's a new thing, and Atlanta's got this, and Graham will be back on his show today. He came by and picked up his equipment. We have a demo for his equipment for the show he does from his home so he can connect to us. And they swung by. They were in San Francisco this past week. Got to go to a Braves game and all this.
1: Been there.
0: But he rode the car that is automatic. Oh, you know, no driver. It's just
1: really? Oh, I would not do that.
0: He said it was a cool thing. He says about the same price as getting Uber.
10: The Waymo. So it's a lot of them in the city. You
0: that's see
10: a
0: it. Lot of, it's what's it called again?
10: The Waymo.
0: Waymo. Yeah. It's crazy.
1: I'm not getting.
10: Me neither.
1: I don't trust computers, period.
0: Yeah.
1: I'm not going to trust a computer to drive me.
10: Mm-hmm.
1: I mean, look, your computer can be hacked.
0: Yeah.
1: Then you can't tell me a car can't be hacked.
0: Oh, gosh, don't say that. Woo.
1: I'm serious.
0: So you're calling Jacoby. You're not calling Waymo.
1: Yeah, that's right.
0: Yeah.
1: I'm going to call him.
0: Listen to this call. This was Paraguay. Is it Paraguay? This is a broadcaster who's sitting up there going crazy after they won their match. This is just a video. Listen to this call. This is kind of funny. Ahí está Canales, la tercera vencida. Ahora sí, ahora sí, ahora sí, el gol de tu vida.
1: What do they speak in Paraguay?
0: Is it Spanish?
1: I have no idea. I can't tell what that guy is saying.
0: I couldn't understand him either. I mean, I'm not fluent in anything, not even in English, so I couldn't tell you. But he was having a field day. Oh, he was loving it. He's going nuts. Of course, it's just, you need to see him just going berserk up there after they had the kickoff. They won, of course. He's just, he's a fan too.
1: I'm here. It'd be nice if you could understand them.
0: Oh, boy.
1: Hey, if AI wants to do something worth the crap, put an automatic translation on this stuff so I can actually understand
0: you
1: what
0: you can't actually
1: saying.
0: Get that. You can't translate it to English, yeah. Here's something just received from me. It says, from Barrett Media, Paul Feinbaum reflects on his legacy in receiving the Sports Media Lifetime Achievement Award.
1: The big ear guy did good.
0: Like I was watching this thing, I was telling you about this SEC history thing, and it's got Feinbaum clips on there, and he's got the bozo hair going good. I mean, he's the one guy left that hasn't just shaved the whole head. You know, he has no hair in the middle, and he's got sidebar, you know, side stuff going on.
1: I guess he's trying to hold on to what little he has.
0: Yeah, we carried the show for many years here. We talked about the Learfield Director's Cup. There's another grading system for who had the best year in college sports. The Learfield Cup measures all of your sports programs. This one says it does just the big sports. And it says only for the Power Four programs. So Texas won the Director's Cup. And who you think won this one again? And it measures, and I take issue with one of these. All right, I'm just going to say it. But what do you think that they actually have six sports? Which would they measure on this? The biggest, they say only the big sports. So what are the six big ones on college campuses?
1: Football, basketball, baseball, softball.
10: Soccer.
0: It's not soccer. Now, you meant men's and women's?
10: And men's.
0: Okay, on basketball. Yeah, so you got the five. What's the sixth? Football, men's and women's basketball, baseball, softball, and one more guess.
10: Golf.
0: Not golf. Volleyball. See, I would have left, it off. I think volleyball is secondary to these others, but I think it's a big drop-off.
1: Yes.
0: Just my hunch. But this is what CBS Sports came up with, and so we could come up with our own poll, but they did. And Texas won the Director's Cup for Learfield as every sport. This one just does these, and Texas won this one too. But it did have Alabama number two, which Alabama had a pretty good year, but it better in the bigger sports. I don't know what they did in volleyball. Probably not much, I guess.
1: But they had a decent year in football. I thought a pretty good year in baseball, pretty good year in softball. So that's three of the five.
0: Well, I guess, okay, so the football team made the playoff. The basketball team, what, went to Sweet 16? Is that where they got knocked out? Yeah. I guess it was. Men's. The women's team made the tournament. I don't know if they – can't remember if they won a game or not. The baseball team went to the World Series. The softball team also went to the World Series. I mean, it's as good a year Alabama's had, and they finished second in this one. I think they were like 13th in the other one. Anyway, interesting. Auburn is 60th in this one. And Auburn was ranked higher than the other one, but it had all the other sports because they did win a championship in golf. Or, you know, but they're – but let's just be honest. People, they really care about them. It's nice to say we won a championship at something, but, you know, the ones that are going to get your fans fired up are football, basketball. I mean, the ones I just mentioned.
1: Right.
0: And when you do bad in football, which they didn't do very well, they were very average, and I don't know, the basketball program won the NIT championship, but that, I mean, come on, let's just be honest there, too. It's secondary to the NCAA tournament. It's nice they won it. The baseball program had a good year, but they just missed. People thought they'd make the World Series. They did not. So Auburn is disappointed. They would be disappointed. And there's 60 of them this. Women's basketball is not very good. I don't know. I've talked about this before. Where do you rank your different programs? It's football, men's basketball, and then everything else is very much secondary, at least in my mind on college campuses. Well, no matter what you like, that's where the money is made.
1: Those are
0: the revenue-generating sports.
1: Well, and then that's where your fan base is. I mean, yes. That's who's going to show up.
0: And I know they had great crowds for certain other sports, and the World Series was outstanding. The college playoffs and baseball, you know, were great, weren't they? I mean, Auburn, Alabama, and Troy had hosted super regionals. Yes. I mean, what a weekend that was in this state. But generally speaking, there aren't big. You don't get 7,000 people at a ball game for baseball. You know what I mean? That's it's just an anomaly.
1: Unless you're playing in Tallahassee.
0: Today is Bobby Bonilla Day. He receives $1.193 million today from the New York Mets. He's been drawing this money for decades now, and he will continue to draw it through 2035. The craziest contract probably ever in sports. This guy hadn't picked up a baseball bat, a glove in ages, and he continues to get paid. And again, he's going to continue to get paid for almost a full 10 more years.
1: It's probably going to be something like that with, what's his name, Otani?
0: He's deferred most of his money, hasn't he?
1: Yes.
0: Yes.
1: And you know that the Dodgers aren't going to stroke him a check for all of it at one time. They're going to do something like that. They're going to spread it out for 20, 25, 30 years. Because, I mean, I think the way his thing's set up, Heck, they'd have to stroke him a check for like $600 million.
0: Yeah.
1: So they'll spread it out.
0: Crazy. Good for him, though.
1: Oh, yeah.
0: This year marks the 40th anniversary of a famous fight. Let's see if anybody can guess this one. Is that right? I'm trying to do the math. No, I'm sorry. 30 years. 30 years. Let me get my math right. 1996 this year, right. The 30th anniversary of this matchup.
1: It got to be something with Tyson.
0: Yes.
10: Mike Tyson. Versus,
0: and?
10: It was like a knockout fight.
0: It was the winner did win by, I think it was TKO, yes. 11th round. And it was Tyson fighting.
1: Well, if you're in the 90s and you're talking about a big fight, it just about has to be Tyson.
0: Yes.
10: Tyson versus Holyfield?
0: It was. The very first one. You know, they fought twice. The second one was the next year. And remember the ear-biting situation, the incident. And it said,

0: Everybody had to do pay-per-view. So the pay-per-view made $80 million. 1.6 million people paid for that. You know, so as a Don King production, they did it in Vegas. But Holyfield won, and then he won the next one by, you know, disqualification when Mike Tyson went crazy in the ring and bit him on the ear. And when I was watching this, this popped up on my feet. This popped up on my feet. I was thinking, oh, gosh, he's going to bite his ear. And I was just almost ready to turn away. I didn't want to see it. And I realized, oh, this is the first fight, not the second fight. I've always been a fan of Holyfield. You know, I was a Tyson fan when he was hot. But I like Evander Holyfield. At least, you know, he was probably a little bit underrated. And he proved it when he beat Tyson. Was Tyson past his prime? Yeah, a little bit. Buster Douglas had already knocked him down and won, so. Terrion Arnold has been released. You may have heard this yesterday from the Lions as he's dealing with his situation now. Nick Saban wrote the character letter. Says, I know him, at least what I know. He's been a good guy, you know. But they got some stuff on him, and the Nick Saban letter is going to salvage, you know, what may be coming here for him. We'll find out.
1: I'm surprised.
0: But now he's done with the Lions, at least for the moment.
1: Surprised Miss Terry didn't write a letter. I mean,
0: yes, they were buddies.
1: They were.
0: Yes. Somebody put out this thing for Alabama offense coordinator Ryan Grubb. There was a list I saw. It said the best duos in college football, offensive coordinator, defensive coordinator. And this was put out by somebody from LSU, so he picked the LSU guys. And they ranked Alabama with Womack and Grubb eighth. He had Auburn ranked sixth with Durkin and Gordon. But then I saw one just for OCs yesterday, and Ryan Grubb is Alabama's OC, and it says the best offensive coordinator in college football is Ryan Grubb. And I'm a, you know, Alabama guy, went to school there, graduated there. I couldn't disagree more. I think this guy's one of the worst offensive coordinators in all of college football. But this wasn't some Alabama homer that posted it, I don't think. But he put, he's better than the stat sheet showed last year. No, I don't think he is. I think he's worse than the stat sheet showed. I think he got helped out by the quarterback. He had no running game. I hate his play calling. I hate his schemes. I think he's terrible. I think that's why he got fired his first year in the NFL. People say, well, look back what he did with Washington. Yeah, because of Michael Penix and Pac-12 defenses. No, he is not the best. I think I don't know. There's 16 of them in the SEC. I wouldn't pick him. I'd find somebody else. There's got to be somebody else. What do you think? Am I being too hard on this guy? You watched him last year. What do you say?
1: I really want to know how you truly feel.
0: I thought they should have fired him. I thought they were terrible. And I know they scored 30 points a game or whatever, but.
1: I mean, because they threw it 80 times a game.
0: And I thought people picked on Ty Simpson. I thought Ty Simpson was crazy good last year because of the offense, not having any running game and things that he was able to do. Overall, he was outstanding.
1: Well, and to help make your point, I don't think people or the casual football fan understands how hard it is for you to have a good passing game when you have no running game.
0: And I don't know. I wasn't a big fan of Jim Miller. Don't get me wrong. He only deal with what he's got, but it was so bad. I mean, good backs couldn't run behind that line last year. And that line shouldn't be that bad. That line's not that bad talent-wise. They missed assignments. They just it's – so why he's number one, I do not know. I do not understand it. Auburn's Chip – Joel Gordon is number 14 out of 16. This is the new OC at Auburn now with Alex Golish. 14 out of 16. That's probably where Ryan Grubb needs to be, near the bottom of the list. Maybe I'm being too harsh. But I disagree with this. He put him ahead of everybody. Bobo at Georgia, Weiss at LSU. I mean, okay. Here's one of trivia question of the morning. There is one. This is a list of all the winningest coaches for each program in college football. This is based on the time they coached in these.